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4: Detroit with the basketball. They lead it by 14 early fourth quarter here at Rocket Arena. Cunningham out front. Robinson, his three, perfect. As Duncan Robinson again hurting the Cavs from downtown. Fourth three ball in the ball game. Here's Kate Cunningham. Cunningham against Donovan Mitchell. Cunningham backs up. Now on the move. Left of the lane. Into the lane. Shot it. Missed it. Offensive rebound. Durant out front to Harris. Harris lobbing the lane to Durin. Durin spinning and flipping it in. Second chance points. Jalen Durin now with 13.
5: Pistons had 20 second chance points to the Cavs, 13. It was just an awful night for the Cavs. There's just no other way to put it. You know, during the regular season, the Cavs and Monsters teamed up with Tito's Handmade Vodka to support Assists for a Cause. With over 2,500 combined assists, Tito's donated $25,000 to the Chagrin River Watershed Partners to support wildlife, stream, and wetland restoration and stronger community connections. Well, we always like to hear what the other side's saying. J.B. Bickerstaff's got to be feeling pretty good about his team's play tonight. Let's hear what he has to say.
6: We did what needed to be done. And, you know, again, when we're at our best, you know, it's the defense that's going to carry us. It's the physicality. You know, I was pleased that we were allowed to play our style of basketball tonight. You know, where we can be handsy, be physical, legally handsy, and just make it difficult on people. And I thought up and down the roster, we did a great job of that. And, you know, it obviously helped us close the game out.
7: Talked about B-ball and JD all throughout the series, but for JD to kind of have his breakout game in this series and Paul Reed to also contribute the way he did, what did you see from both of them?
6: I mean, just the will and determination. I thought it was huge for JD, you know, to be able to get going a little bit, but, you know, it starts with the rebounding part of it, what he was doing defensively for us, his communication, but the four offensive rebounds are huge, right? That means he's imposing his will on the game, and then all the other stuff comes from there, from that, and then you know, B-Ball has been consistent. You know, every time he gets his opportunity to go out there, he does a great job going out there contributing at a high level.
8: Did you know going into the game you were going to go so deep into your bench so early and ride it so much, you spreading the minutes out? Is that the plan?
6: Yeah, that was the plan. Again, we have so much depth. You know, obviously foul trouble changed a couple of things for us, but, you know, we just trust these guys and trust the depth that we have and that they can go out and make an impact. You know, guys like Sass, in the 2 years we've been here, has proven that when his number's called, he's prepared and he goes out and can give us buckets, defend at a high level. So I thought he was great tonight. You know, up and down the roster, I thought we had great production, great intensity.
9: Earlier in the series, obviously a lot of attention on Paul, his professionalism and staying ready. This year, as you put it, pretty much the whole roster contributed tonight. Speak to the coaching staff responsibilities to keep their players ready when they're not playing. So speak to your responsibility.
6: Yeah, I mean, I think it's, you know, the assistant coaches, you know, they do a wonderful job of making sure that guys are doing the things that are necessary so that, you know, in these moments, in playoff games, right, that when their number's called, that they're prepared to play at the intensity that they can play at, whether it's the individual stuff, it's the group stuff. You know, the assistant coach has spent a ton of time with these guys. Steve Scalzi, who's our player development coach, like, organizes all this stuff. Like, he does a fabulous job of making sure guys get what they need. So every day, you know, they're going game speed, and they can step on the floor without missing a beat.
10: About the depth, but what have you liked about the production you have gotten from Caris LeVert, not just from tonight, but what he has provided you guys this entire season?
6: Yeah, I mean, I think this is why, you know, Vert's here. Vert's not afraid of the moment. He's a two-way impactful player. You know, he puts a ton of pressure on defenses. He's got that off-rhythm cadence to his game, so he's hard to guard. He can get to the paint. He can make shots. And then he's defensively, you know, he's a pest. He puts his hands on people. You know, he's digging at the ball. He can get deflections, get steals, takes one-on-one challenges. So, you know, I mean, again, that's why we wanted Vert to be with us this year, because we knew what he was capable of in moments like this.
5: Caris LeVert, the former Cav, yeah, he's been part of it. Their bench was terrific tonight. LeVert, Robinson, Sasser, Reed, they got it done. Cavs didn't get much from there. Sam Merrill had some moments, and then he had that flagrant foul from Asar Thompson. It looked like maybe he should have been thrown out. I'll tell you, though, Thompson, before he fouled out, though, he had a pretty good game overall. His numbers, he was a factor. 10 points, 9 rebounds, 4 assists, 4 steals, and... it's going to be interesting, Brad, how that game is called on Sunday night, isn't it?
11: Yeah, it's going to be quite. Well, I can guarantee you this. They're going to have one of their better crews there. That I guarantee you, especially if it continues to look like it's going to be the only game on Sunday, because San Antonio is taking to Minnesota.
5: Yeah.
11: And so they're going to have their best crew there. And so that game's going to be officiated the way it's supposed to be officiated.
5: And you heard JB talk about, well, glad they let us play. Now, he comes out and say handsy and all that. Then he says within the rules. But well, what about that? What does he mean he can get away with sometimes and he's not with another?
11: He is eliciting from the referees what he wants the game to be like. He wants us to be able to touch you and not you to call fouls. And because we're playing, he's telling you that I'm being handsy, but I'm playing within the rules. But are you? Well, I expect one of the elite crews to be reffing that game 7 on Sunday. So JB will be talking to the wind. They won't hear him at all. This is not going to be a referee game. It's going to be a game won by the men on that floor.
5: And it's looking like it'll be an 8 o'clock start, as the Spurs have doubled up Minnesota already with a lot of time, though. They got 7 minutes to go in the first half, but San Antonio's up 54-27, and we're looking at that game because if the Spurs close out the Timberwolves tonight, the Cavs-Pistons then would play an 8 o'clock game in Detroit on Sunday night. This is the Cavs postgame show, 115-94. The Pistons prevail tonight, which means we will have a Game 7 Sunday, and we'll take a timeout on the Medical Mutual Cavs Audioverse.
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4: LeVert has it for Detroit. Got it out front to Cunningham. Cunningham being chased by Struce. Cunningham has his pass stolen away by Mitchell to the other end. Now with two hands, Donovan Mitchell climbs like a spider snake. Makes it 54-48. Cavs within six.
5: And that is our most colorful call of the game, brought to you by Sherwin-Williams. The Cavaliers go down, though, 115-94, the final score. Well, Brad Sellers, we get to this point, I guess now there's, you can only say so many words. It's now, okay, not all the stats, everything that's gone on.
11: That's
5: before,
11: out the window.
5: It's all.
11: That's gone.
5: Doesn't matter.
11: That's gone. 40 minutes of basketball.
5: Yeah.
11: That's it. And it is, you've heard me talk about it before, quarter by quarter. It's quarter by quarter. And it really comes down to who really wants it the most. That's what it's going to come down. You and Mike, I'll tell you, you'll visibly see it on Sunday. Yes, you will. Because the one that wants it the most will distinguish themselves along the way. And so I have the complete utmost confidence that the Cavaliers are going to come out on the right side of this equation as long as they continue to bring what we saw in the last game in Detroit. And the last game, the last couple games we won before tonight, bring that to the table, and you'll be okay.
5: All right, Brad, I'm gonna take those words and sleep on those tonight. Looks like I'm gonna see you Sunday evening. Right now, 56-34, the Spurs lead it. Well, either there will be a 5 o'clock or 8 o'clock start that the Cavs will play the Pistons on Sunday. Who knows? Minnesota, maybe they'll come back. I don't know, but it will be Sunday evening, 5 or 8. For the Game 7 in Detroit. Brad, I'll see you then.
11: I'll see you then, Mike.
5: The post-game show was presented in part by Sherwin-Williams, the official paint and coatings partner of the Cleveland Cavaliers. We thank Marty Allen, Kurt McLaughlin, putting it all together. Thank you for listening, and we will be with you Sunday evening. Check out the score, and we'll know later tonight whether it will be a 5 o'clock tip in Detroit or 8 o'clock tip when the Cavs take on the Pistons in Game 7. For Brad Sellers, this is Mike Snyder. Final score, final time in Game 6 from Rocket Arena. Pistons 115, Cavs 94. We'll see you Sunday for Game 7 on the Medical Mutual Cavs Audioverse.
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15: 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Huh. All right, well, we'll finish up with some phone calls. We've got some Dolphins fans that...

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11: 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It appears by its own numbers, the U.S. government seems insolvent. It's reported that the Treasury shows about $6 trillion in assets and over $47 trillion in liabilities. Add it all up, and it looks like the U.S. owes more than $130 trillion it doesn't have. 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
1: Welcome on back. Final segment here on this Friday night. I'm Pat Boyle. Huge shout out Cordell Woodland filling in for Brad all night tonight. Crushing it. Second time in the co-pilot chair. Appreciate all the great thoughts and insights he's brought to the table tonight. Let's get to your phone calls here to finish out the show. But before we do that, you want to join 310-840-4910. Minnesota, they were down by as many as 29 already in the first half. The T-Wolves have gotten it back to within 19. They're still going to need one of the greatest comebacks in NBA playoff history if they want to force a game seven. But don't call it a miracle just yet. They can get this to within like 14 or 13 at halftime. They're going to give themselves a chance. But, I mean, look, the way that San Antonio starters have played, Wemby's a plus 21. Julian Champagne doesn't have a point, but he's plus 19 when he's out on the floor. Stephon Castle's got 17 points, and he's a plus 18. So Minnesota starters are just getting their asses kicked. I mean, there's no other way to say it. All right, let's get to your phone calls here. 310-840-4910. Lamar's next up in Miami on line one, wants to talk about his Dolphins. Lamar, what's going on?
2: Hey, what's going on, man? I just wanted to say, when it comes to the Dolphins pick that you guys had, I feel like you guys are incorrect because of the Dolphins fan. We're not like brain dead. We know we're not going to be good this year. But we're looking forward to see what we have in the rookies. And as far as, like, it's a full-blown reset, we know that. We know we're not going to be, like, one of the best teams out there. But you want to see what you got on your team moving forward. You want to know what dogs you got. So we're just excited that we have a new GM and we have a new head coach because the other two bums, they were leading us down nowhere. So we're just more focused on what we're going to have for the future. And, yes, it's one of the best cities to have a full-blown reload in, because in the meantime, you can still go to the beach, party, and enjoy the gorgeous weather. But we don't really care.
1: Look, Lamar, I appreciate the call, and I appreciate you sticking up for your team. I mean, Cordell, were we talking about the Dolphins as if we were saying that their fans were thinking that they were going to be good? I feel like everybody knows they're going to be terrible. I mean, you're paying your quarterback nearly $100 million not to be on the team anymore. You fired the coach. You fired the GM. You don't have any receivers. Malik Willis has been a backup his whole career, and now he's going to be the starter. And I like Malik Willis. But, we know Dolphins fans aren't dumb. So, yes, you're excited to watch your rookies. That doesn't mean they're not going to be a terrible team this year. I don't know. I didn't think anything we said was wrong.
3: It sounded like he was agreeing with what we said, because I said Dolphins fans don't really care because, again, it's South Beach. There's other things to do. Like, he just acknowledged.
1: They always go to the beach and party.
3: Exactly. Like, I mean, of course, they're starting from ground zero again. They have no choice. So, yeah, you look at some of the rookies, you look at some of the young guys, look, Devon Achane's a stud. Nobody's going to argue that. I just wonder what the thinking is there. When you invest that much into a premier running back, I think he is a premier back, and he has shown his versatility to this point in his career. He's not just a speed back that can hit the outside. He can do it all. But you're not going anywhere in the near future. So I felt like they were being a little stubborn, and I get it. It's still a business. You got to have somebody that draws the fans out there to want to come to these games. Besides that, putting butts in the seats, I just don't know what investing that much in Devon Achane at this stage of the rebuild, which is they're at level one of the rebuild right now. I just don't know what good that's going to do for them going forward.
1: I didn't mind it. I didn't mind them resigning. And I made my argument the other night on the night that the news broke. And I think that no matter how good or bad you are, if you've got a dynamic pass catching running back, you got a running back that can also feature as a pass catcher, which we know Devon Achane is. Like, I get mad at when teams like the Raiders drafted Ashton Jeanthe last year, when the Giants drafted Saquon Barkley, when teams that are nowhere near winning pay the running backs that are just two down running backs. Devon Achane's a three down running back. and he's an electrifying playmaker. So, yeah, like at a certain point, you have to hold on to players that are good no matter what stage of the rebuild you're in. So I think it was a smart move from Miami to extend him. You also look, and here's the thing. You got to convince guys in the locker room that, hey, we're trying to build a winning team. So if you go and strip it all down, like, yeah, you're going to have some young guys that want to compete because they're trying to make some big bucks for the first time in their lives. But for the most part, if I'm a guy that's been with the Dolphins for 3 or 4 years and I see another, I get see Jalen Waddle get traded away and I see Devon Achane get traded away, then it's like, damn, man, we got no incentive to even try and show up and win football games. And that's when things get real ugly.
3: No, no doubt. You're not wrong. It's a double-edged sword, you know, to be honest with you. I could definitely sympathize with wanting to keep quality players. I'm a big proponent of that. I think the last time I was on, I was talking about teams like everybody still beating up on Arizona for drafting Jeremiah Love, and I can understand why people would be against that. But I'm all for acquiring and keeping good players as much as you can. And look, they trade away Waddle, and I get it. Maybe Waddle was on a deal that they no longer felt like he was playing up to or would play up to going forward, and he became expendable. Like, it just seems like they're so far away from winning, and Devon Achane is such a really good player that, you know, what is he going to look like by the time they are ready to win at that point? He is a running back.
1: Yeah, that's a good point. That's a good point. Let's finish up here with Bert in Baltimore. Is it in your city, Cordell? Bert next up in Baltimore to finish us off here on BetMGM tonight. Go ahead, Bert.
4: To my man, Cordell.
1: We still have Bert. Bert was on line two. Let's try Bert one more time. Go ahead, Bert.
4: Yep. Can you hear me, Pat?
1: We got you, man. Go ahead.
4: Just wanted to give a shout out to Cordell. It's great to hear him on your show and see him on the national stage. Got a couple of predictions for you guys. Not talking about it much on the national stage right now, but I think you're going to see Chris Finch let go shortly after they finish losing this series. They've looked unprepared and or unmotivated at the start of 4 of the 6 games in the series, trailing by 23 after game 2, first quarter, trailing by 19 after game 5, and 34-18 at the end of the first quarter today. As far as the NFL goes, I'm predicting the New England Patriots finish sub 500 and no playoffs this year. And while Cordell is correct, the East, it doesn't really have more than one true playoff team. The New York Knicks are going
1: to
4: win the NBA Finals.
1: Bert, I'm sorry to cut you
4: off,
1: brother. We got to run here, though, dude. We got to go. Cordell, it was great having you, man. You got a shout-out from Bert. There was some bold takes. I actually like the Chris Finch prediction. I think he actually might get fired within the next 48 hours here. Cordell, thanks so much, man. Cordell Woodland, catch him on 105.7 The Fan. Thanks to everybody else. Monty, Combs, Chloe, Max, Zach, Brad.
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15: Back home, I'm Chris DeMeo, Fox News. President Trump weighs in on his summit in Beijing with Chinese leader Xi Jinping. They held talks on Iran, tariffs, Taiwan, and AI.
16: President Xi was very surprised at how well we've done with AI, because they thought, you know, when it started, they took this gigantic lead, and we now have caught, we are substantially ahead of them in AI.
17: The goal of President Trump when going to China is to show that direct engagement is possible without having to give up any strategic leverage in the process. The president says that happened, and that also he is returning home with his pockets full, that alongside those top business leaders that he took this trip with, preliminary economic commitments have been made.
18: So we had a great stay. It was an amazing period of time. President Xi's an incredible guy. Got along, made a lot of great trade deals, including over 200 planes from Boeing.
17: To the president, they're talking about the agreement he says China has made to buy about 450 GE aerospace engines.
15: That's Fox's Alexandria Hoff. Could the White House seek justice for Cuba's Raul Castro? Fox's Evan Brown has more.
19: The U.S. Justice Department will seek an indictment against former Cuban President Raul Castro. The move comes as the U.S. has blocked oil shipments to the communist island, known for brutal oppression of political opposition and for aligning itself with enemies of the U.S. going back to the Soviet Union. Fox News has confirmed an indictment against the 94-year-old Castro would likely focus on his alleged role in the shootdown of four humanitarian airplanes in 1996. Castro was defense minister then. He's the younger brother of the late Fidel Castro and succeeded him as president. He's been retired and non-public since 2021. In Miami, Evan Brown, Fox News.
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20: Here's your AccuWeather weather forecast. Overnight, expect mostly cloudy skies with a low of 52. On Saturday, clouds will break for some sunshine with the possibility of a thunderstorm. It will be breezy with a high of 72. Saturday night will bring a few evening showers and a thunderstorm, otherwise remaining cloudy with a low of 60. Sunday will be warmer with intervals of clouds and sunshine, along with widely separated thunderstorms in the afternoon. The high will reach 80. With the AccuWeather weather forecast, I'm meteorologist Jason Caterina for News Talk 1480 WHBC.
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0: night. Here's Josh Graham.
1: It is Friday night, and we've got a lot to do. Thanks for starting your weekend with us. 20 minutes from now, NFL VP of Broadcasting Ani Bose will take us inside the room where the schedule that dropped last night was created. But before we do that, if you had faith that the Cleveland Cavaliers would close out the Detroit Pistons tonight, shame on you. Of course Detroit was going to force a Game 7. How many times must we remind you of James Harden and Donovan Mitchell's playoff track record? How many times must they remind you? When somebody continually tells you who they are, believe them. If your wife cheats on you 3-4 times, it's going to happen a fifth time. Call an attorney, perhaps a priest. Harden might be the worst MVP ever in closeout playoff games. Tonight, he had twice as many turnovers as assists. 8 turnovers. 8 of them in a closeout game tonight. Spider Mitchell, he's been on good teams for a decade. Never been to the conference finals. He's not absolved of this. James Harden's going to be the lightning rod of criticism and attention. But don't leave Spider out of this. 6 of 20 from the field, held to under 20 points tonight. He was bad too. This is not haterade towards Cleveland. This is not haterade being dealt out. This isn't, air quote, old stuff being brought up. These have been the choker Cavs all playoffs long. Up 7 in the final minutes, game 4 at Toronto in round 1. The Raptors closed the game on an 11-2 run, aided by an 8-second call, a turnover that swung that game. Game 6 in Toronto, the Raps were without Brandon Ingram. Cleveland, awful late overtime possession that ends up with a 3 in your eye hole with the fortunate bounce from RJ Barrett. But tonight was a home game. We were told. Kevin Harlan was on the show this week and he was telling us, hey, Cleveland's a different team at home. So it's going to be different, right? No. They were thoroughly rocked in this game. Down double digits in the first half and losing it by 21. On your home court. Now, with all of that being said, Cleveland very well could win Game 7 on Sunday. Because much like Cleveland isn't worthy of trust, Detroit isn't worthy of trust either. Fire both these teams into the sun. Get them out of here. Can the Knicks just... Can we simulate to the part where the Knicks are already in the NBA Finals? Neither of these teams are going to beat the Knicks, who have just been sitting and waiting and probably laughing, watching these teams vomit all over themselves. Detroit up 9 in the final 3 minutes of Game 5. And tonight, Cleveland on their home court. 8 turnovers for James Harden. Anybody, here's knowledge for you. Anybody who pretends to know what's going to happen in Game 7 on Sunday is lying to you. It's impossible. It's impossible because predicting what's going to happen in this series requires you to trust something. It requires you to have some trust. And that, frankly, is just impossible. We understand when you turn these microphones on, you kind of are told to give a hot take, a strong opinion, and defend that take to the death. That's how this thing's done. Sorry, I'm going to break that rule. There's wisdom in admitting what you don't know. I do not know what's going to happen with Pistons, Cavs. Nobody does. Anybody who pretends differently, they're lying to you. Because, man, if you had any faith in the Cavs tonight, that's on you. And if you have any faith in Detroit in Game 7, well, you kind of get what you deserve as well if they lose the basketball game. There you have it. That's the first game of the night. The second game, there was a point where the scoreboard read San Antonio 56, Minnesota 27. But to the Wolves' credit, this is somehow a 13-point game at halftime, a must-have for the Wolves. It is San Antonio 74, Minnesota 61. This is Westwood One Sports Night. My name's Josh Graham, Denton Day. He's the producer of this program. We got Oliver taking your calls at 310-840-4910. Not just a call line, that's also a text line as well. The NFL's VP of broadcasting is Ani Bose, and he will be joining us in less than 15 minutes' time. 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Because the NBA playoffs have taken front and center, absorbed most of the oxygen out of the room in the sports landscape, but certainly in the basketball landscape, you might be missing a pretty big developing story that's happening at the combine, happening with the NBA draft. At the start of this week, the Washington Wizards earned the number one pick. They won the lottery. The number two pick belongs to the Utah Jazz. It seems we are headed towards a flip of those two picks. It seems that a Washington-Utah trade is inevitable at the top of this draft. See, there's not much drop-off between the top four prospects here. We're talking about A.J. DeBonsa from BYU, Darren Peterson from Kansas, Caleb Wilson, North Carolina, Cam Boozer from Duke. We've seen cases being made for all four guys. Jonathan Givony, ESPN draft analyst, said there are teams that have Cam Boozer at the top of their board. I've made the case for Caleb Wilson. He's my favorite player in this draft. A.J. DeBonsa seems to be the most popular pick. Darren Peterson might have the highest ceiling of a player. So, as long as you're in the top four, you're good if you're Washington. Washington should absolutely explore a trade just as long as they remain in the top four and you get in exchange in this trade something substantial. This is why the trade feels inevitable. Both the Wizards and the Jazz, they're in positions to get exactly what they want. Utah absolutely, positively wants A.J. DeBonsa. And it's not just for basketball reasons. We have this sound. Doug Gottlieb, who is in college coaching now, he made this point perfectly clear when he was on a Volume podcast earlier this spring.
2: First thing everybody should know is that if the Utah Jazz have the number one pick, they're taking A.J. DeBonsa. How do I know? He went to Utah Prep, which is funded by Ryan Smith. He went to BYU, which is funded by Ryan Smith. Ryan Smith owns the Utah Jazz. If you want to call something tampered, there's never been a person that has ever been tampered with more than A.J. DeBonsa to end up with the Utah Jazz. Ever, ever, ever in the history of anything. Everybody knows. Everybody. So that's the first thing. It doesn't matter who else. Jesus Christ could be getting ready to walk on water and turn water into wine. They're drafting A.J. DeBonsa.
1: Correct. If they have the number one pick is what he said there. That's before the lottery. But they're at number two. So the only thing standing in Utah's way of getting the number one pick, is it's one spot. That's the only, you need to negotiate with that team, and you get A.J. DeBonsa. And you don't think the guy who paid a ton to have A.J. DeBonsa go from Boston, Massachusetts to Utah Prep for his prep team, to play for his team at BYU, Danny Ainge, by the way, a BYU guy who runs Utah and owns the Jazz, they're not going to do what's necessary, maybe overpay, in order to get that number one pick. So why should the Wiz do it? Washington, they're not. The reasons they'd be drafting A.J. DeBonsa aren't the same reasons that Utah wants DeBonsa. So use that to your advantage. If you're a Washington fan, are you upset if you get the number two pick on Sunday? Like if lottery balls fell in a way, you get the number two pick. Are you unhappy? Of course not. So if you could come out of this with a first-round pick or multiple first-round picks, you sign up for that. Because, again, the lottery balls just happen to benefit you in this way when You were tied for the best odds for the number one pick with a couple of other teams. Washington likely wants the player with the highest ceiling. Don't think that is A.J. DeBonta. That's Darren Peterson. Don't count out Caleb Wilson in that conversation if you're talking about ceiling from North Carolina. And it does factor in, not a lot, but it does factor in that what DeBonta wants is probably to end up at Utah as well, which is why you're seeing the reports. You had a report earlier this week that said that DeBonta would prefer to go to Utah, and then you have Mark Spears reporting that Washington is open to conversations with Utah about moving back. That's what happened. We got that report in the last 24 hours. And you might be thinking, well, Josh, it's the number one pick. Does this ever happen? Yes, there's precedent for this. Hasn't happened in a while, but the last time a team moved out of the number one pick was in 2017, 9 years ago. The Boston Celtics dropped from the number one pick to number three and received a first-round draft pick in exchange for the, air quote, trust the process, Philadelphia 76ers. The Celtics obviously made the right call because Markelle Fultz was the number one pick, and the guy they took third was some guy named Jason Tatum. The Wizards, they're going to be fine with any of these four players. And if you get at least a first-round draft pick in exchange, terrific. And do you really think, especially given the way that Doug Gottlieb described it there, that Ryan Smith getting this close to having A.J. DeBonta on his team again, who he's had with Utah Prep and BYU, is going to let just a couple of first-round picks disallow him from having his guy? Don't think so. So we don't know what the price is going to be, but this is what's developing in the NBA at the moment and at the combine amidst all the playoff games. A Wizards-Jazz trade at the top of the draft seems inevitable. But let's not just speculate on what Wizards fans might want. Let's talk to one. We've got Denton Day, who's the producer of this show in the district, knows the district about as well as anybody. So how would you feel about a potential trade back from one to two?
3: I'm very open to it, so long as you fleece that bastard that is Danny Ainge. If they want to do, they being the Utah Jazz, they want to do the tampering bit. Because what you played with the Doug Gottlieb sound, I'm about to sick Pablo Torre on the ass. Because this is a clear positioning. What Steve Ballmer did with Kawhi stinks. What Utah is doing with A.J. DeBonta, to me, is worse. This is a clear tampering situation. I'm about to sick Pablo Torre on him. But if they do want to tamper, let them. Fleece him.
1: Danny Ainge is... I'm confused by the terminology because there was last year, Utah, there were people saying Ace Bailey doesn't want to go to Utah. And then they drafted him and he played for Utah last year. Like, what leverage is there? What use is there in tampering in a draft process? I don't get it.
3: I mean, if they tell A.J. DeBonta to tell Washington to pull a John Elway because they're already paying him money, is that not tampering?
1: That would be. See, question asked, question answered. Don't know that.
3: See, when you played the Gottlieb thing, you made connections of like, oh, this is like a normal thing. I made connections of, oh, they've been paying this dude for a while, and they're going to pay him more money to potentially be a little lopsided about the process. Now, credit to DeBonta. I actually think he's handled it very well in the amount that we've heard him speak since the Wizards got the number one draft. But if they want to do it, fine. That's like, look, if he's your guy, he's your guy. Fleece him. Ainge has made a name for fleecing. You just described it. He fleeced Philadelphia in the 2019 to get Jason Tatum. Fleece him. If they're that desperate, use it.
1: It's smart. It's smart what you pointed out because I didn't make that leap. Because the payment to DeBonta to play for the prep team and to play at BYU, perfectly legal. What you're describing in the tampering piece, and again, Gottlieb used that term tampering and talking about already getting to this point, but that's been legal. What you're describing would be, yes, in the grounds of comparing it to Steve Ballmer and the Clippers, if that's in fact what's happening. So appreciate you tying a bow on that pretty well. One of the two or three executives that are in charge of putting together the NFL schedule is the league's VP of broadcasting, Ani Bose. And a day removed from the schedule release, Ani will join our show to answer all our pressing questions. Next on Westwood One Sports Night.
0: Super Bowl MVP Kenneth Walker is heading back to Seattle, now wearing Chiefs red. 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

0: if you're interested in how the NFL schedule gets put together, then you're going to love the next guest that we have. We're privileged to be joined by. It is Ani Bose, the NFL VP of Broadcasting, with us on Westwood One Sports Night. Ani, let's start at the very top. The decision to have Patriots-Seahawks open the season. Yes, it's a Super Bowl rematch, but it wasn't the closest of games in February. You have Dallas and Kansas City that could also visit. Chicago even as well as going to Seattle. Take me into the room. How much time was spent figuring out what that matchup would be?
1: Sure. First of all, great to be with you. Thanks for the opportunity to chat with you a little bit. Look, you know, the minute the Super Bowl ends, we sit there and Mike North and I are sitting next to each other in a booth at the Super Bowl, and you start scribbling, who do you want for kickoff? So great opponents for the Seahawks this year. Couple of thoughts there, right? One, just to the point about the game itself, I think, you know, remind ourselves that

0: that the year before, Philadelphia, Kansas City was not the most competitive Super Bowl either. But, you know, we were eager to see that game. I understand it was part of a two-game, you know, series of Super Bowls they had played over 3 years. We put that game in week two on Fox, and it did a massive 30 million-plus number. So I think we forget quickly, you know, at some level, yes, the game and what impression, but it's still two teams that were in the Super Bowl. It is a Super Bowl rematch, and that phrase carries weight. We don't always get the rematch necessarily every season, but when we do, we look at it. And I think we look at it as the rematch is the rematch in the beginning of the season. If we played that game in week 14, hopefully that's still a great game between two teams at the top of their conference. But at kickoff in week one, it carries that extra weight. So we felt good about that. To your point, you know, great opponents that the Seahawks have, but those games will also carry their weight later in the season as well. So very comfortable with kind of ending up where we did.
1: Ani, do you view opening on a Wednesday night this year as a one-off because of the Australian game, or might we see more five-night opening weeks in the future, or maybe even more dates added?
0: Yeah, I think we might, right? Just, you know, I think we broke the ground on Wednesday a few years ago with Christmas. We're playing another Wednesday this year on Thanksgiving Eve. We have played, you know, multiple day weekends through the season. I think, you know, we find those opportunities. Part of that the Wednesday-Thursday dynamic this year is because we're playing in Australia, and credit to the folks in Melbourne and Victoria. They said, hey, if we play Friday morning in Melbourne, 10:30 a.m. start, we will have 100,000 maniacal fans in that stadium, and it's going to be an incredible scene. So that worked out. That was a good opportunity for us to play that game in primetime on Thursday. We're able to work it out and play kickoff on Wednesday. You know, two really big, good games right off the bat. You know, you're going to get a sense of the NFC West pretty quickly after the first two nights of the season. So, yes, I definitely think that's an opportunity. We were able to play in Brazil on Friday nights the last couple of years, but that's always a factor of when that first Friday night of the year lands. So I think we have creative ways to start the season, and, you know, we are showing that we want to fall into these windows and create events where we can.
1: It's NFL VP of Broadcasting, Ani Bose, that's with us here. And yes, you mentioned it. We might have buried the lead with last night's schedule reveal. You might have quite literally created a sports holiday with the first ever NFL game on Thanksgiving Eve. It's going to be the Packers and Rams on Netflix. How long was Thanksgiving Eve a conversation point? What went into adding that date?
0: I think, it wasn't a big conversation point for years. I think it's as we've learned and observed, our fans tell us what they value. And, you know, we know Thanksgiving has been a big viewership day for a long time. There's tradition, right? We've been playing in Dallas and Detroit for decades. We added that night game maybe 20 years ago. You know, it's been on NBC for 10 or 15 years. So, you know, we know that that's there. We've learned that Christmas has become that. We're getting big audiences. You know, the fans show us that, yes, these are family times. When we're together with our family, actually, we really enjoy watching the NFL. And so, you know, we added Black Friday. There's a natural tie-in with our partners in Amazon Prime Video there, and we were learning, you know, those dynamics. And we just kind of look at where are these other places on the calendar? There aren't that many of them, but where everybody's off the next day, if you can get to playing that game. And that Wednesday night kind of popped on our radar over the last year, and it was something to just think about. And, you know, when we got it out there and Netflix does have that game, the market responded. They were like, oh, we're really interested in that. That's a different window. Let's see what we can learn. We don't know anything about it. We've never played there. It's not been traditionally a big sports night, but we know that it's a night that people are off the next day. And we feel really optimistic. We feel like we have a great game there. And the Rams are incredibly excited to be hosting that game. So, you know, we'll learn a lot, but we're excited for what it could be.
1: As Mike Golic pointed out with us last night, it's a big night for the Utes, where everybody gets back into their hometown and they're texting their old high school buddies. And what's going to be on the screen at all the old college bars or local bars? Well, they're probably going to be watching the Rams and the Packers on Netflix. Ani Bose is with us here, VP of NFL Broadcasting. Let's go back towards the beginning of the schedule. In week two, the Buffalo Bills open their brand new stadium with the Detroit Lions visiting on Thursday Night Football. You only get to open a new barn once. This is historic, and we're seeing the ticket prices skyrocket, $650, $700 being the get-in price. what considerations went into when that game would happen, where it would be broadcast, and who the opponent was.
0: Yeah, I mean, look, it was going to be in week one or two, almost assuredly. It's a chance Buffalo could have started the season with a two-game road trip, but, you know, we were going to put it in a high-profile spot, right? Was it going to land on Sunday night, Monday night, Thursday night? Through the scheduling process, we see thousands of iterations of the schedule. I am sure that we saw that game on any number of those nights. I'm sure CBS or Fox might have loved to have it in the afternoon, but we thought, you know, let's put it in prime time. These shows have big pregame shows and everything else. And, you know, it landed there for a bunch of different reasons. We knew that, we were going to play them against a strong opponent, right? That game was really appealing because of the culture in Buffalo and the Bills Mafia and the fans and everything else that it means there. But it's also, all our partners knew, it's probably going to be a really good Buffalo Bills home game. We'd love to have that game. So Lions-Bills feels like an incredible matchup. It's one you want to see. If we ever got that matchup in the Super Bowl, the world might explode from those fan bases. So feels fun. It feels great. Amazon has an incredible pregame show. They're always on site. You know that Ryan Fitzpatrick is going to lean into that and that full experience. So they might just have a separate pregame show for another hour or two of him just roaming the parking lots before the game. But it's going to be fun. I know that Amazon, our partners, are excited. I know the Bills are excited. And it's a great way to kick off week two of the season, coming off a huge week one.
1: Got to tell our teammate Ian Eagle to bring that Ryan Fitzpatrick-like energy on Westwood One Sports that Thursday night. Yeah. Ani Bose is with us, NFL VP of broadcasting. Let's talk about the Kansas City Chiefs, which has the bulk of their marquee games later in the season. How much did Patrick Mahomes' injury status impact the way you scheduled their first month?
0: Look, you have to acknowledge it, but ultimately they're going to play in primetime and in big games throughout the year, right? So and people can analyze it in a bunch of different ways, but they're playing on Monday Night Football in week one. They're playing on Sunday Night Football in week two. So it's not like we were hiding them or saying that we're not going to do that. So I think, you know, the schedule we saw, again, many different iterations of the schedule falls the way it falls. But I think, you know, our view, you know, talking about this, right, you know, everyone said, oh, Patrick, he is determined, he's relentless, no one's ever going to underestimate him. We don't know anything more than anybody else does. You know, maybe some of your colleagues and insiders have some more insight than we do, but we were very comfortable just saying, you know, if he's there, he's there, but the Chiefs are going to play in primetime. That's a massive AFC West division game no matter what. So if it's Patrick, great. It's going to be an incredible scene at Arrowhead on week one and Monday Night Football either way. So we felt really good and comfortable. That's a great way for ESPN and Monday Night Football to start the season.
1: Less in the context of the Chiefs, but more 1,000-foot view, Ani. Given the variance of results of a season, and obviously injuries factor into that as well, how much differently does the league think about scheduling weeks 1, 2, 3, and 4 versus scheduling later in the season?
0: It's a really good and interesting question. Look, I think we all want to kind of feel big and get off to a strong start. We put a lot of focus on week one. You've already touched on kickoff. We just talked about Monday Night Football. That Sunday Night Football game is a massive one. It's a classic week one Sunday Night Football. But look at all the optimism around the Giants. So Cowboys, Giants, it's kind of hard to go wrong. But I'll point out also, doubleheader. Fox and CBS have a big game at 4:25. Good big division games. Green Bay, Minnesota, Washington, Philadelphia. We clearly put a focus on that. We want to do that. We want strong games in every week. You know, we want them, you know, the prime time, the doubleheaders. I think you can see that there. But I think we're less kind of focused and prescriptive. Yes, we'd like to see it. We like to see, you know, good games in every week, but it's a little slightly less necessarily 2, 3, 4. You know, we know we're back heavy. We know we're going huge on Thanksgiving. We know we're going huge on Christmas. We know there's, you know, Saturday windows and things like that. The overall balance between 2 and 12 is just, let's make sure we have strong games in all our windows.
1: When you collaborate with NFL Commissioner Roger Goodell or bring him certain things or ask his input on scheduling, what things are most important to him? Paint some of a picture of what he's like in some of these collaborations.
0: Sure. I mean, one is that, you know, we'll meet with him, you know, at the start of this process, just, you know, what are the high level, what are the things we're thinking about, you know, what are his strategic goals, what are Hans Schroeder, who leads our team and runs the scheduling process, you know, we'll get that level of input, and then we'll probably meet with him monthly through the process, and then over the last stretch through April weekly, and then over in May, we met with him daily. You know, he is deep in the weeds with us on those details. Look, I think his priorities are the same as ours, and I think for our teams and our fans, right? When we make a schedule, first priority is competitive balance and equity, right? We cannot do unfair things to the teams. We have to balance all that. There are hard and fast rules, and then sometimes there's kind of, you know, more subtle things, but every team has to follow and make sure that there's balance in their schedule. Are there things that a coach or a team may not like? Sure, that's inevitable, but there are things, lines that we won't cross. That's number one. But number two, you know, our guiding principle is, from a scheduling and a media point of view, is let's make sure our biggest, most attractive games get into the windows where more of our fans can watch them. You know, that's, commissioner is very much aligned with that, and that's a driver, right? Let's make sure that we have great games for our fans to watch in the biggest windows. And at the same time, and he was very focused on this, Sunday afternoon is the backbone of our league. Still, no matter what team you root for, most of their games are Sunday afternoon. And so if in your local market you're getting your game, great, that's a win. There's always going to be a really good 425 game. But if your team is in prime time or on a bye, we want to make sure that CBS and Fox have a really good 1 o'clock game to take to a big chunk of the country too. So we are fully aligned on that with him from the beginning.
1: As you mentioned, it's NFL VP of Broadcasting, Ani Bose, with us here. We spent a lot of time talking about the beginning of the schedule, so it's only fitting we close things by talking about the end. It ends Valentine's Day, 2027. Of course, Westwood One is the exclusive audio home of Super Bowl 61. And one common wish from the sports fan, it feels the common sports fan, has always asked, why can't the day after the Super Bowl be a national holiday? Well, this year it actually is, with President's Day being Monday, February 15th. How comfortable are you in the league with the season ending that far out? And might the President's Day pairing be more of a regular occurrence, especially if the league looks at going to 18?
0: Yeah, right now this is a function of the calendar. We are on the latest possible kind of start of the season because Labor Day is the latest possible date, and that's a function. And yeah, it'll be a really interesting one. We knew when we went from 16 to 17 games in a 18-week season, this was going to land at some point. To your point, you know, if we get to an 18-game season, that becomes a very real thing. There's a lot of nuances in an 18-game season, including how many buys do you have and other things. So that'll be a real focus we have to have. You know, what is the start of the season? What is the end of the season? But, you know, people have wanted this for a long time. They've talked about it. It'll be really interesting to see, does that actually, you know, make people stick around and watch more of the game? You know, any game has a tail off at the end of the night. People have to go to bed. They have to go to work. I'm very curious to see what that'll be like. And on top of it, you know, just as we play over every other holiday, we might as well play on Valentine's Day too.
1: I never have been diminished more in a question I've asked than asking an actual sitting governor whether he would consider making a state holiday the day after the Super Bowl. He's like, no, people need to work. I'm like, oh, okay, got it, sure.
0: Yeah.
1: Ani Bose, NFL VP of Broadcasting, appreciate your time, obviously. Anything NFL works for Westwood One Sports, and our relationship's great with you guys. Thank you so much for making the time.
0: You got it, Josh. Thank you. We appreciate your guys' partnership, and I appreciate the opportunity to talk about this for hours. So thanks for spending some time with me.
1: You and me both can talk about this for hours. Ani Bose, there he goes. And it's true, asking a governor once a question. Hey, do we need to take the day after the Super Bowl off? And he was annoyed at the question. What? We already have enough holidays. Okay. Got it. Understood, and I sheepishly walk away. Get out of that. Make sure, if you haven't already, you're subscribed to our YouTube channel or to our podcast feeds, Spotify and Apple Podcasts, searching Westwood One Sports Night. And on YouTube, You could chime in as well. That's how you can watch the show in addition to listening to it. See guys like Anibos and myself. So we invite you to do that and subscribe to the podcast. We've been talking about the NBA draft a little bit in addition to the NFL schedule release. It's not just the playoff games that are going on. And Washington might have a decision to make via a trade with Utah. And then what happens with the other four prospects is interesting, too. Free for all Friday at the top of next hour. Save the phone number now, 310-840-4910. You can steer the ship in whatever direction you please. Let's go to Rayson, who's in Oregon. First call of many tonight. Rayson, let's make it a good one. What do you have on the draft?
2: Hey, I was wanting to talk about Cameron Boozer. I think he's going to slide like Shedeur Sanders, kind of.
1: How far?
2: I think, like, the 10 to 20s. I think he's going to, like, bomb the interviews.
1: Why?
2: Like, I don't know. He just seems kind of like a perfect, like, he looks just like Shedeur. Like, his dad played, and he went to this really tough school where his dad's related and stuff like that.
1: Let me tell you a story, Rayson, and I appreciate the call. Let me tell you, because I've actually had a chance to talk to Cameron Boozer a handful of times, and I've talked to Shedeur Sanders once. I've been to two of his games, talked to Shedeur Sanders, and been in his presence one time. And the vibe is different. We'll make this less about Shedeur because I don't know as much about Shedeur. I know more about who Carlos Boozer is. I know a lot about who Cameron Boozer is and watched him play a handful of times. In terms of the interview process, Cameron's going to be amazing at this. And by the way, while I'm talking about this D-Day, during the Spurs-T-Wolves game, it is that commercial where you have both Cade and Boozer saying, oh, you can see it on my screen. You can. Now it's not on my screen. It's Cade and Cameron on the screen as we speak right now. I wouldn't worry about that at all. And also, the NFL draft's a lot different than the NBA draft. NFL is a show-me-right-now business. Well, these are 18- and 19-year-old kids you're looking at in the NBA where you're projecting ahead. So if Cam Boozer goes beyond the fourth pick, it would really surprise me, especially considering Cam Boozer could be playing for the team that his dad once played for. And that's actually twofold. Utah at three, Chicago at four. Carlos Boozer played for both those teams. But do appreciate the phone call. Believe it or not, we're already two rounds into a major golf championship this week. But if you haven't been paying attention, you haven't really missed much. And that's next on Westwood One Sports Night.
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1: Not loving the T-Wolves' chances, down 24 with about a minute to go in the third quarter. Closeout game, Spurs looking to win in six. Confession. I forgot that there was a golf major this week. I love golf. I love major championship golf, specifically. The PGA Championship, I was at last year's PGA Championship watching Scottie Scheffler cruise at Quail Hollow. But I forgot that the PGA was this week. And unfortunately, if you have been paying attention, the PGA Championship has been a bore fest thus far. You haven't missed much if, like me, you've been distracted by the playoffs and the NFL schedule release and everything else that's been going on. The course, it's playing too tough so far. Aronimink, it isn't even one of the more difficult sites. Like, this isn't supposed to be like Bethpage Black or Marion or Whistling Straits or even not too far from where I sit in North Carolina, Kiawah Islands in South Carolina. It's just playing too tough. And golf, there are golf fans who will disagree with this. That's fine. The leaders being at 4 under 2 days into the tournament, that's not good. It means we're probably going to be lucky to see 10 under win the major. Some love seeing the best in the world struggle because they struggle mightily because they themselves know how hard the game of golf is, and you like seeing those players look like you and I. But there's middle ground between birdie fest, which I'm not in favor of in majors, and watching what we're looking at right now. It's not a whole lot of fun. This leaderboard, it's uninspiring, shall we say. The two players tied for the lead right now, Maverick McNealy, whatever that is, and Alex Smalley. Neither player is ranked in the top 30 of the world golf rankings. In fact, Smalley is 78th currently. And while we're referring to these rankings, only one player ranked in the top 15 is in the six.

0: man pack of being one shot back of the leader. That is Chris Goddard, who, like McNeely and Smalley, has never won a major championship before. Now, here's the good news. Being too negative here on this Friday. Josh, trying to get my drink on. The weekend just started. Trying to start things off on the right foot. All right, here's the good news. This can quickly turn around. Very quickly turn around. There are currently 58 players within six shots of the leader. 58 players are within six shots of the leader. And when a major is in contention, with stars near the top having a chance at it, there is nothing better. Major championship golf, and it's close, and there are a lot of big names up at the top of the leaderboard. In terms of what would be great for the sport of golf, what would be fun at the end to see, would love to see Chris Goddard, who, again, only top 15 player within a shot of the leader right now in the top eight. Would love to see him break through in a major. Would love to see the pride of Wake Forest University. Da-da-da-da-da-da-da-da. Go Deeks. Watch Cam Young earn his first major championship. He's come very, very, very, very close. They both played terrific golf over the last year. That's what we would want to see happen. Will we? Well, that remains to be seen. Let's just hope it's not Alex Smalley versus Maverick McNeely, and I don't expect it's going to be, on Sunday, and they're both clawing their way to 8 under par to win a major championship. Because that's technically where things say we are heading. Not exactly how these things always shake out, though. 310-840-4910. We do have free-for-all Friday in 10 minutes. So if you want to steer the ship, you're welcome to do so. We spent a lot of time this hour talking about the NBA draft. So how about we go to Johnny, who's in Atlanta. Johnny, we've heard that Cam Boozer might fall. My take is that he won't fall further than 4. My larger take on the draft is that a trade seems inevitable because Utah is going to do whatever it takes to get from 2 to 1, and there's not enough separation between these picks. At least it shouldn't be in Washington's mind to not take a haul back from Utah and pick somebody else at number 2. Just take Darren Peterson, take Caleb Wilson. What are your thoughts on the NBA draft tonight, Johnny?
1: My thought is Caleb Wilson is the best player in the draft. I've been yelling it since
0: the beginning
1: of the season. And my other take is I want to say, hey, have you been watching the Transporter Combine for NCAA? That is crazy. They're having a transporter combine right now going on.
0: D-Day, have you seen this? Have you seen the transfer portal combine that's happening? Yeah, I thought it was a joke, but describe for our listeners, for those who haven't seen it, what we're seeing here.
1: It's basically a lot of college kids meeting up in one place and playing in front of college coaches. So I thought that was funny. But all right, let's get back to the draft. Yeah, let's get back to the draft. My player is Caleb Wilson, but it's the Washington Wizards. They don't go for the name. So I agree with you. Why? They need to trade down.
0: Why do you say it's Caleb Wilson? I agree. I went out on a limb.
1: Oh.
0: NBA people have said I've been crazy since Sunday for saying it. But why do you say it's Caleb Wilson, the best player in this draft?
1: All right. So if you looked at him in college last year, before he got injured, he was leading. He was double digits in points and rebounds, and he could play on defense too. While AJ DeBussy averaged 25 points but only 6 rebounds. Caleb Wilson averaged 10 rebounds. Darren Peterson averaged 19 points, almost same thing as Caleb Wilson, but only 4 or 5 rebounds. So, and then like your boy, what's his name, Willingham or whatever, talking about the grassroots.
0: Hold on one second, Johnny. I don't know if it's a bit at this point. Who's that guy's name? Willingham. You know my name. I'm Josh, and that's Linnell.
1: Yeah.
0: You know our names now.
1: Okay. I sent the clip to Westwood One about when they were playing in high school. When they were playing high school, AAU, they had a clip of the Peace Jam against AJ DeBosse, Caleb Wilson, and he dominated AJ DeBosse. It caught in AAU. I sent the clip to the Westwood One Instagram page. I don't know if y'all caught it. Now I sent the clip.
0: Let me see if I can check that out. Let me make my case while I have a minute here. Johnny, I appreciate the call from Atlanta. Here's why, as somebody who watched Caleb a lot in person, watched Darren Peterson a couple of times, watched Cam Boozer quite a bit. Again, hadn't seen DeBosse in person, but watched Caleb Wilson is the only player that went up against all three of those guys in the past season. So you have a high-level sample, college basketball, not AAU, college basketball, watching these guys play. Caleb Wilson was the best player on the floor in all three of those games. D-Day, you were there for one of them. Like, you're Caleb Wilson over Cam Boozer, right? Like, you saw it up close, right? You were at the Duke Carolina game. Yeah, okay. So I'm not crazy here for suggesting that. But I also was at, before Darren Peterson got hurt, Darren Peterson versus Caleb Wilson, and I had that same reaction. Or my old Caleb's the best player on the court here. And that's before he had any of the cramping. Any of those issues pop up. And against AJ DeBosse, 24 points and 10 rebounds. DeBosse, I think, finished with 18-8 in an exhibition, those two going head-to-head. So, again, it's a small sample, but it's small separation between these guys. It's not a large gap between any of these guys. So I prefer Caleb Wilson, but I think all of these players at the top four, I think they're all going to be really good. I compare it to the draft where it was Paolo Banchero, Chet Holmgren, Jabari Smith, where we all kind of knew who the top three players were going to be. We just didn't know what order they were going to go in until draft night. That's how I feel about the top four of this draft. Don't think it's a top two. I don't think there's a presumed number one. I think there's a top four, and it's based on whatever flavor of ice cream you like best. And you can make a case for all four. Free for All Friday might be the most popular event on our network each week. It's your one chance each week, 1 hour a week, to steer the ship at 310-840-4910. And Free for All Friday is next on Westwood One Sports Night.
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2: President returns. I'm Deborah Valentine, Fox News. President Trump back in the U.S. following meetings with China's President Xi Jinping in Beijing. President Trump on Fox's special report told Brett Baer the two leaders discussed Taiwan.
3: It's always been his most important thing from the day I knew him years ago. I've known him now 11 years, 12 years. It's always been the biggest thing for him, Taiwan. Now, with me, I don't think they'll do anything when I'm here. When I'm not here, I think they might.
2: Fox Business Network's Edward Lawrence.
4: The president says China's agreed to buy more U.S. agriculture and live up to the commitments to buy 25 million tons of soybeans from American farmers each year through 2028. The president on Air Force One also saying China went beyond just planes for the airline industry, buying General Electric engines.
5: So they're buying General Electric, so it's approximately 450 engines, 200 planes. And a promise of up to 750 if they do a good job.
4: Bringing the top executives along on the trip threw the Chinese off, according to the president. It also allowed for movement now, possibly to open Chinese markets to more U.S. goods, as the Chinese president himself said that China would open wider.
2: Terrorist trade in Iran also discussed. The Trump administration's move to create southern border barriers sparking controversy.
6: The White House wants to seize 14 acres of land on a mountainside owned by the Catholic Church that attracts thousands of people for an annual religious pilgrimage. The land is at the bottom of Mount Crystal Ray, which has a 29-foot-tall statue of Jesus Christ at its summit. The administration has sued the Diocese of Las Cruces in neighboring New Mexico, which is resisting the government's efforts to take the land with an offer of $183,000. The diocese says in legal papers the administration's efforts violate its First Amendment right to religious expression. Tom Rigotti, Fox News.
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7: Here's your AccuWeather forecast. Overnight, expect mostly cloudy skies with a low of 52. On Saturday, clouds will break for some sunshine with the possibility of a thunderstorm. It will be breezy with a high of 72. Saturday night will bring a few evening showers and a thunderstorm, otherwise remaining cloudy with a low of 60. Sunday will be warmer with intervals of clouds and sunshine, along with widely separated thunderstorms in the afternoon. The high will reach 80. With the AccuWeather forecast, I'm meteorologist Jason Caterina for News Talk 1480 WHBC.
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0: It's Free For All Friday. You steer the ship. Any questions, any topic, call us now. 310-840-4910. Here's Josh Graham for Westwood One Sports Night.
1: Yes. Perhaps the most popular event on our national network each week. 1 hour a week. Each week, you get a chance to steer the ship as the Jimmy Buffett plays. Had an exclusive interview with the NFL's VP of Broadcasting, Ani Bose, who had some interesting things to say. We'll get to that momentarily. But let's have Marty in Indiana get us started. Show us, you're the first Free For All Friday phone call of this hour, Marty. You get to steer the ship in whatever direction you please. Show the people how it's done.
2: All righty, buddy. Haven't talked to you in a month when I was the first-time caller. I'm a diehard Red Sox fan that you and I got talking about how much we hate and despise the Yankees.
1: Yes, it's true.
2: And I just wanted to let – I was reading the newspaper last night. I don't know how Bill Buckner came up in conversation, but I wanted to let you know – that we forgave Bill many, many years ago. And you was talking about Bucker. Is it Bucker, the kicker for Kansas City?
1: Harrison Bucker was the kicker. Apparently someone thought I said Buckner and then made a joke about, well, they both are known for booting it.
2: Okay, I was kind of half ASS listening as I was reading the newspaper, and I didn't think you was

0: bad-mouthing him, but because I had the radio on low, and yeah, to be repetitious, we forgave him many years ago.
1: Can I ask you the easiest trivia question ever?
0: Sure.
1: Who hit the ball underneath Buckner's legs?
0: That was Mookie, I think.
1: Mookie Wilson hit it between his legs, and I appreciate the call. I have a great story on that. Let me tell you that, Marty, and I hope you'll call us back from Indiana, but this is true, D-Day. When I was 10 years old, I went to a minor league baseball game, Kingsport, Tennessee. The Kingsport Mets were playing, and I got bored, and I asked my dad, who's the most famous person that's at this game? And he said, well, Josh, that would be the manager of the Kingsport Mets. That would be Mookie Wilson. So my dad, when he wasn't looking at one time, I scurry away. This was the time when you were a kid. You could still scurry away from your parents unsupervised, even at a baseball game. And I don't know how, D-Day, but I ended up on the field. And during the game, I walk into the dugout, and I'm not kidding, the words that came out of my 10-year-old mouth looking at this dugout of players for the Kingsport Mets, which one of you is Mookie Wilson? And Mookie sees me, he smiles, he signs a baseball, and then gives me, not signed, but like a giant bucket of baseballs to take back to my seat. So I take a giant bucket of balls back to my seat, and I have the signed baseball. Now, fast forward. Some would say that's an assertiveness. It shows your assertiveness, D-Day. Hey, Josh is an assertive guy. At 10 years old, he walked into a dugout and got Mookie Wilson to sign a ball. Now, I don't know where that baseball went. Hadn't seen it for 15, 20 years. Then my brother tells this long, rambling speech, has this long rambling speech, my best man speech at my wedding, and he tells this story. And at the end of the story, D-Day, he goes, Dad, ball me. And my dad from the back of the room throws the Mookie Wilson baseball to my brother, and he hands it to me to cap the speech. And if you're watching on YouTube and on X, you can see I have a signed baseball by Mookie Wilson right here. The signed Mookie Wilson ball. I'm not a Mets fan, but I did see that Juan Soto hit his 250th home run against the Yankees tonight. But there's your Mookie Wilson story. How's that for a start to Free For All Friday, D-Day? Do you think that's in the spirit of Free For All Friday, Mookie Wilson and Bill Buckner to kick things off?
2: In the spirit. I think that is the spirit of Free For All Friday.
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3: Thanks, Josh, for taking my call. And to everybody within earshot of Mr. Positive, please, please say a prayer for my mother. She's very, very sick. Now, to my Warriors, it's time to break the chains that bind you to the torments of hell. Remember, whatever your vision you hold in your hand, it's the key to salvation, the brotherhood of man. Boom shakalaka. And lastly, the Pistons. Wow, I gave up on them. Yes, Mr. Positive gave up on the Pistons, but look what they did. They played as a team. Everyone contributed. It was unbelievable. It was total destruction. We destroyed them. We will win Game 7. Cavaliers are going down. They're going down. As Eminem would say, please stand up. Pistons, please stand up. And they did. You guys, love you. Pray for my mom. Everybody, go for your dreams. Thank you, guys.
1: Positive. There he goes. D-Day, I think the Pistons broke Mr. Positive. He was no longer positive because of the Pistons. Didn't know what to say. Didn't even mention Stephen A. Smith or Chris Cuomo during that rant.
2: So it's glass half full, glass half empty. Did they break Mr. Positive, or did they put Mr. Positive back together?
1: We'll let you stew on that. Getting to, this might be a prompt. If you need guiding, some light guiding of the ship, how do you feel about the NFL adding Wednesday nights to its arsenal? Regardless of how you answer the question, you better get ready for it, because the NFL is continuing expansion. Expansion in the way of scheduling, expanding its domination of the sports calendar, and frankly, it's smart business for them to do so. This year is a true test study for Wednesday night for the NFL. The Australian international game that's being played the first Thursday of September between the Rams and Niners, it's allowed the NFL to run a test try on Wednesday kickoff, kicking off the season on Wednesday night rather than Thursday night. And it's, of course, going to be the Seahawks facing the Patriots. They're also introducing the Wednesday Thanksgiving Eve window where the Packers are going to face the Rams on Netflix. We visited with the NFL VP of Broadcasting, Ani Bose, earlier, and in an exclusive interview, this is how it sounded when we broached this subject. Ani, do you view opening on a Wednesday night this year as a one-off because of the Australian game, or might we see more five-night opening weeks in the future, or maybe even more dates added?
4: Yeah, I think we might, right? Just, you know, I think we broke the ground on Wednesday a few years ago with Christmas. We're playing another Wednesday this year on Thanksgiving Eve. We have played, you know, multiple day weekends through the season. I think, you know, we find those opportunities. Part of that the Wednesday-Thursday dynamic this year is because we're playing in Australia, and credit to the folks in Melbourne and Victoria. They said, hey, if we play Friday morning in Melbourne, 10:30 a.m. start, we will have 100,000 maniacal fans in that stadium, and it's going to be an incredible scene. So that worked out. That was a good opportunity for us to play that game in primetime on Thursday. We're able to work it out and play kickoff on Wednesday. You know, two really big, good games right off the bat. You know, you're going to get a sense of the NFC West pretty quickly after the first two nights of the season. So, yes, I definitely think that's an opportunity. We were able to play in Brazil on Friday nights the last couple of years, but that's always a factor of when that first Friday night of the year lands. So I think we have creative ways to start the season, and, you know, we are showing that we want to fall into these windows and create events where we can.
1: Right, so they're wanting, they're willing to do it. They can do it. Should they do it? While fans of every other sport today seem to loathe extending calendars, NFL fans aren't really pushing back on this. In fact, it's kind of what they want. A common sentiment in the NBA is the regular season's too long. It needs to be shortened. Meanwhile, in the NFL, if it goes to 18, the large reaction for fans is, cool, where do we sign up? We just saw college basketball add more dates to the opening round of the NCAA tournament, adding more teams, adding a Wednesday, you know, adding games to Tuesday and Wednesday of the opening round. And college hardcores had a meltdown about it. In the NFL, it added a Wednesday opener, added Thanksgiving Eve, and deboed Christmas Day from the NBA. And fans collectively said, cool, more football for us to watch and bet on. Sign us up. In college football, it's a bad sign that the season's extending towards the end of January. The NFL's going to end on Valentine's Day, and the reaction, again, fans rejoicing. Oh, we always wanted the day after the Super Bowl to be a national holiday. Well, now it actually is, because President's Day is on February 15th. So you're going to get your wish. So what does the future look like? And this, again, your thoughts welcome. Wednesday in the NFL, is it going too far? What is going too far? 310-840-4910 on this free-for-all Friday. Maybe the NFL goes even bigger with its opening week. D-Day, what would stop the league from saying, you know, how about Tuesday, Wednesday, Thursday, Friday? Don't think they're going to conflict with college football. Don't think they're going to do that. But then go Sunday, Monday, and have six games, six nights in the first week of the season.
2: Nothing is stopping them. I mean, they can't do Saturday, as we know. They can't. There's an embargo there. They cannot do a game on Saturday while the college football season is going until Army-Navy happens. But every single other day is free reign, so why not?
1: Tuesday, yeah, make it happen. Full week of games, other than Saturday. and then perhaps there'll be Wednesday games that are sprinkled throughout the schedule. Maybe you have teams that are coming off a bye the previous week play on Wednesday. Once the schedule inevitably expands to 18, you'll see teams, every team play an international game. That's something Robert Kraft's already spoken about. Each year, play an international game. The Super Bowl could be played before President's Day, the day before President's Day every year, making that holiday essentially Super Bowl hangover day. But are we against it? Everywhere else, we're pushing against this. Are we against this as sports fans? 310-840-4910. Free for all Friday. Let's go to Super Russie Day, who wants in on Free for All Friday. Where are you steering the ship, Super Russie?
5: Okay. First of all, let me say I am the inner city sports analyst, and this is the Super Perspective. I want to talk NBA playoffs, New York, and then I want to talk quick NFL. So New York, I got them going all the way, led by not the cat, but the battle cat. And that's a word to He-Man, the battle cat. No more just cat. The guy has to turn into the battle cat. Now, also, the King of Hearts, I believe, Josh Hart, and will lead this all the way. So I'm New York all the way. I believe the Pistons, I think Cleveland probably is going to bounce them in that last round. But anyway, let's go to NFL. Colin Kaepernick. All of my African-American GMs need to give this man a tryout. Now, why?
1: It's been 10 years.
5: So what? He's not in his 60s. He's only like 30-something. He's not 60-something. He was
1: blackballed. It's been 10 years.
5: So
1: he's 38.
5: What? So
1: I just
5: what?
1: Told
5: he was
1: you
5: blackballed.
1: What?
5: He was blackballed.
1: I know. It's sad.
5: Therefore,
1: but it's been 10 years.
5: So what? He's 30-something, not 60-something, bro.
1: I understand.
5: He was dead.
1: I get it.
5: He was done wrong, and they need to make this right. African-American GMs need to step up first and foremost and say, Colin Kaepernick, we're going to give you this tryout. And you know what? It's partly Colin Kaepernick's fault that they're not giving him that tryout because he's nowhere to be found. He should be all on radio talking to you guys, putting you guys
1: call
5: in
1: us.
5: Your place.
1: Call us.
5: Who
1: we'll
5: are you to
1: call.
5: Say? Who are you
1: we'll
5: to say that he, excuse me?
1: I'll take the call. 310-840-4910. Colin, call us. We'd love it.
5: Not the call. The interview. Bring him into the studio. Everybody bring him into the studio. Every studio, bring this man in. It's going to help your ratings, bro. Think about
1: it. Let's do it.
5: But my thing is this. My thing is this. Colin Kaepernick.
1: I appreciate it. Thank you for the call. We heard the Knicks are going to win the finals. We heard that teams 10 years later need to interview Colin Kaepernick and that I need to interview Colin Kaepernick. D-Day, are you on it? I want him in the studio. Get on it.
2: I mean, you got space in your room, you know?
1: I do.
2: You and Colin
1: right
2: sitting
1: right next to the Mookie Wilson baseball.
2: He'd sign a ball for you.
1: Dead serious. He is right that we hadn't heard from the guy. You know, if he wants to come into the studio, I'm here. I ain't going anywhere. All right. I appreciate the takes, though. That is what Free for All Friday brings out of people. We get Bill Buckner and Mookie Wilson, and you get also teams need to get Colin Kaepernick a workout. And the Knicks beating either, winning the Eastern Conference Finals and then winning the NBA Finals as well. Hot takes. Love it. We have officially the Western Conference Finals set. We get first dibs on Spurs OKC. That and more of your Free For All Friday phone calls, 310-840-4910. 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
1: It's Free for All Friday. You steer the ship. Any questions, any topic, call us now. 310-840-4910. Here's Josh Graham for Westwood One Sports Night.
2: When we sang any topic on the sports menu, we mean it. Covered Bill Buckner. Another guy said that the Knicks are going to win the title and that Colin Kaepernick, 10 years later, needs to get a workout. 310-840-4910. Let's go to Myron, who's in Dallas. He wants to steer the ship. What direction are you steering the ship, Myron?
3: Well, I'm steering it in the correct destination as far as Colin Kaepernick. Let me first do a disclaimer. I'm a big Kaepernick fan. I believe in everything that he stood for. I'm an African-American, so I definitely stand with him. He was definitely blackballed. Everybody knows that, but that's in the past. Now, I really want to address the caller that was putting all the pressure on so-called black GMs to step up. He really needs to look at the situation. You hit on some valid points. First of all, everyone's forgetting that Colin Kaepernick had an opportunity to come back to the NFL. He tried out for NFL teams. He didn't make the team. That's first, right? The second thing there is we're talking a decade. Come on now. Do you really think that his skills that he once had 10 years ago are still there? I'm 62 years old. I had to realize that I'm 62. I can't do what I used to do at 42, at 52. So Colin Kaepernick is no different. But I understand where he's coming from, but he has to realize he's being biased about the whole situation. And that's really what I wanted to stress with him. And again, apologize on behalf of the rest of us, because we do not believe that Colin Kaepernick can come back to the NFL. And I mean, that's like me believing in Santa Claus. You know what I mean?
2: Yeah. Oh, right? Wow, that's great.
3: So you keep doing what you were doing. I enjoy the show. I'm starting to call in and listen to you guys more. And I just wanted to thank you again for allowing me the time to express my opinion.
2: No doubt, Myron. Of course. Thanks so much. That's what this platform's for. Really do appreciate it, Myron. Let's do one more for now. Let's go to Bob, who's in Michigan. Bob, 310-840-4910. Where are you steering the ship on this free-for-all Friday before we get to the Western Conference Finals that have been officially set with San Antonio winning 139-109, a 30-point drubbing on the road? Where are you steering the ship?
4: I'm going to steer the ship to distant and ancient waters, deep into fog banks, and I'm going back to the mid-70s to the Los Angeles Rams. Mm-hmm. I'm talking about their center, Rich Saul. And I know anybody who's anybody is listening to your show. Rich Saul was a center on an offensive line that led the NFL in rushing one year in the 70s and did not have a 500-yard runner. They had John Cappelletti, Cullen Bryan, Lawrence McCutcheon. They had a fourth guy. I can't remember. But Jackie Slater and Tom Mack of that line were already on in the Hall of Fame. And they went to the Super Bowl with Ferragamo against Pittsburgh in 79. And the kicker is the guy was a student teacher at my high school, 30 minutes from MSU. He was so cool. So talked to us. Easy going. I watched him break up a fight in the hallway once. He grabbed two guys by the back of the neck and lifted them up to their tiptoes.
2: That's great. Well, Bob and everybody.
4: Can I just tell you?
2: Sorry.
4: His brother Ron, his twin brother, spent a decade with the Redskins at the same time. Go ahead.
2: Well, we know who the quarterback of those Rams were. Of course, it was Joe Pendleton who was leading the way in the 70s. There you go. That's a heaven can wait joke for those.
4: Pendleton, okay.
2: Warren Beatty, there you go. Warren Beatty playing quarterback. If you haven't seen that movie, great movie.
4: Oh, yeah, yeah.
2: There you go. Bob, appreciate the call. Thanks for dropping some of the historical nuggets on us. Do you know the premise of this movie, D-Day? I already got a feeling you probably have no idea what I'm talking about here, but heaven can wait. Do you know who Warren Beatty is? Have you heard of Warren Beatty?
5: I know what heaven is, and I know what the concept of waiting is. That's about all I got.
2: Well, here is the concept. And this might draw you into watching a movie, which I know you don't do a lot of. This is the premise. after he was mistakenly plucked from Earth by an overzealous guardian angel just before his destined time, he has returned to his mortal life, Joe Pendleton, this guy, in the body of a wealthy corporate giant and eventually into the body of a Rams quarterback fulfilling his dream of leading a team to a Super Bowl. So Warren Beatty is a quarterback trying, you know, who just spelled it out. Like, yeah, he died and then he got into the body of the actual quarterback and then takes them to the Super Bowl. That's a movie that actually was made nearly 50 years ago. 1978's Heaven Can Wait. Didn't think we'd get there, but we did. 310-840-4910 if you want in. As we mentioned, it's a final in Minnesota. San Antonio 139, Minnesota 109. The Spurs win the series 4-2. But really, now the stage is set for the main event of these NBA playoffs. With respect to whoever comes out of the East, this is your pseudo NBA Finals. This is our treat. It is San Antonio on one side, Oklahoma City on the other. Oklahoma City still hasn't lost in these playoffs. San Antonio, while they were pushed to 6, remember, beat Oklahoma City, for what it's worth, 3 out of the 4 times in the regular season. 3 out of the 4 times in the regular season they met, San Antonio beat Oklahoma City, and in all 3 of those wins, they were double-digit wins. OKC was without Jalen Williams in the second round. It looks like he's going to be back at full strength. It's exactly what you want in the NBA playoffs. It used to be when things were chalky, you get excited for what happens later. There have been some upsets in these playoffs that make it look a little bit different than what we're accustomed to. No, no, no. This is the good stuff. OKC, San Antonio, this is your pseudo-NBA Finals, and one of these two teams are going to win the Larry O'Brien, and we're getting it in the Western Conference Finals. It's exciting. 310-840-4910. Speaking of the Conference Finals, but in the other sport that's going on at the moment, hockey. Let's go to my guy, V, who's in Chicago. V, I'm conflicted. You're a Carolina Hurricanes fan, as I am. I said D-Day incorrectly that I was the only national host that's a Carolina Hurricanes fan. Jeff Goodman corrected me. He said that he's a Canes fan, too. So, sorry to Jeff of the Field of 68. So, I'm there with him. V, here's my dilemma. I'm scared of Montreal because of their goaltending with Dobish. They win tomorrow. They are Carolina's opponent, game one being on Tuesday. So, in a sense, you might think we want Buffalo to win the series, want to win the last 2 games. You'd root for Buffalo tomorrow. My dilemma is, they already released the schedules for what the Eastern Conference Finals would be if it goes 7 or if it ends tomorrow. I can be in the building for game one if Montreal wins tomorrow night. So I kind of want to go to the game Tuesday, even though I'm more afraid of the Canadiens than I am Buffalo. How should I feel about this, V?
0: Well, I'm kind of in the same dilemma, too. Like, the only reason I'm calling in is, like, I'm scared of Jacob Dobis. He is so good this playoff. He reminds me of, like, 2019 Jordan Binnington when he led the Blues to the Cup. He was so great good analogy. And the thing is about that run, it's like you can't let them have a bad game and then immediately let them have a good game, because if you let them have a good game, that will be like a pummeling, standing on their head game. Like, they will be too good, and like that's what that made that Blues team so good and Jordan Binnington so good. And how
2: so
0: they
2: you're saying we need the root
0: cup.
2: For we need the root for the Sabres is what you're saying, even if it means I can't go to any of the Conference Finals games.
0: I mean, yeah, kind of. And, like, that's that Blues team for a sec. But, like, that's what made that Blues team so successful. And, like, I kind of see a little hint of that in Montreal. But, like, here's the thing. If the Sabres win this series, I'd be fine. But if, like, Montreal wins this series, I can't watch that game because of other further commitments. So, like,
2: can I tell you something exciting, V? Can I tell you an exciting programming note that I can share now that it's official? So tomorrow, tomorrow I'm going to be live from 4 to 7 p.m. But if you go to our YouTube channel, Westwood One Sports Night, at some point during the day, if you can't catch us live from 4 to 7, I'm going to be joined by Carolina Hurricanes forward Nick Ehlers. He's going to be on the show tomorrow. So make sure you find that either on YouTube or live from 4 to 7 p.m. The Carolina Hurricanes forward Nick Ehlers is going to be joining us. Okay. Go Canes, and I hope to talk to you next week, V.
0: Yeah, go Canes, baby.
2: There he goes. 310-840-4910. If you want in. Let's go to Kevin, who's in Atlanta. 310-840-4910. Kevin, where are you steering the ship on this free-for-all Friday? We're halfway through free-for-all Friday. If you want in, 310-840-4910. You're up, Kevin.
6: Hey, happy Friday to you. Always love the show. Second time calling in.
2: Thank you.
6: So I'm calling because I wanted to know, like, is there a name that we can actually give LeBron James? I know he can't be the GOAT. I'm a big MJ person. I did love Kobe Bryant. And there's other people I just feel like is a little bit higher standard than LeBron. But I can't say this. LeBron James is the only athlete that I feel filled the shoes that he was put in at a young age. I grew up watching Bo Jackson, Mike Vick, Ken Griffey, and a lot of other athletes that we put on a high pedestal that didn't just make it there. So I was wondering, is there something we can do for LeBron to kind of like, okay, you may not be the GOAT of the NBA or basketball, but you're very appreciative of your achievements. And I think it's at the highest level up there with, like, Muhammad Ali as being the greatest accomplishment, if that makes any sense.
2: I understand what you're saying, and I appreciate the call. Let me think about this for a second. It is a debate. See, from a basketball perspective, I don't really get the LeBron versus Michael stuff. I don't get it. I think Michael's the GOAT. But if you do want to have the conversation about influence, if you do want to have the conversation about how he marked his career and did so in the social media age without much real controversy or anything. I mean, think about Tiger Woods, how much surrounded him and how difficult it was for him to handle it, whether it's his marriage in the late 2000s or some of the things that have happened off the course in the last decade. A lot of pressure and a lot of attention on LeBron James, and he's handled it with so much grace. I think it's an interesting point that you're bringing up. Like, when you talk to hardcore boxing fans, there are some who believe that Muhammad Ali isn't the greatest boxer ever, but he's the GOAT because he of the influence piece. Nothing else would remarkably come close to it. And where that factors in is an interesting debate. So I think it's a really thoughtful, interesting question. I appreciate it. I don't have a great answer for it, but it is something worth thinking about, where influence checks into the conversation when you're talking about the greatest in sports. Because this week was the NBA Combine, and Free For All Friday is an invitation to talk about what you're passionate about. Well, that should apply to the host, too. And there are three prospects that I am passionate about. As a lover and a college basketball junkie, as big of a college basketball junkie as you're going to find. And, yes, I'm including you, Jeff Goodman. I think there are three players that are going to be taken outside the lottery that I love and I'm convinced will have noticeable NBA careers. We'll tell you who they are and get to the last of the free-for-all Friday phone calls, 310-840-4910, next on Westwood One Sports Night.
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0: Lemieux, you know, is kind of like the LeBron, blah, blah, blah. But anyway, I want to shout out to what you're up to and to my homeboy and Judy. And, you know, say hi to Mr. Positive. And, by the way, tell everybody in California the Lakers were actually from Minnesota.
1: That is true. So, I think that history does check out. And
0: hey man, Isaiah was a baller. You know, so.
1: Okay. Yeah, seriously, I appreciate the call. Yeah. I appreciate it. You, yes, Isaiah Thomas was a baller, one of the greatest ever. But here's my opinion on Detroit. Detroit basketball. I do love D-Day. But Detroit does not flop. Cleveland has James Harden. They got King Flopper. A lot of flopping. It is years and years and years the league is de-incentivized playing defense and rewarded flopping. It seems that it's starting to ebb back where you have teams like the Knicks who don't mind playing tough, Minnesota, even though they lost tonight, don't mind playing tough, not a lot of flopping. And you don't see it a lot with Detroit, and they value defensive basketball. Makes them easier to root for. Like if you want like an emotional rooting interest, I think Detroit is more likable than this Cleveland team. Want to see them get to the Eastern Conference Finals, but do I trust them? I don't. I also don't trust Cleveland either. No clue what's going to happen in that game. But we do have tip times. 8 o'clock Sunday will be Game 7 between the Pistons and the Cavs. We have a tip time for Game 1 of the Western Conference Finals. Spurs-Thunder. Game 1 will be Monday night at 8:30. Bert is in Baltimore. He wants in on this Western Conference Finals that I think is pretty much the pseudo-NBA Finals, OKC and San Antonio. Bert, what's your thought on it?
2: So we're supposed to be calling in, asking or talking about what people should be talking about, right?
1: Sure.
2: How come more people don't seem to be giving the Spurs? I don't hear anybody talking about the Spurs having a realistic chance to win the series, and they actually went 4-1 during the regular season, if you include the cup thing.
1: I just gave San Antonio a chance by saying this is going to be a fabulous series, and they won three of the four games. I literally just said that 15 minutes ago.
2: They actually won 4 of 5 with 3 of the wins being by double digits.
1: Well, they only played 4
2: times.
1: The
2: other thing I don't understand why no one's talking about is how flat, either unprepared or unmotivated, the Timberwolves were. I've watched basketball for over 30 years, and I've never seen a team so closely matched come out. I mean, they were down by 18 and 20 points at the end
1: Hold 1 second, Bert. It can't be San Antonio deserves a shot with OKC because they're that good, and then Minnesota's evenly matched with San Antonio without Dante DiVincenzo. It's one or the other. Pick a lane.
2: It's a Chris Finch. Nobody's giving him a hard time. I mean, they're down by 20
1: I'm asking you a question. Is San Antonio on par with OKC in talent level, or is Minnesota and San Antonio even on talent level when Minnesota doesn't have Dante DiVincenzo? Like, which one is it?
2: I don't think Minnesota is on par without DiVincenzo. However, not to be down 38-14 at the end of the first quarter, half of the game.
1: Right. Yeah, I mean, they got beaten. They did. But they did take 2 games off of San Antonio, too. And they nearly won game 3 as well. So I'm not going to knock Minnesota too much for this. They went to the Western Conference Finals a couple years ago. Appreciate the call. It's good to hear from you, Bert. It's always good to catch up with someone from Charm City. We have more free-for-all Friday phone calls to get to, or else we could chat all night. Let's go to James, who's in Gainesville, Florida. 310-840-4910 if you want in. James, how you doing? Welcome into free-for-all Friday.

0: Hey, Josh. Well, I'm actually in Gainesville, Georgia, but what I want to ask you about
1: Georgia,
0: that,
1: not Florida. Thank you for the clarification, because I always wondered. I see Gainesville. I didn't know.
0: Yeah, we're versus two Gainesvilles, I guess. But
1: yeah, you're not fond of the Florida Gators, I bet, being in Georgia.
0: Well, I mean, I like them for not playing the Bulldogs. You know, I mean, you know, they're okay. You know, I don't dislike them. You know, but what I wanted to ask you was with the Cleveland Browns, Deshaun Watson starting to take the field and practice, and him and Shedeur Sanders are pretty much in a quarterback battle. Do you think Deshaun Watson has a decent shot at being a starter? Do you think he could put his career back on track and get going good, or do you think he's pretty much done? And do you think if he is done, do you think Shedeur Sanders would be the guy you would turn to, or do you think they need to start looking elsewhere?
1: I am a simple man when it comes to this issue, and I appreciate the call, James. I think it's as simple as split the reps. Whoever's the best between the two in practice is your starting quarterback. And based on what we've seen in minicamp, this is a funny thing to do, but it is something that is happening. Deshaun Watson has looked better there. I don't put much credence into that. You took two receivers in the first two rounds. They're not up to speed yet. They're just learning the offense. You got a new head coach, so you're all learning something new as well. I think in training camp and in preseason, you split it, and whoever the best quarterback between them is, that's going to be your starter, and you give them the reins. Plain and simple. No other interest except who the better quarterback at practice and in preseason games between the two is. They're your starter. Leave no doubt. Mr. Realistic in Massachusetts might be our last free-for-all Friday phone caller. We'll see. Mr. Realistic, steer the ship.
2: Yes, I'd like to help ease Mr. Positive's mind. He seemed very stressed, not only because of Detroit the other day when they lost, but also because of his mother. When I was five, they lost me.
1: He seems okay. They won the night.
2: Yeah, he seems okay today. But, when I was five, they lost me on the operating table. And it was just like everyone said, you're above, you're looking down, and I'm wondering why they're wearing blue and why they're wearing masks. Are they afraid that if they screwed up, I could identify them in court? And then for like 1 second, I was scared, and, it was like they described a big white tunnel. It looked like 10-foot-high hula hoops with cotton, and there was someone in the great tunnel, a black figure holding out their hand saying, come to me. And I no longer felt scared or in pain. I felt warm and loved. And then they brought me back to life and ruined it.
1: God bless me for all Friday. Thank you, Mr. Realistic. It's a perfect call. It is. Swaggy McNolegs writing in, let him cook. Can we do another? R. Willie writing in, you can get in on Westwood One Sports Night on YouTube. I need more. The more I give you. Andrews in Montreal. I fear the Montreal Canadiens as a Hurricane fan. I don't want them to win the series because I think the Canes have a better chance against the Sabres. But then again, the only Eastern Conference Finals game I can make with my schedule as a Hurricanes fan would be Tuesday night, and there's only a game Tuesday night if Montreal wins on Saturday. So I'm facing quite the dilemma. Nick Ehlers is going to join us on Saturday's afternoon's program, 4 to 7 p.m. Andrew in Montreal, how afraid should I be of your Canadians? Am I rightfully afraid?
3: Yeah, you should be a little afraid of them. I think they're filled with talent, young people that are really devoted to like win this year. They weren't expecting it like this early, but I feel like they got it, and I think they're going to get it too. And if they beat Tampa, they beat the Sabres, and then they go on take the Hurricanes, and then they beat the Avs, what a story that would be for them to come back after 93. It comes back to Montreal.
1: That ain't happening, though. You're not beating both of them. You ain't beating Carolina and Colorado. I'm sorry.
3: Come on.
1: All right. I appreciate the optimism. Thanks, Andrew. I am afraid. Goaltending does help out a great bit. But Carolina's 8-0.

0: we checked. You got to win 4 out of 7. D-Day, you know how giving of a guy I am. You want me to speak to just the kindness out of my heart real quickly?
1: Please.
0: I had allotted here in Free For All Friday spots to talk about me going to Whataburger for the first time and wanting to just shine light on these NBA non-lottery picks that I think are going to shine. Because I thought, you know, in Free For All Friday, that's just a great window for it. But to make room for as many callers as possible, including Mr. Realistic, talking about like a black, like, shadowy figure, like reaching out his hand when he thought he was dead. To make room for calls like that, I pushed it by the wayside. Pushed it away.
1: That's selfish. I want to hear what Whataburger was like. I'm not celebrating you not telling us what your experience was like. I want to hear it.
0: Now, this is what we call a tease in the biz. Because I will tell you about my Whataburger experience in the next hour of our program. Just pulled the Ryan Seacrest thing. And that hour, we might have time in just a bit to talk about the Whataburger experience. But a day removed from the NFL schedule's release, I have compiled a list of the 10 most anticipated games for the entire 2026 season. That list will be revealed to you when you continue with us next on Westwood One Sports Night.
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10: Tremendous success. I'm Chris DeMeo, Fox News. President Trump speaking out and weighing in on his summit in Beijing with Chinese leader Xi Jinping. They held talks on Iran, tariffs, Taiwan, and AI.
11: President Xi was very surprised at how well we've done with AI because they thought, you know, when it started, they took this gigantic lead. And we now have caught, we are substantially ahead of them in AI.
12: The goal of President Trump when going to China is to show that direct engagement is possible without having to give up any strategic leverage in the process. The president says that happened and that also he is returning home with his pockets full, that alongside those top business leaders that he took this trip with, preliminary economic commitments have been made.
13: So we had a great stay. It was an amazing period of time. President Xi's an incredible guy.
12: So the president there talking about the agreement he says China has made to buy about 450 GE aerospace engines.
10: That's Fox's Alexandria Hoff. A source tells Fox News that the U.S. might be moving to take action against Cuban leadership.
14: Complex. That's how Cuba's leadership described a diplomatic backdrop as the CIA and the leaders in Havana had a chance to actually exchange ideas. Now, those meetings precede what may be a very serious legal action. There are details that suggest the U.S. is getting ready to indict former Cuban President Raul Castro for the 1996 incident that left four people dead when a pair of Cessnas from a humanitarian group were shot down by a Cuban fighter jet. Now, it's important to note it's considered a potential criminal act under U.S. law, which means President Trump could be setting the stage to give Castro the Nicolas Maduro treatment.
10: That's Fox's Kevin Cork. 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
15: Here's your AccuWeather forecast. Overnight, expect mostly cloudy skies with a low of 52. On Saturday, clouds will break for some sunshine with the possibility of a thunderstorm. It will be breezy with a high of 72. Saturday night will bring a few evening showers and a thunderstorm, otherwise remaining cloudy with a low of 60. Sunday will be warmer with intervals of clouds and sunshine, along with widely separated thunderstorms in the afternoon. The high will reach 80. With the AccuWeather forecast, I'm meteorologist Jason Caterina for News Talk 1480 WHBC.
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We don't need to talk about the baseball that happened tonight, especially the Orioles falling short 3-2 against the Nats. We don't need to talk about that. Glad the Randy Newman's not playing tonight, even though the Dodgers won. Maybe that's an honor or out of respect to Blake Snell, who was put on the injured list, scratched from tonight's start before beating the Angels 6-0. We don't need to talk about the baseball. Instead, we are a day removed from the NFL schedule release. We were joined in an exclusive interview by the vice president of broadcasting from the NFL, one of the guys in the room putting together the schedule. That's Ani Bose, who joined us. If you missed that conversation, it's up on our YouTube channel, searching Westwood One Sports Night. You can find that. He was fabulous with us. I have compiled my 10 most anticipated games for the 2026 NFL season. Let's get to the list. Well, actually, let's start with some honorable mentions. Packers-Bears playoff rematch. It was a fabulous game they played in both the regular season and in the playoffs, requiring OT, crazy plays happening. Bears, Packers, those will be fun rematches. Kenneth Walker, the Super Bowl MVP, now with the Kansas City Chiefs returning back to Seattle. That's a noteworthy game as well. How about the first ever Thanksgiving Eve game? Netflix, Packers, Rams, our guy Oliver, he's going to be in the building for it. Oliver, need some music for this. Hit me with something as we get into the top 10, because those are just honorable mentions. Here are the 10 most highly anticipated NFL games on the schedule. Number 10, Broncos at Patriots, week 17, an AFC championship.

0: hopefully we're going to have Bo Nix at quarterback rather than Jarrett Stidham. This is the Broncos' chance at exerting some revenge and saying, hey, we're a better football team than you are, New England. If we had our quarterback, we would have been the team playing on Super Sunday in Santa Clara. Number 9, Ravens-Bengals. They'll meet twice, weeks 5 and 17. Trey Hendrickson, you do not get a contract with the Bengals. You leave one AFC North team to go to another AFC North team. When you return to Cincinnati, that might be a bit uncomfortable, but also interesting as well when you talk about true revenge games, you can put it. Revenge games are always fun. Number 8, highly anticipated games NFL schedule. Rams-Seahawks, another divisional game. This is kind of interesting. The NFL schedules these two to meet Christmas Day, week 16, and then to close the season, week 18. So we will not see Rams-Seahawks for the first 15 weeks. This is a rematch of the NFC Championship game. Late divisional games with high-level meaning. Rams-Seahawks. Rams look like they might be the best team in the NFL. The Seahawks, of course, were the best team in the league this past season. Number 7, Falcons-Bucks. Weeks 16 and 18. Often, revenge games are a bit overblown. I don't know, sincerely, if there's real bad blood between Trey Hendrickson and the organization he was with for a while. It doesn't seem like those sides can't be amicable. This is a business, after all. But when you talk about Baker Mayfield for the Bucs facing new Falcons head coach Kevin Stefanski, just know that this is truthfully, sincerely a revenge game between the two. Remember, Stefanski was Baker Mayfield's coach in Cleveland, and when Stefanski got the job in the NFC South facing Baker's Bucs twice a year, you might remember that Baker sent this post out on his X page, writing, quote, still waiting on a text/call from Stefanski after I got shipped off like a piece of garbage. Can't wait to see you twice a year, coach. Baker Mayfield writing that about Kevin Stefanski. Falcons Bucks. That could be a bit spicy. Number 6, highly anticipated game of the NFL 2026 season. Bills at Rams. Quarterbacks drive interest. These are the last two MVPs, Matthew Stafford and Josh Allen, of course. And it's a rare meeting between Sean McVay and Josh Allen. Josh Allen's been in the league. This is his 9th NFL season, and this will be the 4th time that the Rams have faced the Buffalo Bills. Who knows? This could be a preview of Super Bowl 61 in Los Angeles. We're halfway through the list. Number 5, most anticipated game of the NFL season. Steelers Ravens, weeks 15 and 18. Remember how awesome that week 18 game was? When Lamar and Aaron Rodgers were going back and forth and you had the missed kick. Who knows what happens with the Ravens if Luke hits the kick and they win the division and make the playoffs. Is John Harbaugh still in that job? We'll never really know the answer to that. But Mike Tomlin and John Harbaugh had been in place as long as this was a real rivalry, and it's now one of the most intense rivalries because of how consistent those two franchises were under John Harbaugh and Mike Tomlin's leadership. How strange is it going to be to see these teams? And let's assume for a moment that Aaron Rodgers is playing quarterback and obviously Lamar Jackson's with the Ravens. to see not one but two different coaches on those sidelines. Jesse Minter going up against Mike McCarthy. Steelers-Ravens, I can't wait to watch it. Number four, highly anticipated NFL game on the schedule. 49ers, or wait, let's go Bills-Broncos here. Bills-Broncos, Christmas Day, week 16. This is a rematch of maybe the best game of all of last season. Now, there are going to be some Bears fans that want to fight me with the Packer games. That but you might nominate, but think about, you want to talk about consequential games. Sean McDermott got fired because they lost in round two, and there was the Jaquan McMillan interception and overtime, and Bo Nix breaks his ankle on the throw that put the Broncos in field goal range to win that game. It's a rematch of the consequential game. It's from the scene of the crime, too. So Josh Allen returns to Mile High. That's just going to be awesome. And it's on Christmas. Merry Christmas. Bills, Broncos, number four on the list. Number three. Now let's talk about the San Francisco 49ers facing the Rams to open up the season in Australia. It's historic because there's never been an NFL game in Australia. 10:30 a.m. local time kick for this. And apparently, they're going to have 100,000 or so ready to go at 10:30 a.m. when these teams meet. Bad blood there. Kyle Shanahan's pissed that they have to go to international games and that the Rams, this is their home game. The way that Kyle Shanahan puts it is, oh, this benefits the Rams because that means we're not going to take over their stadium since we don't have to play there this year now. These might be the two best teams pound for pound in the sport. And you get it right away, and you get it in Australia. It's going to be a unique environment, unlike anything we've seen. 49ers, Rams in week one. That's number three. You want to talk about history? Number two, Lions, Bills, week two. You only get a chance to open a new stadium once. Bills Mafia, maybe the best fan base in the NFL. And it's terrific that it's an outdoor stadium. Prime time, Thursday night football, standalone game. It's the Bills. It's the Lions. Lions getting a lot of primetime games still. Just can't wait to see that new venue. Can't wait to see that new stadium open up. And Bills fans, they deserve it. Number one, though, there can only be one number one. The most anticipated game of the 2026 NFL schedule is the first game of the year. Patriots, Seahawks. Quite literally, it's the most awaited game because it's the game we're all looking forward to kicking off the season. Hey, we're all looking forward to the season starting, and it starts there. And the dynamics of it being on a Wednesday night's interesting, and it's a rematch of the Super Bowl, so there's the angle of, well, how much better or worse do the Seahawks look, and are the Patriots frauds because they played nobody and beat nobody in the regular season last year, and oh yeah, should we even mention the Mike Vrabel incident, the Mike Vrabel scandal? That's going to be a storyline too. So when you add all of it up, Patriots Seahawks, that is the most highly anticipated game of the 2026 NFL schedule. D-Day, how do you feel about the list? And how do you guys feel? 310-840-4910.
1: I agree with it. I think largely there are games that I would love to see in the second half of the season, but I can't put them over games where I know people will be healthy. Sure. Such a buzzkill to me. Like some of these games with like Burrow and Lamar, yes, sign me up for that, but it's late in the season, man, and we don't, you know, with those two guys in particular, you never know. And with Mahomes, when he's going to be healthy, if he's going to be healthy, although I guess if is not the question, but when. So I'm in agreement with your list.
0: I could have put Packers Bears in there just because the Packers, they're so dull when you finish seventh in the NFC three straight years, you blow that playoff game, and you decide to extend your coach. It's the Bears just seem ascendant. the Packers just kind of seem stuck in place. And the place that they're stuck isn't great. It's mediocre for their standard. It's more than mediocre. It's just fine. But that's not enough to, in May, look at the schedule and say, can't wait to watch the Packers. Can't wait to do it. Can't wait. So, Packers, Seahawks. Mike Vrabel. That'll be interesting. I wish Al Michaels were calling that game. Because you know he would have a quip. Tirico, I doubt, touches it. Tirico, I doubt, goes in that direction. Probably ignores it completely. But that is the list of the most noteworthy, the most anticipated games of the NFL schedule. Like I said, we're not talking baseball in this segment. So you could keep your Randy Newman and all that over there, unless you want to talk about the Braves walking off the Red Sox, unless you want to talk about Juan Soto hitting his 250th home run of his career against the Yankees, but not the fact that the Yankees won, just the fact that Juan Soto hit the homer. And if you want to talk about the Detroit Tigers and Spencer Torkelson walking it off against Toronto, nothing else. Nothing else. Those things. That's what we're limiting our scope to. D-Day, we might have buried the lead throughout the show. That's on me. I'll tap my chest. It was a milestone day in my life because I went to Whataburger for the first time. Earlier today, went for the first time, and I have some thoughts. And those thoughts are next on Westwood One Sports Night.
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0: Hefty slider bag. 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

Greg. Monumental milestone day in my life because I went to Whataburger for the first time. My feet are on the ground in North Carolina, specifically Winston-Salem, North Carolina, where for years there was a regional chain called PDQ, a chicken joint that was here. But apparently in recent years, all the PDQs in North Carolina were purchased by the parent company of Whataburger in order to put Whataburgers at those locations. I had never been to Whataburger before. I went today. I posted a picture on my X page at Josh Graham Show of the cup as I was waiting for my food to arrive. And D-Dang, my phone starts lighting up. Lighting up with people saying, what did you think? What did you get? You like Whataburger? This is a topic that people care about. It includes our friend Addie Bates. Addie Bates, very passionate about Whataburger. Apparently, it's one of her most important issues. You know how this year's the midterms. There are people have their issues. Some might care about gas prices or the war or whatever. Addie Bates cares about Whataburger. I don't think I'm mischaracterizing her list of issues, but Whataburger is very high up on the list for her. Now, here are my thoughts. Addie did not love these thoughts, and she got really upset about them, even though I don't think these are all that damning or critical, really. This is my impression of Whataburger. This is my review. First impression wasn't all that fantastic. The wait was a little bit longer than I expected. Ordered a spicy bacon burger. I asked the guy what was on it. The guy said bacon, two types of cheese, spicy ketchup. That sounds great. And he didn't mention that there was onions on it. Not an onions guy.

0: It's not great. So I had to scrape that off. I'm not the type of guy who asked for another burger to be made, especially when it took a while. So I scrape it off to the side. But Whataburger, you would think that's really hard to come back from. Whataburger still overall won me over because of these three variables. Number one, after my food arrived, a lady walks up to me with a tray of sauces, D-Day. I didn't have to get up and ask for sauces. I didn't have to go to some place and grab them myself. A lady walked up to me with a tray where I could get my own selection of spicy ketchup. Ketchup with the jalapeno and such. It's great. The golden fries, top notch. The burger, it was massive. It was tasty. I wasn't ready for how big the burger itself was. So it did win me over. I did have a positive experience, but it doesn't fall at the very top of the burger hierarchy. And this is where Addie Bates took some issue with what I'm about to say. It's better than Burger King and Hardee's. And by the way, I like all these places. I don't mean for, this isn't supposed to be disparaging whatsoever. You know, Hardee's, Burger King, Carl's Jr. It's better than that. It's in line, D-Day. Don't know if you agree or disagree with this. I think it's in line with Five Guys. You can make the case for Five Guys. You can make the case for Whataburger. I think they are equal combatants here. That is like the Spurs versus OKC. You know, I don't know who's going to win between those two. Or maybe that is Detroit and Cleveland facing Game 7. Because, all right, you're fighting each other, but you're not going to win at all. You're not going to be number one. Because In-N-Out Burger is still at the top. Still a notch below In-N-Out. And I think what it comes down to is quality of burger. The fries, maybe you give the fries an advantage to Whataburger, but in the end, if we're talking about the quality of burger here and the experience that you get when you go to In-N-Out, I think In-N-Out has Whataburger. I think it does. And I think Five Guys is in line with Whataburger. I feel like because I just had Whataburger, maybe I'm slightly biased towards it right now over Five Guys. So I don't want to disparage Five Guys like that, not doing it. I think they're in line with each other and talking about the top burger joints in America. D-Day, do you have issue with this list?
1: I mean, I prefer Whataburger. That's my one seed. The experience thing, I mean, how are you judging? Like, what is the experience? Because what you described, that just feels like you went to a bad establishment. But it's also, with respect, it's in North Carolina. So if you're judging In-N-Out based off of its home of California, and you're judging Whataburger based off of a new restaurant in North Carolina but not a one in Texas, that's an unfair
0: playing field. But I went to an In-N-Out in Texas, too. I went to an In-N-Out in Texas as well, and it was still comparable experience.
1: Yeah, I mean, if you are the king of North Kakalaki, I think you need to get your peasants in line here. Your underlings are not performing their due diligence and doing things correctly.
0: You're thinking that the onions being on the burger, the guy not properly telling me what
1: I mean, that's clearly a him thing.
0: Is the fact that it's not in line with In-N-Out. That's what you're saying, that I need to maybe you're doing the thing that people do after they watch a Christopher Nolan movie and saying, whoa, you can't judge it until you watch it the second time.
1: Never done that with Christopher Nolan, but I will pick up what you're putting down. Well, the only thing bad you said about it was the experience, and it sounds like you just had a guy who was working the cash register that didn't know what is on a burger, which that feels kind of important to his job. I think that needs to be taken up with his superior, and it took too long, which that feels like a fry cook job.
0: He seemed like the superior.
1: Well, I mean, buddy, you went to the redheaded stepchild of Whataburgers. I mean, if he is the superior and he don't know that onions are on a burger, he is underqualified.
0: Now, my take was that there are things that does every burger come with onions on at Whataburger? Is this like McDonald's that it comes with onions unless you don't ask for it in defense of this guy?
1: Under the assumption that most burger joints did that.
0: Right. That's a place that doesn't. Five Guys. I don't know. This is where I defer to Oliver. Oliver does In and Out do that? This is an important question. Like, do you need to ask whether or not they, is it assumed that there are onions on the burger unless you ask for them not to be on the burger at In and Out?
2: So, yes, to answer your question, okay. I believe. However, you can, they're very, very accommodating to quite literally.
0: Okay, no, but you answered the question. That's fine. That's fine.
2: You can get grilled onions too. That's it.
1: he's dropping tidbits to make you to swing at you. He's like, by the way, grill.
0: No, I've already released the rankings. They're out. This is the CF. That'd be like Notre Dame saying, like, oh, and by the way, we're very awesome. By the way, we're awesome. No, well, the rankings are here. It's what the rankings are. But again, it is like this isn't meant to. We have real issues with if you're not number one, if you're not first, you're last. It's like,
1: yeah,
0: the
1: Ricky
0: LeBron
1: Bobby.
0: Folks.
1: This is the show of Ricky Bobby.
0: It is. So that's right now where Whataburger is. It's not a shot. I love all these places. There you go. If you take issue with this,
1: you name some places on there that we should retract a little bit of that. You like some of those places. I'm hoping.
0: No, love those places, and I would love it even more if they sponsored this program. 310-840-4910. If
1: there's a wink there for the radio listeners.
0: That number, by the way, is a text line. Also, as we said last hour during Free For All Friday, Colin Kaepernick, you're free to call in at any time. 310-840-4910. Ed does write in. It's Whataburger as expensive as Five Guys. It isn't as expensive, but it was decently expensive. Like, I had no problem paying it. It's fine. But it was a little bit more expensive than I thought, but I got burger. I got a lot of burger for what I paid for.
1: I would say if you have found a burger place that is particularly, like, noticeably inexpensive, don't eat it. That is not burger that you are eating.
0: There you go. Passionate issue. I would love to just be the moderator between you and Oliver. Because you guys are passionate on your side.
1: You probably want to be the moderator between Oliver and Addie Bates. Oliver, the California guy, versus Addie Bates from Texas. So there's like real beef, huh? Yeah. Burger talk?
0: Ah,
1: Real beef between those two sides versus me. I've been to both of them once, and I just liked Whataburger more.
2: Really good grilled onions.
1: My favorite bit is that most people will be like, have you had an animal style? Look at all these things. No, and Oliver's just like, dude, these grilled onions
0: are crazy.
1: Just let it
0: sit. Let it sit. That was a great line. Great delivery. Just let it sit. Let everybody enjoy that. Great grilled onions. That's the line of the night. All right. Shifting things. If you had faith that the Cavaliers are going to close out the Pistons tonight, shame on you. Of course Detroit was going to force a Game 7. By the way, can I tell you one of my favorite things in sports? I am a fan of words. I'm a word guy. Some say my vocabulary is okay. I think it could be better. You got to read a lot in order to improve vocabulary. Can I tell you my favorite thing that happens with the playoffs? There are words that we use. This time of year, I don't even think we realize we do it at times, D-Day. But have you noticed that when a series is tied two games apiece and there's a game five that someone's going to go up 3-2, what is the word, what's the adjective that is always used to describe that game five? Analysts always use this adjective. Starts with a P. 2-2 series tie. This is a blank game five.
1: You're gonna have to treat me like I'm 5 years old.
0: A pivotal game five. Always hear people say, if it's tied two games apiece, this is a pivotal game five. But that's not as good of an example as game six. Anytime there's a game six, one team's up 3-2, trying to force a game seven. If the team does win to force a game seven, you hear these words used. Team X staved off elimination. When do we ever use the word stave off or stave in our vocabulary other than talking about a team fighting off elimination, staving off elimination in game six to force a game seven? Anyway, that's what the Detroit Pistons did tonight. They staved off elimination, forcing a game seven. And if you thought anything different was going to happen tonight, shame on you. How many times must we teach you this lesson, old man? James Harden, Donovan Mitchell, their playoff track record. When somebody continually tells you who they are, believe them. If your wife cheats on you three or four times, odds are it's happening a fifth time. Call an attorney or perhaps a priest. James Harden might be the worst MVP to ever play in the playoffs. I mean, he had twice as many turnovers as assists. He had eight turnovers. Spider Mitchell, he's been on good teams for a decade. He's never made the conference finals. 6 of 20 from the field tonight. He was held under 20 points. These are the choker Cavs. We saw it in games 4 and 6 in the last series. Oh, but those games were in Toronto. Tonight was in Cleveland. And they got rocked. Down double digits in the first half. 21-point loss on your home floor. Now, with all that being said, Cleveland very well could win game 7. Because if you trust either of these teams, shame on you. Sometimes, it's not popular to do in sports talk, but there's wisdom in admitting what you don't know. And I have no clue what's going to happen in the series. And if you pretend to, I'm going to call you a liar. Because none of these teams should be trusted. Fire them both into the sun. 310-840-4910 if you want in. Let's go to Tyrone, who's in the district. Tyrone, where are you at on my burger rankings that I revealed a short while ago?
3: I have to agree with them. One, you can't go anywhere where that burger is cheap. Because everything we know today, you get a cheap burger, that didn't come from a cow.
0: I get it. So do you have a preference? What is your top burger joint?
3: Believe it or not, my favorite burger spot is Denny's. I know it sounds crazy,
0: Denny's.
3: But Denny makes an amazing all ground beef put together burger. It's not a patty. It's ground beef, and it's actually delicious.
0: Hell yeah. Thanks for the
3: thoughts. Can I make one more comment?
0: Yes, you can after that, for sure.
3: I got to say, that has to be the best nickname I've ever heard. D-Day has to be the greatest nickname in human history. It got to be. His nickname is D-Day. It doesn't get any better than that.
0: Do you know, here's the thing. Do you want to tell him why it's even better than you might even think? Thanks for
1: was terrified, Tyrone, that nickname was going to get my ass kicked when I was in high school, because that's when it kind of debuted. I put it on the back of a track hoodie, and my two grandparents on my father's side served in World War II. They didn't know that D-Day with a hyphen was on the back of a hoodie, so I had to show it to them the first time. And I told my dad, I was nervous, I was terrified. I was like, what are they gonna do? And he's like, I don't know, you should have thought of that. And I was like, well, I didn't think of that. And he just gassed it up the entire way, and my grandfather saw it. He was like, he died a couple years ago at 97. He was probably like 88 at the time. And he laughed his ass off. I was terrified. I thought he was going to whoop me on the track on senior night. And he laughed his ass off. So D-Day stays.
3: Your grandpa's a real one. He served our country, and he was a good man to his grandson. Excellent father and grandfather.
0: Tyrone, thank you so much for the call. Again, I'll just say, hell yeah to Denny's. Getting a burger from Denny's. Jim Boeheim doesn't approve, but I do. And hell yeah to your grandfather and to the nickname D-Day. And hell yeah, those are some great fried onions. Onions! One of the key decision makers on the NFL schedule joined our show tonight and pretty much confirmed you better get used to the idea of NFL games on Wednesday. You'll hear that. We'll react next on Wesson 1 Sports Night.
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0: saying, oh, because you didn't say he's the absolute best, that means you're a hater. No, I had a good experience. It's fine. But apparently a chef in Chicago, Jack, wants in and says that there's something that needs to be added to the list. Jack, 310-840-4910, what do you have for us?
1: So I've taken road trips to all of these places out west, Whataburger, In-N-Out. Didn't have the best experience my first time at In-N-Out, but we can talk about that later if necessary. The one that really needs to be on the list that isn't really out west, so I can't blame anybody for not having it, but the fast food chain that is above all is Culver's. I don't know if you guys have ventured out Midwest.
0: We just got those in North Carolina a year ago. Wisconsin base, you get the cheese curds. The butter burger. I had the butter burger. It's good.
1: It's good?
0: Did we lose Jack? Jack, yeah, it was good.
1: No,
0: yeah.
1: You got to get the chopped red onion, extra mayo, extra ketchup, no pickle. It's beaut. It is the one. I know you're not an onion. Who's the onion guy that took the onions off the sandwich?
0: Me, that was me. Yeah.
1: As a chef, you got to, onions are the essential ingredient to every single culture in the entire world.
0: Can I tell you something, Jack? This is important. This is very important. And I'm going to take you way too inside baseball. She's asleep because it's late. I got in a fight with my wife tonight because there's only one thing. Like when she makes meals, I ask not to put in. And she loves onions and included onions in a dish. And we literally got in a fight tonight about it. Like it's the one thing I ask for. And she's like, I have to include it. I put half the amount is what she said. And here's the thing. I pick it out.
1: Is it the texture? Is it the texture?
0: Yeah. See, I like fried onions, like the crispy straws on a burger. That's great.
1: Sure.
0: I don't like the caramelized onions. I don't like onions on my burger. I just don't. Why is it such an assumption?
1: What I can tell you is that if you have an onion that you don't like, it has not been seasoned properly. There's not enough salt on the onion to really, really accentuate the flavors in the onion. Then it's a bland, really mushy, kind of just unapproachable piece in the dish. But if you season it properly, I'm telling you, it will change your entire world.
0: Jack, are you married?
1: I have a daughter, but I am not married.
0: Okay. I'm just asking this. Would you recommend I tell my wife the reason I don't like the onions is because it's unseasoned?
1: Oof. Oof. Just say you don't like onions.
0: Thank you, Nita. That's a great smile on Nita's part. Thank you, Jack.
1: Just go with the I don't like onions.
0: That's an excellent call. Thank you, Jack. That's awesome. Chef in Chicago. Culver's. Have you guys tried Culver's? D-Day.
2: No, but I can take Jack's advice. I did start seasoning onions a little bit more intentionally within the last like 18 months or so, and it makes a very, very noticeable difference. Okay. So,
0: if we're
2: going to
0: go here, I'm feeling especially open tonight. Generally, I'm an open book. The problem is, like, when I'm next to Linnell, like, Linnell just gives you everything right away. In my case, you kind of have to ask for it, and then I'll give it to you. I have no problem giving it to you. I'll say this. This is quite a confession. Wow. Don't know if this is a good idea to admit across the country in 300 markets. I didn't season my meats until just a couple years ago.
2: You don't wear lotion. It's not that surprising.
0: No, but I mean, I didn't even put salt on the thing, D-Day. Salt or pepper on the thing.
2: Yeah.
0: I just put chicken on the grill. I put chicken in the... You get it. And maybe there was some olive oil in there. Yeah, some olive oil. But I didn't even salt and pepper.

0: of the thing. It wasn't until BDOT learned this and shamed me with Randolph Childress in our presence that I started seizing my meats properly. So thanks to BDOT and Randolph Childress for helping me show the way.
1: Now, hold on. Can I just get a timeline? Can I get a timeline of this? Mm-hmm. You were already in a relationship when you started to season meat, correct? Or was this before?
0: Married.
1: What?
0: Married.
1: That's how you know you found true love. Because if she put up with your unseasoned ass meat, bro, I mean, come on.
0: Yeah, she did. She did. And here we are. We have bets to hand out in just a little bit. There's also some NBA draft stuff to get to as well. Here's a question that we're going to ask for the rest of the way that I want answered, that I want addressed. The question is, if the NFL goes full bore on Wednesday, starts scheduling more games on Wednesdays, how do you feel about it? Is it too far? 310-840-4910. We had an exclusive interview with the NFL VP of Broadcasting, Ani Bose, earlier, and here's what he had to say about the subject. Ani, do you view opening on a Wednesday night this year as a one-off because of the Australian game, or might we see more five-night opening weeks in the future, or maybe even more dates added?
2: Yeah, I think we might, right? Just, you know, I think we broke the ground on Wednesday a few years ago with Christmas. We're playing another Wednesday this year on Thanksgiving Eve. We have played, you know, multiple day weekends through the season. I think, you know, we find those opportunities. Part of that the Wednesday-Thursday dynamic this year is because we're playing in Australia. And credit to the folks in Melbourne and Victoria. They said, hey, if we play Friday morning in Melbourne, 10:30 a.m. start, we will have 100,000 maniacal fans in that stadium, and it's going to be an incredible scene. So that worked out. That was a good opportunity for us to play that game in primetime on Thursday. We're able to work it out and play kickoff on Wednesday. You know, two really big, good games right off the bat. You know, you're going to get a sense of the NFC West pretty quickly after the first two nights of the season. So, yes, I definitely think that's an opportunity. We were able to play in Brazil on Friday nights the last couple of years, but that's always a factor of when that first Friday night of the year lands. So I think we have creative ways to start the season. And, you know, we are showing that we want to fall into these windows and create events where we can.
0: To watch the full interview, go to our YouTube channel, search Westwood One Sports Night. He was fabulous with us breaking down the schedule. Speaking of Westwood One Sports Night, where you can watch the show live and comment live in real time. David writes in, Bryce Young is garbage. I bet Bryce hates onions too. 310-840-4910. Two questions we're asking. How do you feel about the NFL adding Wednesday night games to the schedule? And also, what's more unforgivable? Me not liking onions or not having seasoned my meats until I was 30? 310-840-4910. D-Day, the NFL is going to continue its domination of the sports calendar. And it's smart for them to do so. Do you feel that if the NFL expands to 18 games, if the NFL schedules games on Wednesday, that I'm right that the reaction from fans that largely loathe extended calendars everywhere else, whether it be the NBA saying, hey, you need to shorten your regular season, or the NCAA tournament with college basketball, how much fans are hating that, or college football, do not expand to 24. It's a bad sign that the season's extending towards the end of January. That NFL fans are different, and they're actually going to welcome this.
1: As long as as that means the Super Bowl is then played the day before President's Day, yes. Plan it.
0: So, what does the future look like? Because I do think that, because I know what you're thinking. Well, Josh, if you're going to add 2 weeks, because if you add an 18th game, you have to add a bye week. How are you going to get there? Well, you're going to have one less preseason game. So one less preseason game you're adding essentially one more week to the schedule if you add a, you get rid of one preseason game and you add one more game to your slate. I think that's going to be the regular thing. I think the Super Bowl is going to be played when they get to 18 most years the day before President's Day. And most people will have it off and fans will think that's awesome.
1: You can also just take away that stupid week that is reserved for the Pro Bowl. So if you wanted to keep three preseason games, add an extra bye week, just take out that so there's no 2 weeks from championships to Super Bowl. Especially, wasn't the Pro Bowl ran on like a Tuesday for whatever the Pro Bowl actually was this year? It's idiotic.
0: Yeah, we need the 2 weeks, though. You need to have the build-up for the game. I think you need the 2 weeks. But it'll be interesting if the NFL decides to go Wednesday, Thursday, Friday, Sunday, Monday, most years. And who knows what's stopping them from going Tuesday as well. Maybe you put more Wednesday games in the regular season because, hey, teams could come off a bye. You could do it that way. 310-840-4910. We'll continue to ask that question. We also have bets to hand out in our last hour in Graham's Gambling. This is Westwood One Sports Night.
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18: And China agree. I'm Deborah Valentine, Fox News. President Trump returning to the U.S. after a visit to China for bilateral trade talks with Chinese President Xi Jinping. Fox's Kevin Cork has details.
19: President Trump seemingly positively stirred by the trip to China, which objectively was marked by pomp, politics, and of course, a lot of economic and political pressure. Now, the commander-in-chief told just about anybody who would listen that things went very, and I mean very well, for all parties involved. Meantime, the president told our Brett Baer that he wants China and Taiwan to cool down. The president reiterating his previous position that he's not looking to have somebody go independent.
18: The president welcomed an offer from President Xi to assist in ending the war with Iran. He also stated that the U.S. and China both share the goal of preventing Iran from developing a nuclear weapon. The U.S. blockade of the Strait of Hormuz continues as President Trump returns from China. Fox's Ashley Webster has more from Tel Aviv.
12: Iran is running out of options other than cutting oil production because of their storage problems, and oil is the lifeblood of their economy. At the same time, the U.S. naval blockade continues, preventing any ships from entering or leaving Iranian ports. Now, reports say a vessel operating as a floating armory in the Gulf of Oman has been seized by Iran. The ship is used to store weapons for security firms who protect ships at sea. It also comes after an Indian flag vessel was attacked off the coast of Oman and sunk after a suspected explosion caused by a drone or missile.
18: Iran's foreign minister insists the strait should remain under Iranian control. The largest commuter rail line in North America, the Long Island Railroad's on strike. All five unions representing the LIRR struck at 12:01 a.m. over unresolved contractual issues involving pay. 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
20: Here's your AccuWeather forecast. Overnight, expect mostly cloudy skies with a low of 52. On Saturday, clouds will break for some sunshine with the possibility of a thunderstorm. It will be breezy with a high of 72. Saturday night will bring a few evening showers and a thunderstorm, otherwise remaining cloudy with a low of 60. Sunday will be warmer with intervals of clouds and sunshine, along with widely separated thunderstorms in the afternoon. The high will reach 80. With the AccuWeather forecast, I'm meteorologist Jason Caterina for News Talk 1480 WHBC.
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4: Have we got a show for you tonight? Hour number three, we got open phone calls. In hour number two, we're going to talk to a media critic from The Hill, Jeffrey McCall. There's all sorts of talk about the media and news, what's good, what's bad, what's right, what's not right, the FCC going after Disney. Disney standing up to the FCC, most people getting their news from social media. What in the world's going on around here? We're going to check in with Jeffrey McCall, media critic from The Hill. Also, in hour number two, Hollywood exec for a day, but tonight it's going to be a little bit of a twist. So hang tuned for that. Stay tuned for that. That's going to be a lot of fun. This first hour, President Trump and his entourage is back from China. And you've heard a lot of bloviating all day long if you've been listening to any of the cable newscasts. We're going to go right to the source and talk to a man who knows a thing or two about this. President Trump's former chief of staff from his first administration, Mick Mulvaney. We interviewed him a couple of hours ago. We caught up with him on the streets of New York. It's a taped interview from about a couple hours ago. So hang tight. We chased him down, our crack staff here chased the man down in Midtown Manhattan to get his thoughts, and he was more than happy to talk. We will talk with him coming up in just a minute. America at Night, just getting started. Stick around.
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12: on his Bob Thompson. Thank you. The forecast for the Canton Hacker Lions Massillon area, the blizzard warning continues in effect this afternoon and tonight. Our wind chill factor, minus 60.
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5: 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And it is picked off by Steve Ironman. With the jam down to the side, he's
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7: This is Jim Muzzy for the Timken Company. National Football League club owners have agreed to resume negotiations with the NFL Players Association. Judge William Morris of Canton has issued a restraining order on picketing up tomorrow's Hall of Fame game here in Canton. Leon Hart and his NFL Alumni Association say they will picket the pickets tomorrow.
1: Glad we could be a part of your memories. 1480 WHBC.
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1: Welcome back, America at Night. Let's get to the reaction. President Trump back from China. And one of the men who knows a thing or two about this stuff is Mick Mulvaney, former congressman of South Carolina. He was the director of Office of Management and Budget and the White House chief of staff during President Trump's first term. And we were able to catch up with him on the busy streets of New York. Mick Mulvaney, thanks for joining us here on America at Night.
2: You're welcome. The ambience background noise is free.
1: There we go. Okay, good. So overall, what was he trying to accomplish, and did he accomplish what he was trying to do?
2: A couple different things. There'd be three topics, generally speaking, that you want to cover on a trip like this. Number one, in his mind, first and foremost, is going to be trade. That's noteworthy because apparently it wasn't what was first and foremost on the Chinese mind, but I'll get to that in a second. So trade comes first. I have to think Iran would come second. He said before he got on the airplane to fly to China in the first place that he wasn't going to discuss Iran, but he'd already previously said that he would, and everybody expected him to discuss the war in Iran. The Chinese are in a possibly unique position to help out with the Iranians and force them back to the negotiating table. The third topic, anytime you get together with the Chinese at this level, you know they are going to want to discuss Taiwan. It's a central feature for them. It's always going to be a central feature for them. What I think caught a lot of us by surprise was the statement by the foreign ministry in China that the number one issue in the Chinese minds between our country and theirs is Taiwan. That is different. That's new. Again, you always know it's in the atmosphere, it's in the environment, it's going to be part of the conversation anytime you have serious meetings with the communist Chinese. But for them to say it was the biggest issue between our two countries is new. And then to use language along the lines of conflicts and difficulties, that's new as well. So I think that's a sea change in at least the way the Chinese see the relationship. And I think that's one of the big takeaways from the meeting.
1: Let's talk about Taiwan for a second. It's not as simple as just letting them take Taiwan. They have a whole lot of semiconductors built on that island that we need for our economy and our world. So we don't want China to be involved with Taiwan any more than they already are, right? So, I mean, that's where the rub comes in, right?
2: Exactly. And listen, the draw a parallel with what's happening with the Straits of Hormuz. What I think the world is coming to fully recognize, you sort of pay attention to and you pay lip service to it, but now we're living, you know, sort of firsthand, is that there's choke points in the world economy. There are choke points in supply chains. There are choke points that lead to economic difficulties for ordinary people. One of those happens to be the Straits of Hormuz. Another one is Taiwan. And I know that sounds strange because it's not really a physical barrier, but it is a choke point in our supply chain that we use so much technology, so many chips and so forth from Taiwan, that if that was to become blocked, as the Straits of Hormuz are blocked right now, that would have probably an even bigger impact on our economies. Yeah, no, it is. We all know in the United States government that Taiwan is absolutely critical to our economy. You can't just roll over and let the Chinese take it. And of course, no one's talking about that actually happening. But again, that is why I think that statement by the Chinese that this is the biggest issue in their minds got a lot of people's attention.
1: Everything in foreign policy is about the massage, right? You massage these things. And on the plane back, President Trump was asked about this arms deal of $14 billion that he has to sign off on to send these arms to Taiwan. And he said, basically, I'll let you know. Should that be eyebrow raising, or is that just him sort of massaging the topic along?
2: It's actually the exact right message. And I know this is going to sound a little strange, but we have a name for our policy towards Taiwan. It's got an unusual name. It's called strategic ambiguity. What does that mean? It means that we try really hard not to get pinned down on anything when it comes to Taiwan. A manifestation of that, for example, would be that we don't support Taiwanese independence, but we don't oppose it. Those two things might seem like they're contradictory, but they're not. They're really just strategically ambiguous. So for Trump, originally they said nothing in response to the Chinese statement, but for Trump to come out and say, you know, stay tuned, is entirely consistent with how we deal with the issue of Taiwan when it comes to the communist Chinese. So no, that's actually under those circumstances, in this time and place, it's the exact right thing for the president to say. Just sit back and wait, because that's a nothing answer.
1: Mick Mulvaney with us, former White House chief of staff, talking about the trip to China. Let's talk about Iran. What do you think China's response was publicly to all this, and what do you think they talked about privately?
2: Privately interests me a lot more, which is here's where you are with China. They need the Straits probably more than we do. We know it. They know it. They get a lot more of their energy from the Straits of Hormuz than we do. We get hardly any of our energy out of there. But obviously, oil is a world has a world price, and there's a world market for it. So we are paying higher prices at the pumps. But the Chinese rely much more heavily on it than we do. So on that side of the ledger, you would think they would want to see an end to the war quickly. On the other side of the ledger, they're actually sitting on a pretty substantial amount of petroleum reserves. So while their prices have gone up, they're not as dramatically impacted as, say, other countries might be around the world. They can afford to wait a little bit before things get super critical for them in terms of the impact on their economy. So the private conversations that I'd be curious to know is, at what point are the Chinese actually going to put their thumb on the scale? When are they going to contact the Iranians and say, look, it's time to go back to the table? Because that's the problem right now, is the Iranians think they're better off in the field than they are at the negotiating table. The Chinese are one of the players that could change that calculus. And I think that's what the Americans want out of this meeting. They want to know that the Chinese at some point, sooner rather than later, will get involved here to help drive the Iranians back to the negotiating table to try and negotiate an end to the war.
1: I checked, and right before you became White House Chief of Staff, President Trump opted out of the JCPOA. Do you think if you were to ask him in a moment of clarity and a moment of honesty that he would have wished he would have stayed in that deal 10 years or so ago?
2: No, that's not the question. I think there's a lot of folks on the right who thought it was just a really, really bad deal. Really, what it was a negotiated delay in the Iranians acquiring a nuclear weapon. It was never a prohibition. Look, Donald Trump has not been entirely consistent on why we went to war. At some point, it was about regime change. Another point, they were even mentioning the possibility of retribution for their alleged involvement with the attacks on his life, the assassination attempts. So there's been some mixed messaging, but from the very beginning, part of the message has been that Iran can't have nuclear weapons, period. He's right about that. I don't think folks fully appreciate how unsafe the world actually is or could be if the Iranians had a nuclear weapon. And his commitment to that, I think, is real. The JCPOA didn't get you there. It was a delay. It was a delay that, you know, you could talk to different people and they'll give you different answers to how long it might have taken the Iranians to get to a nuclear weapon. But they were going to get one at some point. And that's not acceptable to Trump, nor should it be acceptable to the United States. So, no, I don't think pulling out of the agreement was a bad decision at all.
1: Okay, so he's going to have to cut some type of diplomatic deal, is he not? He's going to have to give and take. And so that's where the rub comes in, right? What is he going to give them to give them to let them give up their own nuclear ambitions, right?
2: Yeah, and there's certain things you can do on that front. The biggest thing that they want, obviously, well, in addition to nuclear capability, which is simply not acceptable to the peaceful world, is the sanctions relief. Their economy has struggled for a very long period of time to the point where, you know, one of the things we thought might happen at the beginning of the war was that the Iranian people might rise up and, overthrow the government. They would do that in large part because of the economic strain they have been under for such a long period of time, because Iran has rightfully been outcast from the world economy. So the Iranians would very much like to get out from under sanctions. It's part of every negotiation with them. So the only question I think in my mind is, how badly do they want that? Do they want a nuclear weapon more than they want economic prosperity? If they do, then either this war is going to go on for a long time or it's going to get escalated very quickly. If they decide that peace and prosperity is more important to them, there may be a way to end this quickly.
1: But how is that different than the Obama deal, in that they're giving up their nuclear ambitions for lifting sanctions and freeing up some of their money? You put a time limit on it, whether it's 10 years, 20 years, 30 years. Isn't that the same time frame as that Obama, or the same structure as that Obama deal?
2: Well, I mean, if Trump agrees to a 10-year guideline, then yes, it's very similar to JCPOA. But my understanding is that that's not what the Americans are interested in. They want a prohibition. They want a commitment from the Iranians that they are not going to do this, and they want it to be enforceable. What did Reagan say? Trust but verify. They want it to be verifiable. The Iranians have got to look. Everybody, I think, would be fine with them using nuclear power to produce energy. That's fine. That's something actually we probably should encourage. But if you're actively seeking a nuclear weapon and you are a state sponsor of terrorism at the same time, you can't have that. You simply can't. You can't negotiate that away. That was one of the correct criticisms of the JCPOA in the first place, is that under no circumstances can the peaceful nations of the world allow a terrorist state to have a nuclear weapon. Think about what would be happening in the world right now if Iran did have a weaponizable nuclear capability. You would have the use of nuclear weapons already. And think about what that world looks like. So, no, look, I can't imagine the Trump administration would negotiate a deal that allows the Iranians, you know, to have a weapon in 10 or 20, even 30 years. And if they do, they should be rightly criticized for essentially cutting the same deal, but I can't imagine them doing that.
1: Mick Mulvaney with us for a couple more minutes. Let's talk about trade and China. What did we learn? Did they relieve the pressure off the trade deal? What do we know?
2: Look, the trade deal has always been quite interesting. That the status quo, I think, right now is acceptable to both sides. The Chinese have promised in the past to buy more soybeans. They didn't buy as much as we thought they would. So we kind of go back and forth. There'd be little skirmishes on trade. But generally speaking, I don't think anybody was expecting a grand bargain, a sweeping, comprehensive trade deal with China. That was never in the cards. I think what both sides wanted is a way to sort of reinforce the status quo. They're going to buy some airplanes from us. You know, they're going to buy some agricultural products from us. We're going to be able to buy some critical minerals from them, et cetera. Will there be skirmishes and, tensions in the relationship? Yes, because we are, competitors at the very highest levels. But I don't think anybody expected a comprehensive trade deal. They didn't get one, obviously. I think the relationships is probably better now than it was before the meeting. But that's about all you get on trade.
1: Trump said that there's a deal to buy 200 Boeing jets, but China didn't say that in their communications. What do we make of that?
2: Oh, again, that's probably the dance that you do. You might see an announcement for 50 or 100 or something like that. Keep in mind, that was not negotiated as part of the visit. Those sorts of deals are negotiated long in advance. I remember when we went to Vietnam in 2019, the Vietnamese announced a huge Boeing purchase, which is great. I mean, I don't want to diminish the value to our country. It's a fantastic thing to have. But it's not like that was negotiated at the meeting while we were sitting there. That had been negotiated by Boeing and the various players, the airlines, and the foreign governments long in advance. So it's really just an announcement more than anything else. Doesn't surprise me that the Chinese don't want to give, Donald Trump that win just yet. But my guess is they will end up buying a bunch of airplanes. They're good products.
1: Last question for you, Mick Mulvaney, former White House Chief of Staff in Trump's first administration. What do you make of President Trump's entourage, the CEOs, Tim Cook, Elon Musk, all those billionaire tech CEOs? What do you make of that entourage going?
2: Smart move. I wish I'd thought of it myself in the previous visits that we had made. It brings the economic heft of the United States front and center. So I think it sort of points out to the Chinese why they want to have a good relationship with us, because they need access to these markets. They need that technology. Goodness gracious, they've stolen most of the technology, I guess, by now. But anyway, no, it's a smart move. It's a flex of a certain type. It's something the Chinese cannot do to us. So, typical Trump, say what you want to about him. The man is a pretty good negotiator.
1: Last question for you. Speaking of negotiations, look into your crystal ball. How much longer is this Strait of Hormuz going to be closed?
2: I still think the price of oil is above $100 for at least another 4, 5, 6 months, maybe longer.
1: 4, 5, 6 months.
2: Yeah. There are things. You can't, if you open the straits tomorrow, there's still such structural deficiencies in energy markets right now that it could take a long time for it to correct itself. I was speaking in Europe a couple weeks back and was talking to someone who's familiar with the Qatari gas production, and they think that at least 10, possibly 15, or even 20% of Qatari gas production, which is one of the largest players in the world, especially since we've put sanctions on Russian gas since the Ukraine war, that 10 to 20% of their infrastructure is permanently destroyed. Now, it could take, you know, 3 to 5 years to fix that, so it's not permanent in terms of forever. But you're talking about structural changes to the energy markets that I think people have not begun to fully grasp yet. You go to the next sort of layer down the food chain, food prices are going to go up as well. We're in the planting season in North America. We're short, on the Northern Hemisphere. You're short fertilizers. That's going to have an impact on food prices into the fall and winter. So, no, I even if you cut a deal tomorrow, the economic impacts of this war are going to be much more far-reaching.
1: Former White House Chief of Staff and President Trump's first term, Mick Mulvaney. Mick, I know it's a very busy time for you. Thank you for spending a couple minutes with us. Have a good day.
2: Thank you very much.
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14: I'm Chris DeMeo. President Trump back at the White House after this week's visit to China.
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17: Here's your AccuWeather forecast. Overnight will be mostly cloudy with a low around 52. As we move into Saturday, expect clouds to break for some sunshine with a chance of a thunderstorm. It'll be breezy with a high reaching 72. Saturday night, there will be a couple of evening showers and the possibility of a thunderstorm. Otherwise, expect cloudy skies and a low near 60. Looking ahead to Sunday, it'll be warmer with intervals of clouds and sunshine and widely scattered thunderstorms in the afternoon. The high for Sunday will be around 80 degrees with the AccuWeather forecast. I'm meteorologist Jason Catarina for News Talk 1480 WHBC.
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1: Couple of recent stories that blow your mind when it comes to artificial intelligence. There's something new called AI-induced psychosis, where people are going down a rabbit hole. To talk about it is Dr. Eli Gottlieb. He's a psychiatrist and serving as a senior fellow at George Washington University's Graduate School of Education and Human Development, and he is well-suited to talk about this emerging crisis of AI-induced psychosis, and they call it spiraling. Dr. Gottlieb, welcome to America at Night.
30: Hi there. It's good to be here.
1: So before we talk about how this happens, let's talk about how many. Do we have any idea how much of a problem this is and how many people are actually being fooled with artificial intelligence?
30: So the short answer is no. Most of what we know, we hear from very sensational news stories about really extreme cases in which people have committed suicide or have done some other outrageous thing. But we really have no real handle on how much this affects people at a less visible level.
1: I mean, because there's always people who sort of any type of technology, when phones first came out or fax machines or computers, right, there are people who have mental health problems and whatever technology, they'll just won't be able to handle it. And that's obvious. But it seems like at least there is a bigger problem when it comes to artificial intelligence. Would you agree or no?
30: That seems to be the case because, you know, AI, like as you said, it's a tool like any other tool. But there's a way in which AI agents in particular, when people turn to AI as a companion, as another kind of person, that they can be more than a tool. In a way, an AI agent is like a mirror, in a sense. It can either help a person self-reflect or it can trap them in a hall of mirrors.
1: Yeah, let's talk about that. We hear, I have an AI girlfriend. I've been brainwashed by my computer. And, of course, all these other stories. Take us into what happens. What is going on? How is this possible?
30: Well, what happens when a person begins to develop a relationship as opposed to turns to a computer merely for information, something begins to change in the way in which they respond. Now, the thing about AI is that it's really very much it provides certain kinds of senses of safety and security to a person that are pretty unusual. And before AI agents existed, it was rare to find them in a non-human partner. So I'll give you a couple of examples. First of all, the issue of privacy. One of the strongest findings in recent research is that people are ready to disclose more to an AI because they don't feel watched or judged by it. So if someone is reluctant or ashamed to share their problems with other people, AI can act as a low barrier entry point to dealing with their mental health issues. Another advantage for people who are seeking some kind of partner that they can't find in real life is, you know, think about therapists are pretty expensive and they have long wait lists. AI is available to anyone, any time of the day, if you have a cell phone. So if you're acutely lonely, for example, you can get immediate relief and feel less distressed in real time. those are just some of the advantages that people are finding. So you can find yourself when you're in an interaction with an AI as opposed to some other machine, that you can kind of lure yourself into a sense of safety, security, immediacy that you might struggle to get with other humans.
1: Are you finding that people who already have mental health issues are more susceptible, or are you finding people who lead relatively normal lives get sort of caught up in this?
30: So the really, you know, we're on very thin ice making too many generalizations at this stage. It's really only, we're really beginning to scratch the surface. There's very little research that can answer those kind of questions yet. But people are beginning to look into this in some detail. In fact, there seems to be significant evidence that people who suffer mental health problems and seek out help via AI, there is an initial stage of initial relief. They feel better quite quickly. But then if they get sort of sucked into it, there are certain aspects of AI and the negatives become more pronounced. And I can go through a few of those, for example. So one of the things we know about AI models is that they're programmed to be agreeable. And, you know, they can end up validating someone's delusions rather than challenging them. Now, there are some therapists out there, human therapists, who instead of challenging someone who has delusions, they might just mirror them. That's often a technique used in therapy, probably a little too much. You know, a good therapist would recognize that, you know, if someone has a deluded sense of the world and their environment and their place in it, that they should be challenged. And that doesn't happen with an AI. It kind of takes you as you are and learns you and responds to you as it expects you want to be responded to.
1: So the AI is smart. So the AI is smart enough to sort of tell you what you want to hear and then take your responses and then continue to tell you what you want to hear to sort of get inside your brain.
30: More or less, it's. I mean, I don't know if there's any intent there, but that's really how they're designed. They're designed to respond to the user's needs, and this is actually something I think that many of the AI companies are working on currently, which is to try and make their agents less sycophantic. In other words, to be less agreeable and to be somewhat more challenging. But currently, they tend to agree with you and confirm, you know, things that you think and things that you want to do, which is where the danger can really begin when you have a very disturbed sense of yourself and your sense of place in the world.
1: It's one thing to have an AI girlfriend or to go down a rabbit hole and somehow you're convinced that you're the Pope or you can apply to be the Pope. It's another thing when it turns violent. And there's a couple of lawsuits going on. This one where they're suing the Florida State shooter, the family is, because he was somehow attached to AI. Again, does AI sort of help push you in the direction you already want to go?
30: Very often it can do that. I don't think it necessarily always does that, but there is definitely a pronounced tendency for it to do that. So it is probably a greater risk for people that, you know, the more someone is mentally ill, the more they are likely to take their AI advice in a direction that is more damaging. And that's where the problems can really begin. And I think that's why the cases that we're hearing about that are reaching the news that are really, you know, they seem to be a very small minority of instances that, you know, in which this is occurring. They're very extreme. But I think that's why they're happening. It's where an AI is confirming someone's deluded sense or disturbed sense of the world, and it just goes further and further down that rabbit hole.
1: So spiraling, that's when you find yourself falling, right? That's sort of self-explanatory, correct?
30: Yeah. That's right. I mean, spiraling is one of those things. That's a good summary word for what I was trying to describe. There's another aspect that can affect someone's mental health, which is that if you find a perfectly agreeable AI companion who can give you very satisfying answers and they're not difficult to get along with, you can also, if you're a loner, someone who struggles to make social connections, you can find that the AI becomes a very good substitute, which makes it takes you even further out of the social circle and makes you even more isolated. So that's another effect that's different to spiraling, but it's something that takes you even further away from social, healthy social interaction.
1: Are all AI apps the same or are they different?
30: there's a bunch of differences between AI models. This is not my area of expertise, so I can't tell you about the differences between them. But I do know that some have advanced further on the question of sycophancy, of AIs that are slightly less agreeable, are trying to be a little bit more objective. That's probably one of the greatest areas of concern. Like, if you can get an AI to be responsive and something that you want to continue to be engaged with, but that doesn't only confirm what you're saying and keep you in a bubble, then, you know, that would be ideal. But, you know, for the AI companies themselves, I would imagine that they have, they're pulled in two different directions. Anything that's online, anything that's technological, the companies want to draw people to engage more. The longer they spend, you know, the better it is for the company. And I think in this case, the opposite may well be true, that there is, you know, a definite limit on how much time someone should spend interacting with an AI agent as opposed to with other humans.
1: Dr. Eli Gottlieb with us for a couple more minutes. He is a psychologist at George Washington University's Graduate School of Education and Human Development. You know, people listening to this are scratching their heads saying, how can people fall for a robot? I will tell you that I recently called up a well-known company and had to call their customer service about whatever subscription I was using. And they said, we're going to send you to our AI agent. And I'm not joking when I tell you that I literally had a conversation with this person, this bot. And when I hung up the phone, I was very satisfied with the customer service, but I also felt completely creeped out because I actually enjoyed the conversation. It was a great experience with this company. And when we say it's not crazy to think that people can sort of go down this rabbit hole, this is so real, it makes people think they actually have a girlfriend, correct?
30: Yeah. Well, look, I had a very similar experience. I also was online, and it took me about 3 minutes to recognize. It was about changing a reservation for a restaurant. It took me about 2 minutes. It was a very long conversation. It was longer than – it felt weird because it was long. And it took me about 2-3 minutes to understand that I was talking to an artificial intelligence and not a real person. So these things really do mimic human interaction.

0: someone who has their own bad day, who's messy. But it's through those interactions that we grow and we become healthy individuals. But an AI companion is often more like a mirror. It's programmed to be a perfect match. It never gets tired of your stories. It agrees with your theories. It validates your mood. So it can feel amazing. The problem with that is that mirrors don't offer new views. They just reflect our own biases back at us. So I think it's really about how much time you spend with it and what your expectations are of it. If you spend all your time looking in the mirror, your sense of self becomes very fragile.
1: Yeah.
0: You lose the need to handle real-world disagreements. And so I think that's what we need to be aware of more than anything else. It's about allowing these interactions to take the place and to substitute the tougher, more complicated, messier interactions that really make us what we are, which is human.
1: Dr. Eli Gottlieb, last question for you. What are you looking at? What are you most afraid of? What are you most concerned about going forward?
0: Well, look, my area of greatest concern is actually less to do with mental health, which I think is still, until I see further evidence, I think it's a relatively fringe issue. It is affecting some people in extreme ways, but they seem to be a very small minority. But, you know, we're waiting for data on that. The thing that concerns me more is people being sucked into other kinds of rabbit hole related to fake news and not being able to be critical about the many different kinds of stories, narratives, claims, arguments that come to them from all angles on social media. And I think that's our greatest challenge right now.
1: So you think the algorithms pushing fake news on social media is more dangerous than the artificial intelligence psychosis going on?
0: Right now, I think, because I think that that's happening. That, you know, there's lots of data to show that many, many, many people are affected by that many more times, many more hundreds and thousands of perhaps even greater numbers of times than are being affected in these very extreme ways by AI.
1: Yeah, because they say they're getting their news from Facebook, and you and I show our Facebook feeds, and there's two completely different feeds, right? I mean, you get one set of reality, I get another set of reality.
0: Exactly that.
1: Yeah.
0: Yeah.
1: Dr. Eli Gottlieb is a psychologist and a senior fellow at George Washington University's Graduate School of Education and Human Development. Doctor, thank you for a fascinating conversation. Good luck down the road.
0: Thank you.
1: You got it. America at Night, back in a moment.
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10: All right, thanks for checking in. Boy, that hour went pretty fast. Our thanks to Mick Mulvaney, President Trump's former White House chief of staff. He was also director of management and office management and budget director. And I like him. I've always liked him. I even liked him when he was a congressman in South Carolina. So thanks to him for. Really, we literally tracked him down on the streets of New York and said, hey, do you have a minute? And he said, sure. So we were able to connect with him. So we appreciate that. And then, of course, this AI psychosis, that is a real deal. From the text line, let's check out some texts we got here tonight. Oh, next hour, we're going to talk with Jeffrey McCall, who is a media critic for The Hill. And, of course, the media deserves to be looked at and critiqued from time to time. And so we'll check in with Jeffrey McCall from The Hill. He has some interesting ideas about the media and equal access to the media and all that type of stuff. So we'll get into that with him coming up next hour. And then Theo Lewis Clark is back with Hollywood Executive for a Day. This is the thing.

0: the game show we play every Friday night. But tonight, we're going to have a little bit of a twist. And Theo doesn't know anything about it. I will fill you in next hour. But you're going to want to stick around. This should be, if I pull it off correctly, it should be good. But I got to pull it off correctly. So Hollywood exec for a day coming up next hour. And then we'll talk with Jeffrey McCall, media critic. Not to mention open phones. And it's Friday night. And so the werewolves come out on a Friday night. It could be it's a full moon somewhere out there. And so who knows what can happen on a Friday night as we stretch our legs, late night radio like it ought to be. So I'm actually in a really good mood. I'm feeling better. I got drugs in me. I was getting that cold again. But I loaded up on some drugs today and got a little shot. And I am rested, voice is good, and ready to roll. Somebody from Wisconsin last night texted in, "Are you okay? You sound upset or mad." I was not upset. I was not mad. At the end of the show, I was, I could, you know how you feel yourself coming down with a cold and I was starting to lose my voice a little bit? So I was, I get mad from time to time, but I was not mad. I mean, I'm human. I get angry. I get frustrated. I get confused. I get befuddled. Music says we're done. Stay right there. It's going to be fun next hour. Stick around. Our executive director is Alex Hinton. Our engineer tonight is Richard Good. I'm McGraw Millhaven. This is America at Night on Westwood One.
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9: A tremendous success. I'm Chris DeMeo, Fox News. President Trump weighing in on his summit in Beijing with Chinese leader Xi Jinping. They held talks on Iran, tariffs, Taiwan, and AI.
10: President Xi was very surprised at how well we've done with AI. Because they thought, you know, when it started, they took this gigantic lead. And we now have caught, we are substantially ahead of them in AI.
11: The goal of President Trump when going to China is to show that direct engagement is possible without having to give up any strategic leverage in the process. The president says that happened and that also he is returning home with his pockets full, that alongside those top business leaders that he took this trip with, preliminary economic commitments have been made.
12: So we had a great stay. It was an amazing period of time. President Xi's an incredible guy.
11: Great deals, including over 200 planes from Boeing. The president isn't there talking about the agreement he says China has made to buy about 450 GE aerospace engines.
9: That's Fox's Alexandria Hoff. The U.S. blockade of the Strait of Hormuz continues as President Trump returns from China.
2: Iran is running out of options other than cutting oil production because of their storage problems, and oil is the lifeblood of their economy. At the same time, the U.S. naval blockade continues, preventing any ships from entering or leaving Iranian ports. Now, reports say a vessel operating as a floating armory in the Gulf of Oman has been seized by Iran. The ship is used to store weapons for security firms who protect ships at sea. It also comes after an Indian flag vessel was attacked off the coast of Oman and sunk after a suspected explosion caused by a drone or missile.
9: Fox's Ashley Webster. Alex Smol and Maverick McNealy are tied atop the leaderboard after two rounds at the PGA Championship. 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
13: Here's your AccuWeather forecast. Overnight, expect mostly cloudy skies with a low of 52. On Saturday, clouds will break for some sunshine with the possibility of a thunderstorm. It will be breezy with a high of 72. Saturday night will bring a few evening showers and a thunderstorm, otherwise remaining cloudy with a low of 60. Sunday will be warmer with intervals of clouds and sunshine, along with widely separated thunderstorms in the afternoon. The high will reach 80. With the AccuWeather forecast, I'm meteorologist Jason Caterina for News Talk 1480 WHBC.
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18: Hour number two. Later this hour, Hollywood exec for a day with a twist. Stick around for that on a Friday night. But time to take the microscope and turn it on the news media, my profession. The FCC is going to war with ABC. Pressure from the White House. Payouts to President Trump. Lawsuits flying. Budget cuts. Agenda-driven news. All of that is going on in the backdrop of all of the things that are going on today. To talk about it is Jeffrey McCall. He's a professor of communication at DePauw University in Greencastle, Indiana. He has been interviewed and quoted in newspapers all across the country. The USA Today, the New York Times, the LA Times, the Washington Post, to name just a few. He has written a book called Viewer Discretion Advised, Taking Control of Mass Media Influences. And, of course, he is well-respected on radio, television, and cable news outlets. Jeffrey McCall, welcome to America at Night.
19: Thank you very much, Rob.
18: I could only imagine that you have plenty of things to talk about in your class on a daily basis with all the news and how it's being covered every single day.
19: Oh, you're absolutely right. There's so much going on in the media world and in the intersection of politics and mass media. You've got all kinds of different avenues for people to be informed or sometimes in cases uninformed. But it's a very crazy time in the mass media, and we're also seeing a lot of crazy stuff in terms of media regulation, because, you know, we've had such an expansion in the media landscape. There are so many avenues for people to be informed. And we still have the Communications Act of 1934 on the books, which was designed to regulate radio primarily. And the FCC was created at that time. And the Federal Communications Commission still has a role to play in the media landscape. And we now have a chairman in place at the FCC named Brendan Carr, who's expecting to oversee the media landscape. And he's been much more aggressive in terms of overseeing the media landscape since he became chairman than some of his predecessors. So as you suggested, we've ended up then with the FCC trying to look into the behaviors and practices of many media organizations. And these media organizations, which are used to having independence and kind of the free lay of the land, so to speak, are taking offense at the Federal Communications Commission oversight of them. And so we're going to have a lot of controversy going down the road, and it'll be interesting to see how it all plays out.
7: Yeah, no question about it. I think the biggest crux of the problem, well, I mean, there's many different angles to this, there's many different tentacles, but all you have to do is look at the three different pillars of media. You have cable, you have traditional news, and then you have sort of social media, right? And social media is virtually unregulated. So when Elon Musk buys Twitter, now you can just buy Twitter. It's like buying a, you know, buying a paint shop. There was no regulation. There's nothing that had to be signed off on it. But when Paramount wants to buy Time Warner, that's got to go through all sorts of regulations, right? Disney has to toe the line. Elon Musk can have a bot create nude photos of children, and there's no regulation at all. So we're dealing with these three entities, and they're all sort of destroying each other and using each other, but only some of them are regulated, and some of them are free to do anything they want.
19: Yeah, that's an interesting problem you raise here. And in fact, cable basically is outside of the reach of the Federal Communications Commission as well. And when we have these big conglomerate media corporations wanting to merge, that becomes an issue for the Federal Trade Commission as well in terms of non-compete and that sort of thing. Now, the Federal Communications Commission's role is always interested in just, you know, whether or not these broadcast stations, the over-the-air broadcasters, are serving the public interest, convenience, and necessity, because that's language in the Communications Act of 1934. And that's the basis on which Brendan Carr, the FCC chairman, is challenging many of these broadcasters in what he's basically saying, are you serving the public interest, convenience, and necessity? And if they're not, he's going to raise his eyebrow. And in the case of ABC, Carr has ordered ABC's owned and operated television stations to go through what is called an early renewal process for their owned and operated television stations. A normal television station keeps a license for 8 years, and they go for renewal after that period of time. But Brendan Carr is concerned that ABC has some problems, and so he's asked those stations to go up for renewal early. And that set off a firestorm here. And in theory, Carr's complaint to the ABC stations is that they are not.
7: We lost you. You still there? Jeffrey McCauley, you still there?
19: Hello?
7: Yeah. Are you still there? We got you. Are you there?
19: Yes, I'm still here.
7: Okay, go ahead. We lost you for a second. You were talking about Brendan Carr, and Brendan Carr said,
19: because he's asked the ABC owned and operated stations to go up for early license renewal based on the fact that they're doing illegal hiring. But the timing of this all is very closely related to Jim Kimmel's ABC program insulting the president and making jokes about Melania being an expectant widow and that sort of thing. And so ABC has put itself kind of in the target zone for the FCC, not only with Jimmy Kimmel's kind of awkward kind of commentary, but The View is the production of ABC News, and the hosts on that program are constantly harping about Trump. And then you have George Stephanopoulos, who is a partisan anchor person for ABC, who got sued by the Trump administration and settled a libel suit out of court a year ago and paid the Trump office $15 million. So the ABC people have caused a lot of aggravation for the Trump administration, and Brendan Carr now, as a very loyal member of the Trump administration as FCC chair, he's going after them. And the bottom line here is this is really kind of like kids pushing each other in the playground. There's a lot of pushing and shoving, But there's probably not going to be a lot of really fallout from this, except that lawyers are going to get paid a lot for ABC to try to keep them out of legal hot water. And FCC lawyers are going to have to spend a lot of time trying to make ABC dance around a little bit. So, you know, this early license renewal thing is going to be a kind of a tempest in a teapot, but it'll go away because Brendan Carr is a very sharp guy. You know, he's not stupid. He used to be the general counsel for the Federal Communications Commission when Ajit Pai was chair, and then he was appointed to the FCC by Trump in the first Trump administration and reappointed to the FCC by the Biden administration, by the way, which I think is worth noting. And so Carr is smart enough to know that he can't really challenge ABC's licenses on any content matter coming out of The View or ABC News or Jimmy Kimmel's talk show or anything like that. But he can certainly make things uncomfortable for them and jawbone to them and make it tough for them. And I think that's really what's going on here. And that's why ABC is, of course, going to push back.
7: Yeah. Jeffrey McCall with us, professor of communications at DePaul University and a well-respected media critic. He writes a column for The Hill. But you talk about community standards. I'm a traditional radio guy. I've been in radio 30 years. I understand community standards. I understand the words you can't say. I'm always constantly harping and making sure it's we're following the rules because we have community standards. And I've always been taught from day one, there's a mother in a minivan who has little kids, and so you have to act appropriately. You have to say things appropriately. There are certain things you can and can't do. All of these responsibilities of bad weather. If there's bad weather, that can save lives. You have to drop everything and report on the weather. Might not be good for the ratings, but it's part of our charter and part of our responsibility and all of those things. And then I decide to finish the show, and I go on Facebook to see what my sisters are doing, and I'm inundated with pornography. I go on Twitter, and I'm inundated with the most vile, disgusting, non-community standards that would never be allowed on regular television, never be allowed on radio. And Twitter and Facebook and all these other social media companies are destroying the news, the local news. They're destroying the youth. They're making billions, and everyone thinks radio and television is going out of business. There's something fundamentally wrong with the model that forces radio and television to one set of standard and the other ones to no standard at all.
19: Well, I think your thoughts. You're exactly right, because what you're talking about is that the radio and television broadcasters, over-the-air broadcasters, are operating on publicly owned airwaves. And the Communications Act of 1934 was created to regulate them and to serve the public interest, convenience, and necessity. But since social media and cable news channels and all other cable channels, for that matter, don't operate on publicly owned airwaves, the federal government really doesn't have an avenue to step into regulating them. And so they have basically unfettered FCC and First Amendment protection because they're not using publicly owned airwaves. And it is a double and triple standard. And at some point, I think Congress is going to have to get involved here and address this. And if nothing else, just release traditional over-the-air broadcasters from the expectation that they serve the public interest, convenience, and necessity on publicly owned airwaves.
7: Yeah,
19: I don't think that's going to happen anytime soon, but that does mean we've got double standards in play here. And the media landscape change. The regulatory mechanism, which includes the oversight of the Federal Communications Commission, the regulatory mechanisms have not caught up with the rapid changes in the media landscape over the last 20, 30 years.
7: But that's why you hear today that, you know, your students, not your students, because I know they're reading all the real news, but you hear all these other stories of the young children don't even know what a newspaper is. They only get their news from social media. They get their news from Facebook posts, which are just promoting garbage. And so you're growing up, you're creating a generation of people who are illiterate, not just reading wise, but illiterate to the world around them, and they think things that aren't true. They think the world is flat. They think bizarre things because that's all they see. I think there's a lot of problems with the traditional media, obviously, right? You say what you want about Kimmel or whatever else, But there's a responsibility to the audience to be smart enough to know the difference between Facebook, traditional news. If you only watch Fox, you only get one side of the story. If you only watch MSNBC, you only get one side of the story. I understand there's a whole lot of problems with the news media, but there's a responsibility that the audience has to bring to the table, too, I think. Professor? We lost him. We were out of time anyway. We had a bad sell. I really wanted to get he's well-respected, well-trusted. We'll get him back on the show here some other time when we get a better connection. Jeffrey McCall, our guest, professor of communication at DePaul University, well-respected media critic, author of the book Viewer Discretion Advice, Taking Control of Mass Media Influences. Look, here's the deal. I got another minute, and we'll wrap up and move on. But, look, if you, I have on my, in my studio here, I've got on the monitors, I got everything. I got MSNBC, I got Fox, I got CNN, I got News Nation. I got the Cardinal game going on, but don't tell anybody. I read everything I can get my hands on. Now, look, I'm not expecting people to read everything they get their hands on. And I'm not expecting you to agree with everything you read. But have a sense that there are different angles to different stories. And there's all sorts of things. These people who only get their news on Facebook. I mean, seriously? Facebook? Oh, I read it on Facebook. Okay. Right? I mean, look. There's agenda pushing people all over Facebook. There's agenda people pushing all over Twitter. They have no standards. And yes, a journalist might have a point of view. A journalist might be a liberal. A journalist might be a conservative. But they also might have a good point. They also might have the facts. There's nothing wrong with reading two or three different newspapers. Nothing wrong with watching, you know, one news and then watch the other news. I'll tell you this. I watch the channels. It's amazing to me. It's like you're living in two different worlds. CNN's reporting something, and you'll watch a CNN one night, and then you'll watch Fox, and it's like they're on two different planets. It's unbelievable. But the biggest, it sticks my craw that Twitter and Facebook can air live somebody being murdered, and that's okay. And I can't, I would get in trouble for all sorts of things that if I ever put 1/100th of what's on Facebook on the radio, I wouldn't make the night. So it's a total double standard. All right, we're done. I got a break. It's America at Night. Back in a moment.
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1: All right, lots more to get to. Hour number three with open phone calls. I'm in a mood tonight. I don't know. I'm all jazzed up. Stay right there, because in just a moment, we're going to have Hollywood Exec for a Day. This is a game show we play each and every Friday night where our suspecting Hollywood, our future Hollywood executive, Theo Lewis Clark, comes on. And he has three movies. Two of them have been greenlit by actual movie executives. One has come from his creative mind. We, along with Alex and Richard and myself, have to pick which is the real ones and which one is the fake one. We also have the audience play along, and we'll have the poll set up so that you can play along at home and you can pick which is one, which is two, and which is three. You can vote, and then we're going to do a deep dive into a movie. And then, of course, we reveal which is the real movie and which is the fake movie, and that's the game show. Well, tonight, we're going to have a little bit of a twist. Okay. I'll tell you this before Theo comes on the show. Tonight, Theo is not going to be the television or Hollywood exec for a day. I am going to be the game show host. I have come up with three movies. Two of them are real. One of them has come from my creative mind. And Theo's going to have to figure out, along with everybody else, which is the real one and which is the fake one. And let's see if I can stump the panel. So, what's my line has with a little twist? How about them apples? If you'd like to a poll, right? If you'd like to guess one, two, or three, the poll number is the same as the phone number, the same as the text line. The poll is smart enough, the software is smart enough to know if when you type one, two, or three, that's a poll. So you, when you're ready, the number, 1-844-2-McGraw, 1-844-262-4729, that's the poll number. You type that into your phone and then put one, two, or three. You hit enter and you'll be registered on the poll. Stay right there. Hollywood Exec for a Day with a twist in a moment. America at Night.
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5: Okay, let's see. 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
7: News. I'm Deborah Valentine. The second in command globally for the terror group ISIS has been killed in a joint U.S.-Nigerian operation in Africa. President Trump made the announcement on Truth Social, saying the elimination of Abu Bilal al-Manuki greatly reduces the global operation of ISIS. The largest commuter rail line in North America is on strike, stranding upwards of 300,000 riders daily. Long Island Railroad President Robert Free says even if a deal between the Metropolitan Transportation Authority and the unions is reached, service will take time to be restored.
8: If it were to become resolved, we would need time. It's contingent upon what time it would be settled. So it would be difficult for me at this point to say if it was settled at this time, we'd have service back at that time. But rest assured, we would look to get service back as soon as possible.
7: The main sticking point in contract negotiations is pay. 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
10: Here's your AccuWeather forecast. Overnight will be mostly cloudy with a low around 52. As we move into Saturday, expect clouds to break for some sunshine with a chance of a thunderstorm. It'll be breezy with a high reaching 72. Saturday night, there will be a couple of evening showers and the possibility of a thunderstorm. Otherwise, expect cloudy skies and a low near 60. Looking ahead to Sunday, it'll be warmer with intervals of clouds and sunshine and widely scattered thunderstorms in the afternoon. The high for Sunday will be around 80 degrees with the AccuWeather forecast. I'm meteorologist Jason Catarina for News Talk 1480 WHBC.
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1: All right. We've got Alex in one corner. We've got Richard in another corner. And I believe through a secure connection, we have Theo Lewis-Clark. Theo, are you there?
25: And absolutely, I'm here.
1: Theo, we're going to have a little bit of a twist tonight. You ready for this?
25: I am ready.
1: Okay. You are going to take a back seat tonight and be on the panel. I am going to be the Hollywood exec for a day, and you're going to have to figure out which is the real one and which is the fake movie that I present to the audience.
25: Oh, I love it, and you're springing this on me so I can be naturally surprised.
1: That is correct.
25: You did not warn me at all. I love this.
1: That is correct.
25: So what you're saying is, I'm prepared for the show, but I have the night off, basically.
1: That is correct. You can save your wares for next week. I am
25: this
1: going
25: show.
1: To be in charge of Hollywood Exec for a day.
25: Oh,
1: okay?
25: Man, this is fantastic. I'm looking forward to this.
1: Okay. Now, for those who want to play along at home, here are the rules. Three movies. Two are real movies greenlit by real Hollywood executives. One has come from my creative genius mind. You have to figure out which is the fake one and which is the real ones. And to play along at home, you can text 1, 2, or 3 to the text line, and the polls will record it, and we will be able to see how the audience does. And also, I'll also do the deep dive movie. Are you ready?
25: Okay, so before we go any further, what made you come to this conclusion that you wanted to do it this week?
1: I don't know. I wanted to do it this week. It's my show. I can do anything I want.
25: Okay.
1: I'm not breaking any I'm not breaking any contractual agreement we have. I just wanted to be Hollywood exec for a day. You ready to go?
25: No problem, man.
1: All
25: Everybody
1: right.
25: wants to play. Let's go.
1: All right. Is it number one, a young boy obsessed with traffic reports on the radio? He's neurologically fascinated with highway gridlock and dreams of one day becoming a traffic reporter. As he grows up, he keeps telling his parents there is nothing more beautiful than traffic. As he grows up, he forgoes his dream of being a traffic reporter and becomes an insurance salesman. but through a twist of fate, he ends up landing his dream job at a radio station as an assistant to his hero, the biggest traffic radio personality in Los Angeles. His hero, Alan Davenport, turns out to be an egotistical jerk who feels threatened that this young upstart is going to take his job and aces him out of advancing to a full-fledged traffic reporter. That's number one.
25: That's a lot to unpack.
1: Number two, Macon Lewis gets a middle-of-the-night phone call. His mother has fallen ill. Even though he has not talked to his mother in 10 years, he convinces his wife to pack up the house and three kids and travel 3,000 miles to California so 3,000 miles to California so Macon can be with his mother on her last days. Once home, Macon tends to his mother as they reconnect and come to understand their troubled past. Macon and his wife's marriage gets another shock, and the kids get to know the grandmother they never knew they had. This is an honest look at family and memories in childhood as they struggle to learn about their painful past. Memories that are meant to stay in the past, but have a way of coming back and threatening again. Was Macon trying to protect his kids and his wife, or was he trying to protect himself? This heartwarming holiday classic will have you laughing and then crying. And at the end, you'll want to pick up the phone and call your own parents before it's too late. That's number two.
25: Mm-hmm.
1: Number three. Transported to a surreal landscape, a young girl kills the first person she meets and then teams up with three strangers to kill again. That's number three. Okay?
25: Mm-hmm. Okay.
1: Got it? All right. All right. Mm-hmm. All right. Now, type, if you think it's one, the young boy obsessed with traffic reports, you text in one. If you think it's this man living a middle-aged life, Macon Lucas, gets a middle of the phone call night in the middle of the night, a phone call in the middle of the night. His mother has fallen ill, and he goes to rush by her side after not speaking to her for 10 years. If you think that's the fake movie, text number two. And if you think the young girl who's transported to a surreal landscape and kills, that's number three. If you think that's the real movie, type number three. We'll get to the poll here in just a second. Our deep dive on movies, one of my all-time favorites, The Princess Bride. You haven't done The Princess Bride, have you, Theo?
25: No, we haven't done Princess Bride yet. No.
1: Yeah, okay. Well, believe it or not, here's some interesting facts about The Princess Bride as you people think over one, two, or three. The book was written by William Goldman, and he wrote it in 1973 because he had two daughters. And he said to his daughter, he wrote it for his two daughters, and he asked his daughters, I'll write you a story. What do you want the story to be about? And one of his daughters said, I want it to be about a princess. And the other one said, I want it to be about a bride. And so he named the story The Princess Bride.
25: Yeah. Nicely done.
1: Yeah. Cary Elwes, who plays Dread Pirate Roberts, when he was a young boy, his stepfather gave him the book. And it was Rob Reiner's favorite book growing up, which I had no idea. Yeah. And at one point, Robert Redford tried to make the movie. Norman Jewison tried to make the movie. A whole host of other people tried to make the movie. They couldn't do it until finally Rob Reiner built up such goodwill with the studios that they said, take it and run with it. And Rob Reiner created The Princess Bride. By the way, you know who was supposed to play the role of Andre the Giant? A then unknown Arnold Schwarzenegger was supposed to play Physic. Yeah. Yeah. How about that? Yeah. Now, Andre the Giant, they met him in a hotel room in Paris. And Rob Reiner loved the physical nature of the man, but he didn't understand a word Andre the Giant said. So what they did was, they recorded his lines and put it on a tape recorder, and he practiced saying the lines from the tape recorder over and over again, and he studied that tape, and that's how he was able to lose whatever accent he had and was able to then read the words and say the words in the movie. So there you go.
25: A little off topic, Andre the Giant, I saw him in Wrestling at the Chase. St. Louis has a big thing downtown. It used to be called Wrestling at the Chase. That's where I saw the Von Erich brothers and Dick the Bruiser, Harley Race, and Andre the Giant.
1: All right, good to know. Let's see here. Here's another one here. Kerry Ewell's Dread Pirate Roberts, when he's in the Swamp Fire, and he the princess gets taken into the sand. It was his idea to do a the stunt of jumping headfirst into the sand. There was a trap door underneath a layer of the sand below where there was foam padding for the actors to fall into. It was originally called for Wesley to jump feet first after Buttercup, but Kerry Ewells didn't want to do it, and so he switched it up and he went head first. So there you go.
25: Sounds like Pete Rose, baby.
1: Yeah, yeah. Let's see here. here, we'll leave you with this one. This is a good one. Final scene never made it into the film. This has been a great way to end it. In an alternate ending that was eventually cut, Fred Savage, the boy, who was playing the reluctant grandson when Peter Falk comes in to read the book, The Princess Bride. Is this a kissing book, right? At the end of the movie, Fred Savage gets up in his Chicago Bears outfit, goes to the window after his grandfather left, and he sees Physic, Indigo, Wesley, and Buttercup all on their white horses riding away into the sunset.
25: Oh, that would have been a nice ending.
1: Yeah, yeah, that would have been a nice ending. So there you go. There's our deep dive into The Princess Bride. All right.
25: Nicely done, man. You've been paying attention, I see.
1: All right, let's get to this. Here we go. Is it, Alex is ready, and Richard is ready, and Theo's ready. Here we go. Is it number one, a young boy obsessed with traffic? He is fascinated with highway gridlock and dreams of becoming a traffic reporter. He grows up and tells his parents there's nothing more beautiful than traffic. He forgoes his dreams of being a traffic reporter and instead becomes an insurance salesman. But through a turn of fate, he lands his dream job as an assistant to the radio station to his traffic reporting hero, Alan Davenport, who turns out to be an egotistical jerk who feels threatened that this young upstart young man is going to take his job and aces him out of advancing to a full-fledged traffic reporter. Or is it number two? Macon Lewis gets a phone call in the middle of the night. His mother has fallen ill, and even though he hasn't talked to his mother in 10 years, he convinces his lovely wife to pack up the house, the three kids, and travel 3,000 miles to California so Macon, the son, can be with his mother in her last days. Once home, he tends to his mother as they reconnect and come to understand their troubled past. Macon and his wife's marriage gets a shock, and the kids get to know the grandmother they have never known. It's an honest look at family, heartbreak, and childhood. Memories that are meant to be locked into the past have a way of coming back again. Was Macon trying to protect his children, or was he trying to protect himself? This heartwarming holiday classic will have you laughing and then crying, and at the end, you'll want to pick up the phone and call your parents before it's too late. Or is it number three? Transported to a surreal landscape, a young girl kills the first person she meets and then teams up with three strangers to kill again. We'll go with Alex. What do you say? Is it number one, number two, or number three? Alex?
0: Hello, can you hear me now?
1: I can hear you now. You got to turn your
0: there
1: microphone.
0: There we are. All right. I think I'm going to go with number two. I think you're pulling a double bluff, calling it a holiday classic, and I'm going to lock in my answer.
1: Interesting. Number two. Alex says number two. All right. Richard, what do you say?
2: I'm going to go with number three. I think the young girl in the foreign

0: We'll do number three. No. I'm sorry. We'll do number one. Theo.
1: Yeah.
0: Yeah. There we go. A young boy obsessed, and the audience. Yes. A young boy obsessed with traffic reports. He's fascinated with highway gridlock and dreams of becoming a traffic reporter. He grows up telling his parents there's nothing more beautiful than traffic. He forgoes his dreams of traffic and becomes an insurance salesman, only through a twist of fate lands his dream job. But his hero, Alan Davenport, turns out to be an egotistical jerk and feels threatened by this young upstart's job and aces him out of advancing. That is a real movie.
1: Wow.
0: It is a real movie, and let me pull it out for you here. 1995, Pie in the Sky, starring, are you ready for this? Josh Charles, Anne Hesh, Peter Riegert, Will Wheaton, Christine Lottie, and the egotistical traffic reporter played none other by John Goodman, ladies and gentlemen.
1: The only one. St. Louis's own John Goodman, you mean?
0: Yeah. That's a pretty star-studded cast right there. Yeah,
1: I didn't know all the other names.
0: Pie in the Sky. All right, so the audience and Theo are out. Is it number two?
1: First time having to guess.
0: Yeah, wow. Is it number two or is it number three? We'll go with, okay, here we go. Number three, transported to a surreal landscape, a young girl kills the first person she meets and then teams up with three strangers to kill again. Richard, you're wrong. That is The Wizard of Oz.
1: Wow. What a juxtaposition. That's awesome.
0: Transported to a surreal landscape, a young girl kills the first person she meets and then teams up with three strangers to kill again. The Wizard of Oz.
1: Masterfully done.
0: And Alex is the winner. Macon Lewis, in the middle of the night, gets a phone call. His mother has fallen ill. He hasn't talked to her in 10 years. He convinces his wife to pack up the house, the three kids, and travel 3,000 miles to California. Once there, he tends to his mother as they reconnect to understand their troubled past. It's an honest look at family and friendship and childhood as they struggle to learn memories that are meant to stay locked in the past but now have a way of coming back and threatening again. Was Macon trying to protect his kids and his wife? Or was he trying to protect himself? This heartwarming holiday classic will have you laughing and then crying. And at some point, I want you to pick up the phone and call your parents. No ChatGPT. That was straight up right out of the brilliant genius mind. And on McGraw TV, that is called... Hold on a second. I wrote this down. That is called... Who's calling at this hour?
1: Oh, my God. Dude, it's nicely done. I'm proud of you, buddy.
0: And that is how...
1: He gets the night off and did... Yeah, you did well.
2: We didn't just stomp Theo.
0: That's how you steal a segment and plagiarize a segment from Theo Lewis Clark.
1: Don't ever do it again. But you did great.
0: All right. Theo, have yourself a good night. Thanks for checking in, as always, my friend.
1: Have a good weekend.
0: You got it. Have a good week. We got a break. We are short on time. 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
13: How about this story that's not getting a lot of attention with everything in the world going on? Harvey Weinstein's third trial for sex crimes ends in a mistrial, as all four female jurors vote to acquit. It's the third Manhattan sex crimes trial, ended in a hung jury where all four women on the panel voted to clear Harvey Weinstein from allegedly raping Jessica Mann in 2013. The judge declared the trial a mistrial, making it the second time a jury could not unanimously convict him of these allegations. Outside the courtroom, jurors told reporters that 9 of the 12 panelists were ready to acquit the 74-year-old movie mogul, including all three female

0: jurors. But three male jurors were dead set on convicting Weinstein. Neither side would budge. That's why they called it a mistrial. Really interesting. More of that sort of this Harvey Weinstein story just gets more bizarre at every twist and every turn. But Harvey Weinstein trial ends in a mistrial after seems like the majority of them, but four female jurors voted to acquit Harvey Weinstein. Stay right there. Open phones next hour. 1-844-42-McGraw or 1-844-262-4729. Our executive director is Alex Hinton. Our engineer tonight is Richard Good. I'm McGraw Millhaven. This is America at Night on Westwood One.
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6: A global ISIS leader killed. I'm Deborah Valentine, Fox News. U.S. and Nigerian forces have taken out ISIS's second-in-command globally, Abu Bilal al-Manuki. President Trump made the announcement on Truth Social, saying the joint military operation in Africa was flawlessly executed, meticulously planned, and very complex. He added, with his removal, ISIS's global operation is greatly diminished. President Trump recaps his China summit discussing Taiwan and Iran on special report with Brett Baer.
7: President Trump addressing Beijing, calling Taiwan the most important issue with the U.S.
8: I will say this. I'm not looking to have somebody go independent and, you know, we're supposed to travel 9,500 miles to fight a war. I'm not looking for that. I want them to cool down. I want China to cool down.
7: When asked about the U.S. approving billions of dollars of weapons sales to the island, the president telling Fox's Brett Baer.
8: Well, I haven't approved it yet. We're going to see what happens.
9: What are you looking
8: for? I may do it. I may not do it.
7: On Iran, the president noted China offered to help negotiate an end to the war and a reopening of the Strait of Hormuz. Kristen Goodwin, Fox News.
6: The largest commuter rail line in North America, the Long Island Railroad, is on strike.
10: Labor unions announcing a walkout late Friday after negotiations with the Metropolitan Transportation Authority broke down. No new negotiations have been scheduled.
11: If it were to become resolved, we would need time. It's contingent upon what time it would be settled. So it would be difficult for me at this point to say if it was settled at this time, we'd have service back at that time. But rest assured, we would look to get service back as soon as possible.
10: LARR President Robert Free, the union wants a 16% pay raise over 4 years. The MTA argues the union's demands would lead to fare hikes. Chris DeMeo, Fox News.
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9: Here's your AccuWeather forecast. Overnight, expect mostly cloudy skies with a low of 52. On Saturday, clouds will break for some sunshine with the possibility of a thunderstorm. It will be breezy with a high of 72. Saturday night will bring a few evening showers and a thunderstorm, otherwise remaining cloudy with a low of 60. Sunday will be warmer with intervals of clouds and sunshine, along with widely separated thunderstorms in the afternoon. The high will reach 80. With the AccuWeather forecast, I'm meteorologist Jason Caterina for News Talk 1480 WHBC.
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0: It's Friday night.
1: Thanks for sticking up late. Thanks for staying up late, and thanks for having fun with us here. It's America at Night, and the phone numbers are as follows. 1-844-2-McGraw, 1-844-262-4729, 1-844-262-4729. Programming note, I don't normally do this, but come Monday, we're going to talk to that gentleman who wrote the book about Marvel. He read every single Marvel comic book ever printed. There's thousands of them. And he wrote a book called All of the Marvels. And so we're going to talk to him on Monday. Who knew? This comic book thing is a real deal. I know people who sell comic books on, like, eBay. And they do a show, like they do a live show on eBay, and they sell comic books. And these shows sometimes last 24 hours in a row. Think about that for a second. That's nuts. No, that comic book's a real deal. I wasn't into comic books as a kid, though I did read Mad Magazine. I liked a good Mad Magazine. I always loved Mad Magazine. That was actually really funny. But I didn't do comic books. Although I did like Superman. I like Superman, the TV show, with George Reeves, the black and white. But I was also a really big Spider-Man. I love Spider-Man. But I never read the comic books for whatever reason. Anyway, 1-844-2-McGraw, 1-844-262-4729. Other news that's out there. I really want to watch this Martin Short documentary. You know, I was never really a big Martin Short fan. Not that I didn't like the guy. I don't mean that in any way, shape, or form. I like his Steve Martin stuff when he teams up with Steve Martin. And he's got a little bit of a that sort of acerbic, sort of who was the insult comic back in the day? He played Mr. Potato Head on, who am I thinking of? Who's the guy? He was on Johnny Carson all the time. Anyway, right? He's sort of in his vein. But I've seen him interviewed. I saw him on CBS Sunday Morning last week. He has a new documentary out, and he's got a heartbreaking story. He lost his wife, and then he's recently lost his daughter. And he had such a good, positive take on life. And he sat down with this interview, and he wasn't funny like a comedian trying to crack jokes. He was very serious and very poignant and very introspective. It was really very, very... Don Rickles, thank you very much from the text line. Thank you. He has a little Don Rickles in him. And then... but he was just so very... just so very kind, and you could see he was just heartbroken. It was really very interesting. I can't wait to watch that documentary over the weekend. You know, I interviewed Don Rickles once. Yeah, later on in his life, for whatever reason, he was plugging something, his book he did or something. And right before I went on, I was taping the interview, and right before I went in to tape the interview, a friend of mine and I was getting ready to do interview Don Rickles, and he says, whatever you do, try and get him to call you Hockey Puck, because that would, oh my goodness, to be called a Hockey Puck by Don Rickles, that'd be the greatest thing in the world. So I get on the phone, hello, Mr. Rickles, hi, thank you very much, you know, let's, okay, you know, all the pleasantries, then we start the interview. The man could not have been nicer. At one point I was like, you know, would you call me Hockey Puck? He's like, I would never be so disrespectful. I mean, the man was just, when he wasn't in character, he was a very, very, very sweet man in my short time with him. But I thought it was just hilarious that he was just so, he talked about his craft and he talked about the jokes and stuff like that. But he was just the nicest, most accommodating, most self-effacing, just unbelievable. I got off the phone and I was kind of bummed. I was like, oh. I was like, he was nice to me. I wanted him to be a jerk to me. I go back to my buddy. I was like, he was the nicest guy in the world. He's like, what are you bummed about? I was like, I wanted him to be a jerk to me. I wanted him to make fun of me. I wanted him to yell at me. I wanted him to insult me. And he didn't insult me. He was just really very sweet and genuine. Leave it to me to be upset if somebody was treating me nice. I think I need a therapist. All right. Phone numbers, 314-931-5877. 314. No, check that. That's the wrong number. At least I didn't give out my cell phone number. 1-844-2-McGraw. 1-844-262-4729. We love first-time callers. We love text messages. What are you doing on a Friday night? Let me know. Give us a call. Tell me where you are. Tell me what you're doing. What are you reading? What are you watching? What are you thinking? It's open phones. And we love to hear a cacophony of voices from the four corners of the country and everywhere in between. That's the best part of doing late night radio, and especially on a Friday night. It's a little bit of a full moon, and the crazies come out and play. So you are officially welcome. 1-844-2-McGraw, 1-844-262-4729. And you're not Don Rickles, so be nice to me. Let's go to Catherine in Vancouver. Catherine, welcome to America at Night.
0: McGraw, I keep having this stupid nightmare. And it's about getting old. And it's like, and it keeps reoccurring, right? Do you ever get those?
1: That's not a nightmare, Catherine. That's called reality.
0: No. I got enough nerve up, okay, to get my scooter out there, right?
1: Your scooter? Your scooter, okay.
0: That's a nightmare. It's not reality, right?
1: Oh, okay.
0: And I'm out there with my scooter. I'm flying, and I got my, you know, rocking my flag, Canadian flag, and I took my training wheels off, so you know I was feeling confident, and I ended up at the end of this huge hill in this big dumpster pile, and I crashed and burned, and I cracked my front tooth on my handlebars.
1: Is this real or is this your dream?
0: My dream.
1: Okay, this is a pretty interesting dream.
0: I broke my front tooth on my handlebars.
1: You have this dream every night or often? Or?
0: Yeah, often, yeah.
1: Mm-hmm. How often?
0: Once every few months.
1: Do you have a scooter?
0: No.
1: Oh, so you just dream about having a scooter.
0: It's a nightmare. Do you have a scooter?
1: I don't have a scooter, but I have a nightmare that a woman named Catherine calls me from Vancouver and keeps telling me about her scooter night after night after night. That's my recurring nightmare.
0: That's not good.
1: Catherine, thanks for the phone call. Get some sleep after the show. My recurring nightmare is, and I don't know if anybody else has this, but I have I'm 59 years old. I graduated college in 1990. So that's a while ago. I graduated. I walked. Mike Royko was our commencement address. I have absolutely no idea what the guy said. But I was sitting there in my cap and gown, and I got my diploma. I walked across the stage. I got my diploma. I exercised all my demons. And still to this day, I dream. I have a dream. Maybe it's once a month. Maybe it's hard to tell, right? Their dreams are weird anyway. But I still have a dream that I'm in my final year of college, my final semester, and I need so many classes to graduate, and I sign up for the classes, and I purposely don't go to one class thinking that I can convince everybody that I actually dropped the class and know I really have enough, and I'm making this sort of argument in my head that I'm not going to the class, and I need the class to graduate, but I'm not going to graduate because I'm not going to the class, and I'm trying to come up with an argument that will convince people that I really didn't sign up for the class, and I wake up in a cold sweat, and I'm like, man, how is that possible? How am I still having a nightmare about not graduating college all these years later? The mind is a crazy thing. All right, hold that thought. Tony, we'll get to you in a second. We want to take a break. Phone number is 1-844-2-McGraw, 1-844-262-4729. 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
5: How you doing, man?
4: Good.
5: I'm in the middle of St. Leo again, sort of like the hill in St. Louis, and my favorite barista, Franco, just made me the best latte that you can imagine. Just incredible, down at Milano's in St. Leo. Someday when you come up here and visit, we'll have to grab a couple of cafe lattes at Milano's in Montreal. How's that?
4: How about that?
5: Maybe,
4: good stuff.
5: Maybe like something at the hill. But you know, last night when you were mentioning your friend Paul Anka and the songs that he had written, I didn't realize that he has a catalog of writing over 500 songs, if you can believe that, McGraw.
4: Yeah.
5: He wrote
4: 500
5: songs. And you mentioned yesterday that he had written a bunch of songs for great artists, like he did My Way for Sinatra, obviously, and he did She's a Lady for Tom Jones. And Buddy Holly, It Doesn't Matter Anymore. And he did a couple of songs with Michael Jackson. Love Never Felt So Good and Don't Matter to Me. So, I mean, that's pretty amazing stuff. And, you know, This Is It, which is an original thing that he did with Jackson. And his, obviously, you know, Diana and all those other tunes, Lonely Boy. But imagine you do 500 songs. How can you write 500 songs? Most people can't even write one song. So, you know.
4: Well, like, he wrote She's a
5: what
4: Lady
5: are you
4: for...
5: Doing?
4: Yeah, I know.
5: Yeah,
4: he wrote She's a Lady for Tom Jones. It Doesn't Matter Anymore, Buddy Holly. Puppy Love for Donny Osmond.
5: Yeah.
4: He wrote a song for Michael Jackson. He wrote the theme song to The Tonight Show. He is prolific. Yeah, no question about it.
5: Yeah. So you said the other night, it's like, bro, aren't you sleeping? No, it's 3 o'clock in the morning and I'm writing a hit song for Sinatra, My Way. And you said he's waking Sinatra up. In the middle of the night, Sinatra's going, no, I don't want that tune. That doesn't sound too good. And you actually, I like that tune, the way he sings it. I think it's a great, powerful song. But imagine, I just decide tonight I'll just write a number one hit that'll go worldwide and it'll be the greatest song ever written and recorded. And I did that at 4 o'clock in the morning in New York in a little room. And then I shoot it across these airways on an old telephone line to Vegas. And one of the great croners of our entire generation is shooting it down. And I'm a young 21-year-old, 18-year-old dude hanging with the Rat Pack. Can it ever get any better than that? And all of that to say, he's a Canadian boy. He's a Canadian from Ottawa.
4: Now look, I'm a huge Paul Anka fan, but I think you're being a little. A little hyperbolic, if you will, because he didn't write.
5: Jingoistic about my Canadiana?
4: No. I mean, Paul Anka sat down and did write one of the greatest songs ever recorded and ever written in the middle of the night, and all those things are true. But it was a stroke of genius. He didn't do it every night. You can't do that every night. He got the tune in his head. He got the idea. He sat down. He banged it out. And he called Sinatra. But he didn't do that every night. I mean, that was a stroke of genius. It was a stroke of creativity. You know, look, as somebody who, I mean, I think of something on a Saturday afternoon about a show or a show topic, and I have to write myself a note, or I you know, it's a fleeting thought, and I will forget it, right? Comedians tell stories how they wake up in the middle of the night and they have a joke, and they write it down on a piece of paper next to their bed, because those bursts of creativity, they don't happen very often. And when they happen, you have to respect it. You have to go to the piano. You have to write it down.
5: Well, I would tend to think that if you can only do one of those tunes, and Buddy Holly did one of your tunes, you'd be super satisfied. But he did multiple ones. Talking about jokes, I went into a gas station in Montreal today, and you know how helpful these guys are. And it's like, sir, can I help you? And I said, yeah. As a joke, you know, I'm dead panning this. Like, can I have a new wife? Can you get me a new wife? And the kid's stunned. And I said, well, my wife's giving me such a hard time, you know, like I don't want to cross any bridges. and he didn't get it.
4: Ladies
5: so that
4: and gentlemen.
5: Joke of genius just came off the top of my head, and I thought maybe you'd appreciate that. That's not a Paul Anka stroke of genius, but I thought it was kind of funny.
4: All right, Tony, here's the deal. I'll be rooting for you tomorrow. And either Monday
5: yeah,
4: or Tuesday,
5: yeah.
4: either Monday.
5: Bring the rig.
4: All right, hold on a second.
5: Ring,
4: hold on.
5: Man.
4: Real quick. It's game six, right? Game six is tomorrow?
5: Game six, 3-2. Canadiens are leading 3-2. Game six back at the Forum in Montreal. Well,
4: okay.
5: We call it the Forum, but it's the Bell Center. Bell Center. You're right. You know what? You're pulling for us, so I said that was good luck. And we had great luck yesterday because we were down 2-0, and they came back to win 6-3. Trust me, it's a nerve-wracking series. Buffalo is no slouch of a team. They are one of the best north-south, east-west. In other words, they can go up the ice, pass the puck north-south, and move as quickly horizontally across the ice. That's what's dangerous about them. And they have great coaching, Lindy Ruff. They have a great goalie. And they have superb players all over the place. So it's a war. It's an ice war. But it's, you know what? It's entertaining hockey. Maybe the listeners
4: Tony,
5: in the United
4: Tony,
5: States.
4: Tony,
5: pick it
4: Tony,
5: up.
4: I gotta yeah. go. I gotta wake up Richard. He's gotta play the music. I got a bottom of the hour break. Tony in Montreal, thanks
5: just,
4: for checking
5: just,
4: in.
5: Hang on.
4: No, I don't. I don't have any time. I gotta
6: What's
4: go.
6: Next?
4: America
6: Kids
4: at night. Back
6: to
4: at
6: find
4: home.
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12: 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Workers on New York's Long Island Railroad are on strike, bringing the busiest commuter rail system in North America to a halt.
13: If it were to become resolved, we would need time. It's contingent upon what time it would be settled. So it would be difficult for me at this point to say if it was settled at this time, we'd have service back at that time. But rest assured, we would look to get service back as soon as possible.
12: LARR President Robert Free. President Trump says China's President Xi Jinping offered help to end the war with Iran.
14: He agrees with me that he wants to see it end. 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
12: The president says Xi told him China won't give weapons to Iran. 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
15: Here's your AccuWeather forecast. Today, expect clouds to give way to some sunshine along with a few showers and a thunderstorm. It'll be breezy with a high of 72. Tonight, there will be a couple of evening showers and a thunderstorm, otherwise staying cloudy with a low of 60. Tomorrow will be warmer with intervals of clouds and sunshine, and there will be widely separated thunderstorms in the afternoon. The high will reach 80. Tomorrow night will be partly cloudy with a low of 63. With the AccuWeather forecast, I'm meteorologist Jason Caterina for News Talk 1480 WHBC.
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4: All right, 1-844-2-McGraw, 1-844-262-4729. You know, Iran has been on the back burner because Trump was in China all week. Well, it's going to rear its ugly head again. According to a news story out of PBS, a ship anchored off of the United Arab Emirates was seized and taken towards Iran, and another, a cargo ship near Oman, sank after being attacked. Authorities said Tuesday as tensions escalated near the Strait of Hormuz. It wasn't immediately clear, according to this news story, who's behind these attacks, but they appeared to happen as a senior Iranian official reiterated the country's claim that they have control over the waterway, and someone else in the Iranian government said it has the right to seize oil tankers connected to the U.S. The ongoing instability in the region comes as Trump met with Chinese leader Xi in Beijing. We'll see what happens, but Iran is poking the bear. Trump's just sitting back and waiting. What is he going to do? They've threatened. They've drawn a line in the sand. They've threatened again. But now Iran is at it again, right? Everybody was on their best behavior while the world watched China. Now that Trump and his entourage is back home in the White House and have gone to their separate beds, Iran is back at it. So they're reared its ugly head again. We'll see what happens. Gas price is not going in the right direction. So that's the latest. All right, 1-844-2-McGraw, 1-844-262-4729. We got a whole bunch of texts. Let me run through these here for you, and then we'll get back to the phones. Don't forget, we love first-time callers, and we love text messages, 1-844-2-McGraw. From Illinois, sounds like Trump came away with a whole lot of nothing. Yeah, I don't know if you listened to Mick Mulvaney earlier in the show. He said trade was, you know, a yin and a yang. you know, a give and a take, a poke and a poke. Not much there. Iran, right? Trump says one thing. China says something else. Do we really know? We'll have to wait to see what happens there. And then, of course, the third one, the big conversation on the third one was Taiwan, right? China makes the shot across the bow, if you will. Trump sort of just doesn't answer it in any way, shape, or form, which is apparently what our philosophy is that we don't comment one way or the other on Taiwan. So, you know, the law of the world of international diplomacy, it really is a bunch of kids on the kindergarten playground when you get right down to it, right? We can't acknowledge Taiwan, but we send them arms. But we can't publicly say that because, by golly, that would get the Chinese upset. I mean, it really is a giant kindergarten playground. Let's see here. Pell City, Alabama. Thank you very much for your good work. You are amazing and very much appreciated. Thank you for everything you do. Thank you, Pell City, Alabama. St. Albans, Vermont. Chinese TikTok is way different than the American version. China is not going to feed their kids garbage. That is exactly true. The things we allow our children to be exposed to in America is criminal. And in China, they don't allow it. They regulate it in China. You can't see the things that American kids see. Why we allow our children to be exposed to what they see on social media is criminal. And it isn't like we know what it's doing to our children. We know that the mental health crises are through the roof. We know that we see the school shootings. We see the bullying. We see all of this evidence of children who are just not growing up correctly. They're just not functioning. And yet, no, my goodness, no, the more social media, the better. No, yeah, more social media, the better. Meanwhile, China, who's feeding us this garbage, I mean, talk about a Trojan horse, right? I mean, is there any other greater example of a Trojan horse than TikTok? I don't get it. I don't get it. Let's see here. Nothing wrong with using Facebook or Twitter as long as you follow reputable media outlets. Yeah, you know, nothing wrong with smoking a cigarette if you smoke one once in a while. Nothing wrong with having a drink if you do it once or twice. Look, I'm not saying ban smoking or ban cigarettes. We know that doesn't work. I'm not saying ban Facebook or ban Twitter. But you go down rabbit holes, and for every one person who looks at Twitter and looks at Facebook and realizes that it's sewage, how many others follow that down a rabbit hole to believe that somehow the earth is flat? There are people out there who believe the earth is flat, literally. And I'm just being nice. If I bring up some of the other crazy things people believe, all of a sudden they're going to start throwing the book at me, want to chop my head off. From a Missouri, McGraw, Iran, not Iran. I've never gotten that right. When spirits were at a low ebb, playing Roy Orbison music renewed my faith. Yeah, that was a fun conversation with the writer from the Roy Orbison show from a book from last night. 618 Illinois. Wow, McGraw, you did an excellent job. Theo's role, I jumped in halfway and I couldn't understand why Theo was guessing who was real and who was fake. Here's another one from Illinois. It's so nice to hear Theo's voice. Definitely a voice for radio. And I love this game, real or fake. Yeah, we had fun tonight, didn't we? Let's see here. Here's some from someone from Naperville, Illinois. You have such a gift, the way you conduct these interviews. You come informed, prepared, and so conversational, non-scripted. So how do you prepare for these interviews? Please share your secret and keep going. So it's a great question. It's a great question. How do I do my interviews? So it's a little bit of Larry King, believe it or not. When Larry King's philosophy was he didn't do any show prep. And it's almost comical to say you don't do any show prep because the guest sits down. You're like, hi, what's your name? What'd you write a book about? Right. So Larry King had to do some show prep. He had to know the name of the book, and he had to know the name of the author. And I'm sure when he had a famous guest on, he knew something, right? So, I mean, just by living, you have to know something. So, in some sense, my show prep is my life, and the last 30 years being in radio, and being a product of the world, and being a history major, and studying politics, and studying, pop culture, and whatever else, right? I mean, just being interested is show prep in and of itself. Yet, when you do an interview like Roy Orbison, you can't do, personally for me, I can't do too much show prep. I've done interviews where I've done too much show prep, and the interviews aren't as good. I've done interviews where I haven't done any show prep, or very little show prep, or not enough show prep, and the interviews aren't as good. And sometimes the audience will never know the difference. Sometimes the audience will. Sometimes I won't know the difference, right? Oftentimes you think, oh, that was a terrible interview and people like it. Sometimes you think, oh, that was a great interview and people are like, nah, not so much. So it's very hard to gauge what's a good interview and what's not a good interview. However, I think after doing it all these years, there's a sweet spot. You have to know enough to ask the right questions, but you still want to keep your natural curiosity, if that makes any sense. So I don't know if this is a dissertation and if you really want to hear this, Naperville, but the most important part of being a radio talk show host, I believe this like I believe it like I believe it's Friday. You must be a good listener. To be a good interviewer, you must be a good listener. And you have to be able to pivot on a dime. You have to be able to do the follow-up. But the follow-up isn't, you said X and it's really Y. The follow-up is why. Oh, that's it. Did you just say that, you know, Roy Orbison knew George Harrison? Wait, what? Did you just say that Roy Orbison opened up for the Beatles? That's interesting. And the Beatles were nobody and Roy Orbison was huge. So you have to be able to listen. And then when you ask follow-up questions, then you go deeper into the guest's sort of conversation. You have to make the guest comfortable. It depends on the interview, right? If it's a contentious interview, if it's a politician who's lying to you, that's different than an author who's selling a book and you want to have a nice conversation versus somebody who's never been on the show before, or a first responder who's trying to tell you what happened, where it happened, and how it happened, and what are you feeling, and how'd you save the child from the burning building. Right, those are all different types of interviews, and you have to act accordingly. So what I try and do is, listening is the most important part. Doing enough. Sometimes you don't have time to do any show prep, right? Breaking news. But you have to listen. You have to listen to the answer. I don't have any, I have notes. I have a little bit of notes, but I have a pen and pad here. And during the course of an interview, I also learned this from Larry King. Larry King would write a note to himself, and I write notes to myself so that I can follow up with a question. Because I got to worry about the clocks and the time and the phones and the this and the that. So your mind's doing six other things while you're on the radio. So for me, I just make a little note, and then I'm able to there have it there, freeze up my mind to listen so that I can do a follow-up. And then if I'm done with the follow-ups on that strand of conversation, then I go back to my note and say, oh, yeah, hey, I wanted to ask you about this. So I hope that sort of answered your questions. And then of course, Wisconsin checks in. All right, are you upset or are you mad? I apologize if anyone thought I was mad last night or upset. I was not upset. I was not mad in any way, shape, or form. I was I was getting over a cold or trying to fight off a cold. And I think by the end of the show, my voice was getting a little sore. So I was running on fumes. I also will tell you this. You know how much more fun it is to do a show when you're not sick than when you are sick? Doing a show when you're sick is really not fun. But doing a show when you feel fine, that's a blast. So anyway, all right. Enough of text messages. We'll get back to the phone calls here. 1-844-2-McGraw, 1-844-262-4729. Text or call. You got a phone call. You're a first-time caller. You've been listening all week. You have a question. You have a comment. Chime in. We'd love to hear from you. America at Night, back in a moment.
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7: All right, I got about just enough time to tell you this. This is interesting. I found this story a week or so ago, and I never really brought it to the airwaves. I thought it was interesting, though. So they did the top 10 grossing movies of all time, adjusted for inflation. Top 10 movies in the box office. I know, they used to, for all you young kids out there, there was this thing called the box office where people would actually go to a theater. They called it a movie theater. And you'd go, you buy popcorn, soda, Twizzlers, Juju Fruits, M&M's, and you'd go and you'd sit in this movie theater and...

0: you would then watch a movie. You would all watch it together. And you couldn't pause it. If you had to go to the bathroom, you had to run, go to the bathroom, and come back. And everyone had this shared experience of watching movies in this thing called a movie theater. You don't do that anymore, but at one point there were movie theaters. And these are the 10 top grossing movies in movie theaters of all time, adjusted for inflation, okay? Number 10, Snow White and the Seven Dwarfs from 1937. Adjusted for inflation, it earned $1.2 billion. Number 9, 1973, The Exorcist, which, by the way, does not stand the test of time. That brought in $1.4 billion adjusted for inflation. Number 8 was Dr. Zhivago of 1965. Number 7 was Jaws, 1975. It invented the summer blockbuster and came in $1.2 billion. It also spawned so many sequels. And it launched Steven Spielberg's career, one of the greatest summer blockbusters of all time. We all know The Shark never worked. That's part of the charm of the whole thing. But that was the seventh largest grossing movie ever, adjusted for inflation. Number 6, The Ten Commandments, believe it or not. Charlton Heston. Number 5, Titanic. Yeah, Titanic at the time had a $200 million budget. It earned $64 million. Adjusted for inflation, $1.3 billion. It also won Best Picture, which it totally deserved to win Best Picture. Forget the love story and the music and the soundtrack. That was just a great movie. Number 4. What did I say? That was 5. Number 4. E.T., Extraterrestrial, in 1982, adjusted for inflation, just over, what, $1.3 billion. Number 3, 1965, The Sound of Music. Number 2, Star Wars. Now, Star Wars number 1, which is really number 4, don't get confused, right? Star Wars, A New Hope. It wasn't called A New Hope. It was just called Star Wars. Then when they did all the other ones, they had the prequels and the postquels and all that other stuff. Star Wars, the first one, but it's really, if you look for it now, it's really the fourth one. That was the second grossest highest movie ever. $1.7 billion adjusted for inflation. Does anybody want to guess the number one box office movie in the history of America adjusted for inflation? Only the biggest movie buffs will get this. 1939's Gone with the Wind. Believe it or not, number one movie adjusted for inflation, Gone with the Wind. Never would have guessed that. Gone with the Wind. Adjusted for inflation, $1.9 billion at the box office. I got 1 minute. Ed in Rhode Island, I got 1 minute. You'll cap off the week for us. Welcome to America at Night.
1: Hey, McGraw, how you doing? No, good. I just wanted to put my 2 cents in here. Paul Anka didn't write My Way. It was a French song. Back in the day, the French wrote those hopeless romantic songs in the 60s, Girlfriend Eeping, all those beautiful songs. And he was in Paris with his little Parisian French girl. He had just gotten married, and he heard, because he's a smart Lebanese guy from Canada, he's Lebanese, and he heard Zigalinda, however they sing it. He said, wow, that's a hit for Frank. And he transposed the words, but the song was already written in France. The French do a lot of those beautiful, they did. Now, I don't know what's happening these days, but back in the 60s, I'm 75, I'm a vocalist, so I've been a vocalist 50 years, if you ever need the national anthem, the Andrea Bocelli of America, him, national anthem, gospel music,
0: Ed, I've out of time. You also harshed my mellow. I got to do a little more research on this, but a quick Google says he adapted it from a French song. So you've got some facts in there, but don't be harshing my mellow, man.
1: No, sir, I'm not. You're the best. No, sir, you're the best. I'll talk to you Monday. God bless. Have a nice weekend.
0: There you go. Ed in Rhode Island, rounding out the week for us. We're done. Thanks for listening, everybody. We'll be back Monday with a whole new set of shows. Our executive director is Alex Hinton. Our engineer tonight is Richard Good. I'm McGraw-Milhaven, and this is America at Night on Westwood One.
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3: A tremendous success. I'm Chris DeMeo, Fox News. President Trump speaking at, weighing in on his summit in Beijing with Chinese President Xi Jinping. They held talks on Iran, tariffs, Taiwan, and AI.
4: President Xi was very surprised at how well we've done with AI, because they thought, you know, when it started, they took this gigantic lead. And we now have caught, we are substantially ahead of them in AI.
5: The goal of President Trump when going to China is to show that direct engagement is possible without having to give up any strategic leverage in the process. The president says that happened, and that also he is returning home with his pockets full, that alongside those top business leaders that he took this trip with, preliminary economic commitments have been made.
6: So we had a great stay. It was an amazing period of time. President Xi's an incredible guy.
5: The president there talking about the agreement he says China has made to buy about 450 GE aerospace engines.
3: That's Fox's Alexandria Hoff. The U.S. blockade of the Strait of Hormuz continues as President Trump returns from China.
7: Iran is running out of options other than cutting oil production because of their storage problems, and oil is the lifeblood of their economy. At the same time, the U.S. naval blockade continues, preventing any ships from entering or leaving Iranian ports. Now, reports say a vessel operating as a floating armory in the Gulf of Oman has been seized by Iran. The ship is used to store weapons for security firms who protect ships at sea. It also comes after an Indian flag vessel was attacked off the coast of Oman and sunk after a suspected explosion caused by a drone or missile.
3: As Fox's Ashley Webster. Alex Small and Maverick McNealy tied for the lead at the PGA Championship. 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
8: Your AccuWeather forecast. Today, expect clouds to give way to some sunshine along with a few showers and a chance of a thunderstorm. It will be breezy with a high of 72. Tonight, there will be a couple of evening showers and a thunderstorm, otherwise remaining cloudy with a low of 60. Tomorrow will be warmer with a mix of clouds and sunshine and a chance of widely scattered thunderstorms in the afternoon, reaching a high of 80. Tomorrow night will be partly cloudy with a low of 63. With the AccuWeather forecast, I'm meteorologist Jason Caterina for News Talk 1480 WHBC.
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0: Westwood One Sports Night. Here's Josh Graham.
1: How do you feel about the NFL adding Wednesday to the schedule? Thanksgiving Eve, the opener against Seattle, and in our exclusive interview with the VP of Broadcasting with the NFL, Ani Bose, he said that might be something they explore in the future. It might not be a one-off with the Australia game opening the season on Wednesday. Who knows? Maybe they look at having a game on Tuesday as well. How far is too far? It's the last hour of the program, 310-840-4910, if you want in. As we take your calls on that, let's hand out some picks because it is time for Graham's Gambling.
0: It's time for Graham's Gambling. Let's make some money.
1: Let's get to the lengthy card that we handed out for tonight's slate. This is what we call accountability. There was some good, there was some bad, there was some ugly. Starting with the good, we had the Detroit Pistons plus 4.5 and the Detroit Pistons on the money line. Profitable with how that ended up. The bad, we had the T-Wolves as well. The T-Wolves lost by 30 to Oklahoma City. Not so great. The ugly, our baseball bets. Angels team total over 3.5 runs against the Dodgers was feeling good when Blake Snell was scratched and unfortunately put on the IL shortly after returning to make his season debut just a few weeks ago, or maybe even just last week. The Angels had two hits and were shut out.

0: about this play. 6-0 Dodgers, the Angels team total did not eclipse 3 runs. So that wasn't good. That wasn't very smart. So those were our bets tonight. All right, just let it finish up. Thank you. Thank you for that. How about we go to the futures front? We were talking about winners and losers from the NFL schedule. One of our winners, the Chiefs, with how the season started. D-Day, can I interest you in Kansas City over 10.5 wins at plus 115 odds? Can I interest you in Kansas City to win the AFC West at plus 160?
1: No.
0: Who do you like in the AFC West?
1: This is the year. I'm taking the Chargers.
0: I do have a future with the Chargers.
1: This is finally the year. It's been 20 years. Every year since 2006, I felt the Chargers are going to win, but I'm claiming it. 2026 is the year of the Bolts. No more what-ifs for the king of what-ifs. He's graduating.
0: Okay. There you go. Graduating. But I like those odds with the Chiefs. I think the Chiefs are going to be back. Getting to some bets for this weekend. We have odds. Have you seen the odds yet, D-Day, for the game ones, or pardon, game one of Spurs Thunder, that's an 8:30 tip on Monday, and game seven, pardon, not a game one, Cavs Detroit. Have you seen these odds yet?
1: I have seen game seven. I have not seen game one.
0: Would you like to guess the odds for Spurs Thunder game one?
1: If I had to guess, that game's on Friday or on a Monday, so the Monday. Spurs have 2 days of rest. One of those days is going to be a travel day. It's in OKC. I'm going to say Thunder minus 5.5.
0: Minus 6.5. Pretty good. And Detroit, according to our friends at DraftKings, a 4.5-point favorite against Cleveland. So you know what I'm going to do here. I'm going to take the Cavaliers plus 4.5 points. Don't trust either of these teams. If you're going to give me more than 3 points with either of these teams, I'm going to take those points. Just going to do it. And I'm going to take Cleveland plus the 4.5 points in Detroit on Sunday. And D-Day, call me a sucker, but I think there is a disadvantage for sitting out as long as OKC's had to sit. I think there's a disadvantage there. This isn't like a long travel situation. You're right. You have a couple of days in between here. I think the Spurs, well, we know the Spurs won 3 out of 4 in the regular season. Spurs are damn good. Jalen Williams is just going to be working his way back in, apparently. OKC hasn't played in a while. I think San Antonio could steal game one. And I think 6.5 points is too many. So I'm going to take San Antonio plus 6.5, sprinkle some money line there too, and I'm going to take Cleveland as well. Am I a sucker for picking both the underdogs here?
1: No, this happened to Oklahoma City in the NBA Finals last year. Massive favorites over Indiana. Indiana takes game number one. Also, on top of that, it's like the cherry on top. Shaquille Alexander had a goofy-ass Instagram caption about them being 8-0 in the postseason, so now they're destined to lose. So I
0: for sure
1: like this play.
0: Right. I already said that. I feel this way even about my own team. Like, the Carolina Hurricanes are 8-0, and I'm going, if Montreal wins tomorrow and I'm going to game one on Tuesday night, I'm going to bet on Montreal. I think Montreal's going to win that game. Going to win game one against the Hurricanes. Just because I think the layoff matters. I do. And I'm also going to bet, by the way, at minus 115 odds, the Spurs plus 1.5 games in this series. Did I tell you? Oh, you had that Celtics ticket, didn't you, to win the finals?
1: Allegedly, yes.
0: Ugh. I have a plus 1,400 ticket for the Spurs to win it all still.
1: I wish I could trade. Thank God Jaylen Brown streams, though. Love that.
0: Right now, the Spurs are plus 320. Plus 1,400. Just going to throw that out there. And while we're talking about, briefly, hockey, and talking about Vegas and such. John Tortorella and the Vegas Golden Knights broke a golden rule last night in the NHL. This is the part that's nuts about this, by the way, D-Day. This is crazy. So, you have national reporters at this point covering all these playoff games. And Vegas clinched the series. Vegas clinched going to the Western Conference Finals. They're advancing. Yet, John Tortorella does not make himself available, does not do a post-game press conference. And John Tortorella does not allow for the locker room to be open, which is something that is collectively bargained. And, you know, the media has open locker room in the playoffs. You just do. And national reporters like, we've never seen anything like this. This happened after a win. John Tortorella doing this. So how does the NHL respond to John Tortorella not doing a presser, John Tortorella not allowing for the locker room to open up after the game, violating media protocols? They hit John Tortorella with a $100,000 fine. And they docked Vegas a second-round draft pick. Could you imagine if this happened in the NFL? Could you imagine if the NFL said, because Mike Vrabel didn't want to talk to the team or didn't want to talk to the media and didn't allow for the locker room to open up, if the next day they said, yeah, guess what? You know, your second round draft pick, you don't have one anymore. We're going to hit you with a $100K fine. That is stiff punishment from the NHL. But, here's the thing. It's appropriate. They violated the golden rule here. The reason why these coaches and players make the skrilla they make, the money they make, the scratch they have, is because of television contracts. It's because of the media. And when you prohibit the media from being able to do their job, hey, we don't get to talk to the coach when you're supposed to, collectively bargain with your media partners, again, that pay your salary, pay your contract, and you don't let them go into the locker room, that's going to cost you. That's a big deal. The NFL, the NHL, or any sport needs promotion. Promotion is very important. The relationships, the media relationships and how you're covered, they are important as well. Don't let anybody tell you different. The other part that makes this interesting, D-Day, John Tortorella is an interim coach with Vegas. If you're the owner of Vegas, did this just end John Tortorella's hopes of getting the full-time gig if he wants it? Or does Torts realize, is this Torts saying, you know, I'm not going to be here anyway. I'm only taking this gig for this run. I didn't want it full-time. Like, if you're the owner, is this for sure like a done deal? Or are you at least trying to have him keep the job given the fact that they are in the Western Conference Finals?
1: Well, if he don't want it, he got all the power. Because what are you going to do, fire me? I don't want the job.
0: Correct. What are you going to do, fire me? It's like the meme on the internet. What are you going to do, stab me? Says the guy who was stabbed. Last words. What are you going to do, stab me? Quote, stab man. Justin writes in, is losing a second round pick too harsh a punishment? Couldn't they just fine him without losing a pick? Well, they could. But no, the NHL wanted to send a message. And then, did John Tortorella write this statement? Or is this Vegas's PR? Because the reaction from the Vegas Golden Knights was this in a tweet. Quote, the Golden Knights are aware of today's announcement from the NHL regarding the postgame of media availability following Game 6 in Anaheim. The organization will have no further comment. Yeah, that tracks. Well, that's the reason you got fined in the first place. This is the exact opposite, D-Day, of the manager in baseball getting his money's worth after he's already been thrown out. Well, you already threw me out, so I'm going to kick dirt on you. I'm going to yell in your face. I'm going to get the crowd fired up. Vegas has already been punished, and their coach been fined. So there's no need to give you a comment now. We already been fined for the lack of the comment. We've already been fined for the lack of a comment. So there you have it. John Tortorella, never change. That man's coached so many teams. I'm trying to think if I could even list them all. Like, he's had to have coached five, maybe six teams. Obviously, the Rangers and the Lightning. But I think there was a stretch where he was in Philly, Vancouver, Columbus, and Vegas. I'm probably missing a team in there as well. John Tortorella, still at it. Still coaching. Wishing him the best of luck. Because remember, Bruce Cassidy, who's now doing media stuff, he was fired, and then Tortorella took over. So that happened just a couple of months ago in March, towards the head coach at Vegas. Let's go to Tony, who's in Montreal. 310-840-4910. Hey, Tony, what do you think about this?
2: How you doing?
0: Well,
2: can you hear me?
0: Yeah.
2: Well, I mean, I heard what you said, and I didn't hear about this fine until just now. And I told your call screener, I played against John and his brother Jimmy when they were playing for the Maine Black Bears under Sean Walsh. And I can tell you one thing, that playing against John Tortorella on the ice, I don't know him personally, but I know him as a hockey player. I had the good fortune of playing against him three times a year. I was at Colby College. We were Division II, Division I team, and they were Division II. They were a Division I team. 1A. They were the top team in the country.
0: On the ice?
2: On the ice, he was a devastatingly competitive guy that I had to be watching him at all times because he was that dangerous on the ice. He could change a game just by being on the ice. His presence on the ice was impressive. Like, this guy was good. I played against a lot of good junior hockey players in Canada. But when I met John Tortorella on the ice, I never talked to the guy. He never opened his mouth. He never said anything to anybody on the ice. He was just a guy. It looked like he had fire in his eyes. He just wanted to win. And he was going to outwork you, outdig you, outshoot you, do whatever it is. A lot of people don't understand Tortorella because they think he's this fiery guy that they know in New York. But on the ice, he was a fair competitor. He was not a dirty player. He was a fair guy. The thing is, John wants to win. That's his personality. I don't know him as a person off the ice. I just know his brother pretty well because I worked with him when he was a head coach at Colby. And I can tell you the two brothers are highly competitive. But these are two Italian boys out of Boston, and they want to win. So I honestly, this thing that happened now, I just found out. But I personally think $100,000, okay, maybe $100,000 to guys like me and regular people is like a phenomenal amount of money. To John, that's not a lot of money. But the thing is, the second round pick is really crazy. And I think that this has something to do with the following. When you're in Vegas and you're on the Vegas team, and the Vegas, obviously the Vegas market is the betting capital of the world. That is why they were upset about this, because I think that that impacts the lines and the betting lines, et cetera. And I think that NHL is very sensitive. Well, I'll give you an example, okay? If I know, let's say you guys are insiders and you can get into that team and you can poke some holes into what they think. Let's say they say their lineup is great and Stone, I don't know if Stone's coming back or not.
0: I'm confused what the what is. Like, I mean, not having a post-game press conference is going to impact Vegas lines?
2: Yes, because a lot of stuff is based on injury and the valuation of the team going forward. There's a lot of money being bet, and I think that has something to do with it. Information is important. Like,
0: well, Tony,
2: you know,
0: I gotta go. I appreciate.
2: I don't have any proof.
0: Montreal. I know. Got it. Let's do 310-840-4910. We'll get back to the NFL schedule question that we're asking. How do you feel about the NFL adding more Wednesday games to the schedule? Also, while the NBA playoffs are front and center in basketball right now, there's another massive headline elsewhere in the sport that's starting to feel inevitable. And in fact, we need to talk about it next on Wesson 1 Sports Night.
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4: 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It appears by its own numbers, the U.S. government seems insolvent. 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

0: night. Here's Josh Graham.
1: The question we're asking, because we had NFL VP of Broadcasting, Ani Bose, join us tonight, an exclusive interview, one of the two or three guys responsible for the NFL schedule. How do you feel about the NFL adding more Wednesday games to the slate? You have the opener that Ani told us might not be a one-off, might be something they consider in the future. Maybe having a longer runway of games the first week of the schedule. Tuesday, Wednesday, Thursday, Friday, Sunday, Monday. Maybe that's something you look into. Maybe because you have Thanksgiving Eve as well on a Wednesday. Maybe you have a Wednesday night package that you only feature with teams coming off a bye week at a certain point in the calendar. Remember, Thursday night football, we just accept it every single week now. It used to be we didn't get Thursday night games until Thanksgiving and further. So maybe that's something late in the season that's introduced. Don't rule it out now that they're talking about it. Vernon is in Boston. Last call for phone calls, 310-840-4910. Vernon, is this too far when talking about the NFL schedule?
2: No, I've been saying it.

0: for years that they should be doing more. The year the Rams won the Super Bowl is a perfect example. You put the Rams open up the week, all right, they open up National Day, Super Bowl champions, don't have a midweek game for the next few weeks, then add an extra bye week. You add an extra bye week. That year in particular, the Patriots, Lions, Bills, and Vikings all played each other. You could have had those four teams have a bye week, the next week play on Wednesday, play on Thursday, and then the week after that, all four teams play each other on Sunday. No competitive advantage, no players association being upset that these guys are playing on a short week. And then with that extra week you add in there, the Super Bowl would have been on a national holiday, the weekend of a national holiday. There's so much more money to be made.
1: Right, and this is the part that's interesting. Thank you, Vernon, for the call. It seems that the NFL was the only sport we're okay with this, right? Is there another sport where we're saying, yes, more games, yes, more dates, yes, more? Because if there is, would love to know what it is. Because that's not what NBA fans, college basketball, college football, it's not, don't hear NHL fans saying, we need more than 82. There's nothing else other than the NFL where we're wanting more. But what makes it strange, well, not strange, but the tension, is that the players do not. And don't know about coaches, but the players do not want it, and it becomes a player safety thing and a fight, but it does seem inevitable we're eventually going to get to the 18 games. While we're talking about this, before transitioning to the NBA, here was another point from Ani Bose. We talked with Ani Bose about the Thanksgiving Eve game. Hey, this might have been Barry in the lead when we talked to him, an exclusive conversation, but they created the holiday. My wife today said, until this NFL announcement happened, I'd never heard the words Thanksgiving Eve. And I'm right there with her. I never heard it either. But now we got Duke playing UConn on Prime Video, and we have the Packers facing the Rams on Netflix. And here was Ani Bose talking about how Thanksgiving Eve became a thing for the NFL. How long was Thanksgiving Eve a conversation point? What went into adding that date?
2: I think, it wasn't a big conversation point for years. I think it's as we've learned and observed, our fans tell us what they value. And, you know, we know Thanksgiving has been a big viewership day for a long time. There's tradition, right? We've been playing in Dallas and Detroit for decades. We added that night game maybe 20 years ago. You know, it's been on NBC for 10 or 15 years. So, you know, we know that that's there. We've learned that Christmas has become that. We're getting big audiences. You know, the fans show us that, yes, these are family times when we're together with our family. Actually, we really enjoy watching the NFL. And so, you know, we added Black Friday. There's a natural tie-in with our partners in Amazon Prime Video there. And we were learning, you know, those dynamics. And we just kind of look at where are these other places on the calendar? There aren't that many of them, but where everybody's off the next day. If you can get to playing that game. And that Wednesday night kind of popped on our radar over the last year. And it was something to just think about. And, you know, when we got it out there and Netflix does have that game, the market responded. They were like, oh, we're really interested in that. That's a different window. Let's see what we can learn. We don't know anything about it. We've never played there. It's not been traditionally a big sports night, but we know that it's a night that people are off the next day, and we feel really optimistic. We feel like we have a great game there. The Rams are incredibly excited to be hosting that game. So, you know, we'll learn a lot, but we're excited for what it could be.
1: Ani Bose, if you missed any of that conversation, you can find it in its entirety on our YouTube channel, searching Westwood One Sports Night. Be sure to subscribe. That helps us a great deal. We've had a great week of guests that you can find interviews throughout the week. It started with Tekla, with D-Day, and with, was she the AEW champion trying to defend her belt? Is that right?
3: She is. Double or Nothing coming up next Sunday.
1: Yeah, you and Linnell did a great job with that to start the week. We had Ani Bose, we had Mike Golick join us, breaking down the schedule last night. And tomorrow, our guest today, depending on when you're listening to this and where you're at, Nick Ehlers, Carolina Hurricanes forward, is going to join us for a visit. I'm on from 4 to 7 p.m. Linnell Willingham says he has something for James Harden. You can catch it 8 a.m., 8 to 11 a.m. Saturday morning. Appreciate you, however and wherever you're listening or watching, starting your weekend off with us. Peter writes in, Graham is obsessed with Drake's new album, like the stan he is. Yes, very much so. Very much fired up about the Drake album. I haven't listened to one track from it. Did you listen to any of it, D-Day? Any of the 43 songs?
3: I did not.
1: Yeah. How about we get to the NBA? The playoffs are obviously front and center. You have the Western Conference Finals set, what we've been waiting for all playoffs long. OKC, San Antonio. It is a collision course between these two. This might be a pseudo NBA Finals. We have a Game 7 between Detroit and Cleveland to decide who faces the New York Knicks. All of that absorbs most of the basketball oxygen out of the room when discussing the sport. But this week was the NBA Combine in Chicago, and a big, big story seems to be developing there. The week starting with the Wizards getting the number one pick, while the Jazz pick second, the Memphis Grizzlies pick third, and the Chicago Bulls pick fourth. It seems that a trade for the first overall pick is becoming more and more inevitable. That the Jazz and the Wizards are going to be swapping picks at the top of this draft. For one, there's not much drop-off between the top four prospects. See, personally, I view it a lot like the 2022 draft, where there were three players at the top. We knew who the top players were. We just didn't know what order they were going to be selected in. Paolo Banchero, Chet Holmgren, Jabari Smith. This year, it's Darren Peterson, it's A.J. Dabonsa, it's Caleb Wilson, it's Cam Boozer. Cases are already being made for all four guys. So as long as Washington is in the top four, you should absolutely be happy. And you absolutely should be exploring a trade. Because, you know, if the lottery balls bounced a certain way and you had the third pick, I don't think you're all that bummed out if you're Washington. Or even the fourth. You're happy to be picking in the top four given what this draft is. So why would this happen? Well, I mean, both teams, Washington and Utah, they would get what they want, ultimately. Don't just take it from me, from Utah. Utah absolutely, positively wants A.J. Dabonsa. And it's not all for basketball reasons. Don't just take it from me, though. Doug Gottlieb, who's now a college coach, been that for the last couple of years. He went on a Volume podcast in the spring, and he said this.
4: First thing everybody should know is that if the Utah Jazz have the number one pick, they're taking A.J. Dabonsa. How do I know? He went to Utah Prep, which is funded by Ryan Smith. He went to BYU, which is funded by Ryan Smith. Ryan Smith owns the Utah Jazz. If you want to call something tampered, there's never been a person that has ever been tampered with more than A.J. Dabonsa to end up with the Utah Jazz. Ever, ever, ever in the history of anything. Everybody knows it. Everybody. So that's the first thing. It doesn't matter who else. Jesus Christ could be getting ready to walk on water and turn water into wine. They're drafting A.J. Dabonsa.
1: Okay, but they don't have the number one pick. So why should the Wizards do this? Again, Washington likely wants the player with the highest upside out of the top four. Don't think that that's A.J. Dabonsa. It's probably Darren Peterson, but don't count out Caleb Wilson in that conversation either. So that's probably what you're looking at if you're Washington. And it's probably where Dabonsa wants to go too. There's reporting now where at first it was Dabonsa, his preference would be Utah. Which is interesting. You remember the conversation around the draft last year after Cooper Flagg going one. Ace Bailey doesn't want to go to Utah, and what's going to happen? Well, he ended up getting drafted by Utah and playing for the Jazz. So it's not everything if A.J. Dabonza wants to go there. No, they'll draft. They'll still probably draft you if that's where you want to go, and that's probably where you're going to play. Or that's probably where you're going to play. But Mark Stein reports that Washington is listening to offers, listening to what Utah has to say. Because it does sound like, for the reasons that are being described by Doug Gottlieb there that have merit, the prep team that put, that sent AJ out of Boston to Utah, it is funded by Ryan Smith. BYU, funded by Ryan Smith. Utah, the Jazz, owned by Ryan Smith. He's not going to let one pick, being one pick behind Washington, stop him from getting the player that he desires. Even if it means giving up multiple first-round draft picks to do so, he probably does that, given how close he is to getting his guy and wanting that to be the face of his franchise. And by the way, there is precedent for a trade like this. The last time a team moved out of the number one pick was 2017. And guess who was involved with it? Danny Ainge, who is the Utah GM, also a BYU guy. The Celtics dropped from number one to number three, received a future first from the Trust the Process Philadelphia 76ers, and obviously Danny Ainge and the Celtics made the right call. Markelle Fultz was the number one pick. He's a bust. Jason Tatum was the number three pick to the Celtics. It worked out. So if you're the Wizards, you're fine with any of these four players. You absolutely collect the draft picks, benefit from Ryan Smith's ambition to want to land A.J. Dabonza this badly for reasons that aren't basketball reasons, not the same reasons you're drafting the guy, and then take your pick of the litter at number two. Take your pick of Peterson, Caleb Wilson, Cam Boozer. Get that guy and collect the picks and say, hey, thank you to the ping pong balls bouncing our way, allowing us to collect extra picks as well. That's where it seems that we're headed. D-Day, where would you put the likelihood of Washington making this trade with Utah? Like, if you had to guess right now, a number.
3: With Utah specifically, or just trading
1: out of number one? Or making a trade out of one. Making a trade out of one.
3: I would say maybe, I don't have tons of insider knowledge, like 30% trading out.
1: I think it's more than 50.
3: I don't think it's more
1: 55, 45. I think it's more likely than not that they make a move because it benefits them most to do so. And I think Utah badly wants to do this. I think they do. And if you're pouring so much belief into one player, Utah, and it doesn't feel like it's all for basketball reasons, then I'd be mad as a Wizards fan if you didn't take advantage of that. I mean, the idea, I don't know who you like most in this draft, D-Day, but I don't like any of them that much more than the others to not collect multiple assets while drafting the second best option on my board.
3: It depends what they've given up. Like, you have to flee some. Because with the anti-tanking rules coming into effect, the first-round picks get weird in terms of value. They're not as valuable moving forward if they were being traded under normal circumstances because Adam Silver spends too much time on the internet.
1: He does spend a lot of time on the internet, pretty clearly. He does. A lot of people are starting their weekends off with us right here on Westwood One Sports Night. When we close out our shows, we have a segment called Put It to Bed, where D-Day has a story to put this show to bed. D-Day, what are we getting into to close out this program?
3: A little bit of pettiness, but it's in the world of sport. Hand-to-hand combat, pettiness, my two favorite things. We'll discuss as we close the show next.
5: 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Seahawks and Patriots. 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
6: 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It appears by its own numbers, the U.S. government seems insolvent. 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

0: this Mets season was supposed to go. Absolute disaster around every turn. There's a baseball writer in Baltimore named John Mioli. I want to give a shout out to, because he has this expression that I just love. And he loves baseball, so it's met with love. But the expression is, something bad can happen every day because baseball is played every day. That's the expression. Something bad can happen every day because you play baseball every day. And that's how it feels when you follow a team that isn't very good. And the Mets aren't, despite the fact they spent a lot for this roster. Not so great. Make sure, if you haven't already, you're subscribed to the podcast, Searching Westwood One Sports Night. A lot of fabulous stuff today, from trying Whataburger to having, God, man, when's the last time we had as many terrific calls, D-Day, as we had tonight? Whether it was Jack, the chef in Chicago, or Mr. Realistic telling us about the time he died and then, like, was brought back, like, resuscitated or revived. There was the guy in Dallas who said the Knicks are, I don't know if he was in Dallas. No, there's a guy in Dallas who said that the best burger, period, is from Denny's. And then there was the guy who had the takes about the Knicks winning it all and Colin Kaepernick needing a tryout still 10 years later.
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0: 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He was outstanding with us. A lot of great interviews we've had throughout the week. But you know about that already. Let's put a bow on today's show. You can catch Linnell Willingham at 8 a.m. a little bit later on this morning. You can catch me, 4 to 7 p.m. in the afternoon. Canes forward, Carolina Hurricanes forward. Nick Ehlers will be joining us. It's time for us to put a bow on this show by putting it to bed.
1: So I promised hand-to-hand combat, and I promised pettiness, and I'm going to deliver on both of those things, and I'm not even going to swing a fist. So that's a win. We talked about this yesterday, but we have an MMA card coming up tomorrow that features a pretty prolific fight between two trailblazers, Ronda Rousey and Gina Carano. It's a fight that's going to take place on Netflix. So that's where the MMA comes into this mixture, Josh. Now, here's where the pettiness comes in. Ronda Rousey does not like Dana White. Dana White doesn't really seem to be a fan of Ronda Rousey, despite the fact that the two of them, when working together, made boatloads of money and made a little bit of history, because there was a time where Ronda Rousey was the baddest woman on the planet. Still her nickname. I don't know that she was technically that anymore, but I guess we'll see how Saturday goes. Here's the pettiness. So the lead up to the fight is today, right? Like, it is going to take place on Netflix tonight. Friday, big day, final day, weigh-ins, lot of buzz around the fight. So what did the UFC do? They announced that Conor McGregor is going to fight Max Holloway at an upcoming event.
0: Whoa.
1: I mean, you want to talk about stepping...
0: But not tonight.
1: No. That's not nearly enough time for a full fight camp. But you want to talk about the idea of stepping on an event that's going to take place the weekend. We are going to take the biggest superstar of probably last 10 years, purists don't get mad at me, but his run when he was the top guy was massive in terms of eyes on the products.
0: Is he the biggest superstar in the history of the sports? Like, in terms of name recognition?
1: John Jones. You know, Cormier and Jones have the name recognition.
0: Conor, Cormier, Jones. Those are we have the correct three. But you could make a case in terms of polarity.
1: From a star power standpoint, it is Conor. I mean, if you wanted a fourth one just from name
0: recognition. No one's saying that Conor's better than John Bones Jones. That's not what we're saying.
1: No.
0: But we're talking in terms of, like, polarity, name value. It'd be like saying Cam Newton isn't as good as Peyton Manning, but Cam Newton may be more polarizing than Peyton Manning is. Need a different quarterback other than Peyton.
1: You need a different quarterback, but we're picking up what you're putting
0: down. Drew Brees. Like, Drew Brees, better quarterback than Cam Newton, but Cam Newton polarizing? Like, people have opinions on Cam Newton in a way that you don't have opinions about Drew Brees. Going back to college and all those other things.
1: Fair enough.
0: That might be the analogy.
1: So they

0: drop the news that McGregor is fighting, and he's going to fight Max Holloway. Here's my problem. I was a Conor McGregor fan. Like, the fights with Nate Diaz were awesome. The Jose Aldo fight, that was over in 13 seconds back in the day. That's like 10 years ago. McGregor's 37. I mean, you got to be a real schmuck to be wanting to see this dude and paying real U.S. currency in today's economy. You got to be a real schmuck to want to see this dude fight.
1: How many people paid to watch Tyson in
0: a
1: Jerry
0: lot.
1: World?
0: Yeah. So many people. It's insane.
1: Uh-huh.
0: And it's dumb. You shouldn't. You should. I didn't want to see this dude. I mean, I guess maybe you kind of wanted to see him fight Floyd Mayweather. But like, he didn't stand a chance.
1: See, I didn't realize how long ago it's been since the true seminal moment in women's MMA, the Holm-Rousey fight. That was 11 years ago.
0: That was
1: it's been more than a
0: that.
1: Decade.
0: Yeah, it's been
1: What's
0: a while.
1: That?
0: I thought it was longer than that. It's been a long time.
1: Ronda Rousey is 39 years old. Like, she's pushing 40. Still looks great, by the way. Shout
0: Apparently,
1: out to
0: Gina
1: Rousey.
0: Carano said that she lost 100 pounds for
1: I
0: this fight. Now, she definitely slimmed up, but 100 pounds is a lot of pounds to lose.
1: Who wins this fight?
0: Rousey. She should. I mean, Carano never made it to the UFC. So, like, at the peak of their powers, Rousey's a better fighter than Gina Carano. Obviously, Rousey has the Olympic jiu-jitsu background as well. I don't know what Gina Carano has done. She made the detour into Hollywood for a little bit. Same general character she played most movies, but she made the detour into Hollywood. I don't know physicality-wise where she's at, but Rousey should win the fight.
1: Big, big sports weekend. You got a Game 7 in the NBA. Got a Game 6. Montreal trying to close things out. Buffalo trying to stave off elimination. See if they're able to do that. That's Saturday night. We have the PGA Championship. Not a lot of low scores being shot in Philly. And, yeah, we have the Carano-Rousey fight. There's just so much. So much that's happening in the month of May. I thought May is when things slow down. No. Quite a bit.
0: We wake in May.
1: We sleep, but then we awake in May. That's what we do. I don't know when we sleep next, but there you go. Big, big, big weekend. Make sure you're tuned in to me 4 to 7 p.m. Saturday afternoon, later this afternoon, as we have Nick Ehlers, the Carolina Hurricanes forward, joining us. Our thanks to Ani Bosi for dropping by from the NFL, VP of Broadcasting. Denton Day getting the job done as well. Oliver taking phone calls. Man, doing so masterfully during Free For All Friday. 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
13: Taking out a terrorist. I'm Deborah Valentine, Fox News. U.S. and Nigerian forces have taken out ISIS's second-in-command globally, Abu Bilal al-Manouki. President Trump made the announcement on Truth Social, saying the joint military operation in Africa was flawlessly executed, meticulously planned, and very complex. He added, with his removal, ISIS's global operations are greatly diminished. President Trump recaps his China summit discussing Taiwan and Iran on special report with Brett Baer. Fox's Kristen Goodwin has more.
14: President Trump addressing Beijing, calling Taiwan the most important issue with the U.S.
15: I will say this. I'm not looking to have somebody go independent. And, you know, we're supposed to travel 9,500 miles to fight a war. I'm not looking for that. I want them to cool down. I want China to cool down.
14: When asked about the U.S. approving billions of dollars of weapons sales to the island, the president telling Fox's Brett Baer.
15: Well, I haven't approved it yet. We're going to see what happens.
16: What are you looking for?
15: I may do it. I may not do it.
14: On Iran, the president noted China offered to help negotiate an end to the war and a reopening of the Strait of Hormuz. Kristen Goodwin, Fox News.
13: The Long Island Railroad on strike.
17: Labor unions announcing a walkout late Friday after negotiations with the Metropolitan Transportation Authority broke down. No new negotiations have been scheduled.
18: If it were to become resolved, we would need time. It's contingent upon what time it would be settled. So it would be difficult for me at this point to say if it was settled at this time, we'd have service back at that time. But rest assured, we would look to get service back as soon as possible.
17: LARR President Robert Free, the union wants a 16% pay raise over 4 years. The MTA argues the union's demands would lead to fare hikes. Chris DeMeo, Fox News.
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19: Here's your AccuWeather forecast. Today, expect clouds to give way to some sunshine, along with a few showers and a chance of a thunderstorm. It will be breezy with a high of 72. Tonight, there will be a couple of evening showers and a thunderstorm, otherwise remaining cloudy with a low of 60. Tomorrow will be warmer with a mix of clouds and sunshine and a chance of widely scattered thunderstorms in the afternoon, reaching a high of 80. Tomorrow night will be partly cloudy with a low of 63. With the AccuWeather forecast, I'm meteorologist Jason Caterina for News Talk 1480 WHBC.
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20: What's happening? DiVincenzo, a three. Bang! Bang! Knicks take a 1-point lead with 13 seconds remaining.
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22: Oh, here we are, bright and early on a Saturday morning. Nick Ashew, Westwood One Sports. A nice sunrise outside the home studio here. It's nice. The birds were chirping. Might have a window open later. You know, it's this is spring, right? We all love it.
7: Because half of this country spent, you know what, 6 months under snow? What a winter, right? Not that anybody wants to talk about winter. I'm at Nick Ashew on all the socials. Streaming live on my YouTube channel as well. It's just Nick Ashew. It's the same thing. A quick sip of coffee, as we always do. Mm-hmm. Said I got about 15 minutes where I can't do it much. Maybe. We'll see. We got ourselves some good NBA playoffs. Like, here's the thing that I'll say. You're going to always have blowouts in the NBA playoffs. You're always going to have games that just you kind of know with the last 5 minutes in the fourth quarter, like, where it's going to go. And you had that for both last night, right? You knew the Spurs were going to go on and beat the Timberwolves. You knew the Pistons were forcing a game seven over those last few minutes. But it's the bigger picture that really shows what type of series you're having. And we've had some back-and-forth series. We now have the Pistons forcing a game seven again after being down 3-1 of the 8-seed Orlando Magic in the first round. We got the Spurs moving on and going to the Western Conference Finals with the matchup everybody expected, everybody hoped, everybody wanted, whether you're the NBA, you're a fan, you're a casual basketball fan, whatever. Spurs Thunder Western Conference Finals is the future of the NBA. It's that simple. You got the potentially two-time MVP in Shai Gilgeous-Alexander. You got a future MVP in Victor Wembanyama in this. You got two teams in the Spurs and Thunder that are essentially built the same way, just on slightly different timelines. And when you watch the way that these two teams play and the way that they're built and the guys that they've got on this roster and the coaching and the front offices and all of this, the ties are just undeniable there. Not to mention Sam Presti, who's the general manager of the Thunder, came from the Spurs front office a long time ago. I mean, you go back and forth and look at this and go, we're going to see Spurs Thunder potentially playing in the Western Conference Finals for, what, like 5 straight years if everybody can stay healthy? Because really that's all this comes down to. What it comes down to for these two teams to not dominate the Western Conference for years to come is health, and that's it. They are built for the now. They're built for the future. And it is, if you're building a team in the NBA, you watch the Spurs, you watch the Thunder, and you say, that's what we're doing. That's it. That's how we're building. So the Spurs went by 30 last night. And they tried everything. Minnesota tried everything to stop Victor Wembanyama, who, by the way, is averaging almost 8 blocks a game in the playoffs. I mean, for everything we want to talk about, a guy that's 7'5", that can shoot from 30 feet out and run the floor like a point guard, and do all the things that he does, and looks like a wacky, waving, inflatable arm flailing tube man, he's also protecting the rim at a historic rate. I mean, it's unbelievable what we've seen, but this is the first Western Conference Finals appearance for San Antonio since 2017. They're 8-3 in the playoffs. And it's not just Victor Wembanyama on this team. We all know he's the future face in the NBA. We all know what he can do. We all know the talent that's there. All of that, right? We get all that. But when you have Stephon Castle and De'Aaron Fox combined for 28 of the 36 first quarter points for the Spurs, what are you going to do to stop this team? I mean, that's really what this is. Because look, we know the NBA is a star-driven league. It is. You've got to have talent. You've got to have that game-changing star. You've got to have the potential MVP. It's why everybody was tanking to get the number one overall pick or a top three pick or whatever in this NBA draft coming up. Also because the rules are going to change and it's going to be just a complete mess for everybody moving forward. You have to have that star, right? You have to have that franchise-altering player. Easier said than done, we get all that. The Spurs tanked for Wemby. They knew what they were doing. It's worked out. And, I mean, he's going to be a dominant force in the NBA for a long time. But you can't just have that guy. Because there are teams that are going to be good enough over the course of an NBA season, in the course of, you know, multiple NBA off-seasons, is going to look and say, see that team above us in the standings? We got to be like them, or we got to beat them, one or the other. We got to figure it out. So are you going to build your team to counter what the team is above you and what they're doing, or are you going to try and copy them, right? We saw this for years. Go back over the course and the history of the NBA. Let's even just go recent history. When Shaq was dominating with the Lakers, teams in the West specifically were going out and getting big bodies, and they were doing everything they can to just throw big dudes at Shaq to do everything they could. When the Warriors started dominating, teams would either do one thing or the other. They try to copy them, which was a bad idea, because they were so unique, so original. There's not, like, you're just not going to copy that. Trying to make guys that are mid-range guys, three-point shooters, all those things. Or you went out and built teams that had long perimeter defenders, big wingspans, so you could go out and at least try to counter the Warriors. And really, it didn't work. That's what makes them so great, right? I mean, they went on a historic run, peak Warriors. We saw all that. Well, now when you're looking at where the Spurs are and where the Thunder are, I mean, obviously there's a uniqueness in what Victor Wembanyama is. Chet Holmgren, kind of built like Wemby, not the same player, but kind of built like him, right? Some of the game's a little bit similar. Skinny, long arms. I mean, you have those. That's the big in today's NBA, right? It's just different. But looking at these two teams in the Thunder and Spurs, they match up so well. I mean, they really do, because you have two teams that focus on defense, that have a lot of young talent, that have depth, that have bench scoring, so you can have second units competing against each other. I mean, we could see a seven-game series in this Western Conference Finals, and it could be multiple years where that happens. Because the Timberwolves, who have something similar, right, and Rudy Gobert, at least defensively, big, long arms, you know, guy that can defend the rim. The Wolves were loading up on Wemby in this series, especially last night. I mean, they made it a point to make his life hell. I mean, that's really what they were trying to do. And yet in the second quarter, after Stephon Castle and De'Aaron Fox combined for 28 of the 36 first quarter points for the Spurs, oh, what happens? They then go on a 20-0 run. The Spurs do. Never look back. Lead by 34 at one point. And you just knew at this point it's done. Like, that's it. And the Spurs are a team that is built now as the only team that can compete with the Thunder. Now, listen. Oklahoma City's 8-0 in these playoffs. Now, I get it. The competition, very different from what they've seen in the first two rounds of the playoffs versus now. It's very different. Spurs are a different animal. But I will say this. Don't just look at the regular season and what the Spurs were able to do against the Thunder and think that it translates over to the playoffs. Not yet. Because, right, there's a difference between the now and the long-term picture of, like, how this whole thing looks between these two teams. Because the Spurs went 4-1 against the Thunder in the regular season, and that's great. And they won 62 games, and we know how good they are, and we know what their future is, and we know what their talent is. But they have not been in this position yet in the playoffs, and the Thunder have. And that matters. Now, does that guarantee that the Thunder are going to win this series? No. The Spurs are by far the team that's closest to making life hell for the Thunder, but they're not there yet. Because even if you have all of that talent, even if you have all the weapons and the ways that you can counter what the Thunder do, you know, defensively there, what the Thunder can do offensively and try to avoid fouls and sending them the free throw line, whatever. Whatever it is that your game plan is going to be heading into that series against the Thunder, the experience still matters, the late game situations, the pressure. You got a lot of young guys in San Antonio that have not been in this position yet. And if you go back and look, right, go back and look at the first year the Thunder took that jump. They went from 40 wins to 57 wins. They were the number one seed in the Western Conference. That was their first year being the team in the West, right? What ended up happening? They lost in the second round. And the next year when they won 68 games, which was just last season, they almost lost in the second round of the Nuggets, who had more playoff experience. The difference is, Thunder had at least been there. They took that next step. They move on. They win a title. So it really is about, like, if you look at how teams have had to fight through the playoffs and grow as a team, you really have to go through those steps. You have to go through those stages. And this is going to be still probably a seven-game series. It's going to be massively competitive. But the Thunder are heavy favorites in this series. I mean, they're heavy favorites. DraftKings got them at minus 260 if you care. If you don't care, just know that that's a heavy favorite in this series. And look, the Spurs are a top-ranked defense this postseason, and they're not allowing a lot of points. But this Thunder offense can be potent, and they're creative, and they got a lot of guys that can do a lot of things. But I'll say this. Victor Wembanyama, either way, whatever happens in this series, will elevate his profile to a new level in the NBA. This is going to be his moment to really stand out and try and grab that crown of the next face of the NBA. We're not there yet. We haven't established that it's going to take some time. And, you know, a lot of theories and who the next face of the NBA is. We try to push Anthony Edwards for a while. Question of whether or not who even is right now. I still make the argument it's LeBron until he retires because, I mean, who stands out more than LeBron James? Doesn't have to necessarily mean the best anymore. LeBron's not the best player in the NBA, but he has the resume to still be the face of the NBA. But Victor Wembanyama is probably going to be that guy. He's also just does not look human. right? When a guy's nickname is the alien, all right, or alien or whatever it is, I don't know, do we call him the alien or alien? I don't know. Whatever the difference is, doesn't matter. The point here is that this is the guy that makes the most sense. He's got everything there. He's unique, right? He's training with monks in the offseason. He's really focused, and he's smart, and he's mature, and he's a great leader, embraces the challenge, wants to be that next big star in the NBA, wants to win championships, wants to be an MVP. All of it matters to him. So it's not just a matter of like, hey, I love basketball. It's, no, I want to be the greatest. I want to be there. And he knows the opportunity that's in front of him. So this is a real opportunity for the NBA to now showcase its next stars, its next young teams. Because, look, they're not big markets. San Antonio and Oklahoma City are not big markets. But they're amazing fan bases. And it's amazing atmospheres at those games to where anybody that thinks, well, you know, it's not the Lakers or it's not, so it's not really going to work. Yeah, Will. You're missing nothing other than what, the population of a city? Hey, really, that's what this comes to. When we talk about big markets in the NBA and, you know, media markets and the attention, we don't live in that world anymore, right? Like, it used to be back in the day. Think about back in the day, too, if you were talking about, like, Notre Dame football. Well, they've got this advantage because they're on national TV every week. And now what? You can watch every game of every team of every sport everywhere one way or the other. Yeah, some of them are more high-profile networks or more exposure, whatever the case is. Dude, if we're talking, like, market size in the NBA, it doesn't matter anymore. Not to mention, the Thunder are insanely well-run and have a chance to win multiple titles moving forward. The Spurs have already done that in a previous era. There's already a history as one of the most well-run franchises in the NBA. The fan bases are incredible. The atmosphere is like a college atmosphere, either at a Spurs game or a Thunder game. What more could you ask for? Literally nothing other than the population size of a city. So it's like you've got everything there. So the mindset of like, well, you know, these are small market teams – people got to move past that. We don't live in that world anymore. You can watch every game of every team everywhere now. It just doesn't matter. I think it's going to be an awesome series. Unbelievable series between these two. And it could be year after year after year, we're talking seven-game series. I'm at Nick Ashew on all the socials here. I don't think there's anybody in the East that can take down either one of those teams. And it may be that way for a while. I mean, look, the Knicks have been sitting and they've been waiting for a while. And now we got a game seven with the Pistons and Cavs. And that's coming Sunday night. And the Pistons are battle tested. I think now that it's going back to Detroit, game seven, they've already won one game seven. I think they win that. The Cavs looked like they just kind of lost all of that push and that fight that they had. Detroit's now 4-0 in elimination games this postseason. They came back from 3-1 down against Orlando. They're battle-tested. They're comfortable in these high-pressure situations. And the Cavs, I would argue, actually have more pressure on them because this roster has been put together for a while. They traded for James Harden, you know, this season, hoping he was going to be the guy that helps them get them past the second round, which is hilarious considering all we ever do is talk about how James Harden's a complete roller coaster in the playoffs. By the way, he was okay last night. I mean, 23 points but 8 turnovers. Shot 6 of 13. His quote is great, though. We never really kicked it into that second level. It was just never a consistent flow at either end of the ball. Okay, it's kind of an important game here. Maybe you should have kicked it into that next level. It's always going to be the thing. That's always going to be the knock on James Harden, the up, the down. I mean, game five, right, 30 points, 8, 6, like 3 blocks, a steal, and you're going, oh, wow, James Harden in the playoffs. Look at what we got. And then you get this game, and now you got a game. Look, a game seven for James Harden where he plays the way he did in game five, hits clutch shots late like he did the previous game before that in game four, and you go, okay. That'll help the resume a little bit. It's always going to be the knock on him, though. I mean, even Donovan Mitchell didn't even play well last night either. So you had your two best players, the guys you're paying all this money to if you're the Cavs, with the most expensive roster in the NBA, and this team is probably going to lose in the second round of the playoffs again. They're going to break this thing up. They're going to get aggressive this offseason. They're going to do something different. I think Detroit wins that game seven, and they move on to play a very well-rested Knicks. OG Anunoby is a team that, or a guy that should be ready. He's been resting and getting healthy, and the Knicks sweeping the Sixers was a big deal. And now, obviously, the argument becomes whether it's going to be rust versus rest. Every team, it's different. There's no, like, defined answer with that. Maybe it benefits the Knicks. I think they could use that rest, getting OG Anunoby back and healthy. For the Pistons, it's are you rolling through this constantly in do-or-die mode, game after game after game. That might benefit them against the Knicks. The Knicks are going to have to come with a level of intensity. They're going to have to be physical. Again, I know we still got a game seven. I just think Detroit's winning this now. I don't like what I saw from the Cavs in a game that really mattered. And you're heading this thing back to Detroit now, and I think that's going to make it, you know, look, it's going to be that much tougher. But either way, there's no team in the East that can beat the Thunder. There's no team in the West that can beat the Thunder yet. Spurs aren't beating the Thunder this year. Thunder are going to win another NBA championship. But this is okay for the NBA, because what it's now doing is it's establishing the Thunder as a team that's going to be a dominant force in the NBA. That's going to start winning, and you're going to start hating them. And that's cool. A little hate, hate, hate, hate, hate, right? That's all right. You can have the villains. The NBA needs a villain. If the Thunder keep winning and having first-round picks and just restocking all of the pieces they need, and some guys, they're like, oh, we can't pay them, so they're going to leave in free agency, and then we'll add somebody else and just keep drafting well and just keep winning. You're going to hate them, but you're going to hate them because you're jealous. Me too. I'll be there too. I'll be like, I'm so sick of this team winning, but oh my God, is that a well-run organization? Damn, they're good, right? It's like a hateful respect. That's what it'll be with the Thunder, because they're going to win a lot. But the Spurs will be right there. Tell you what, if I'm even like a LeBron James, you want one last ride? I'd do it in the East, man, because it ain't happening out West. At least you go on a longer playoff run in the East if you got one more season with that. 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If you ever wanted a sign that Giannis was out in Milwaukee, oh, this was it. Nick Ashew, Westwood One Sports.
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1: You know, I'm a big believer in culture with organizations and, well, being a Commanders fan. I know what bad culture looks like. Also a Knicks fan, so I've seen that before, too. Nick Eschew, Westwood One Sports, streaming live on YouTube as well. Look, it is so obvious now that we will never see Giannis in a Bucks uniform again. Like, if you ever were doubting it for a second and the weird fight at the end of the season about him wanting to play and the Bucks not having to play, if that wasn't enough for you, or the obvious that he wanted to leave and sometimes didn't look like he really wanted to be out there but never wanted to say it publicly, this right here is the sign that Giannis will not be back with the Bucks. So Miles Turner, who just signed a big deal with the Bucks this past offseason, left the Pacers, played there his entire career, signed with the Bucks. Miles Turner went on the Game Recognized Game podcast with Breonna Stewart and gave a scathing breakdown of what the culture was like for the Bucks. Now, none of this that I'm about to tell you should surprise you at all, given the fact that the Bucks went 32-50, they were losing a ton of games. The Giannis discontent was always circulating, even though he would never say it publicly. You know, he doesn't want to be the guy that asked for a trade, but he says he wants a trade. Right, it's the relationship that, you know, this couple is just not going to make it. You're friends with them, and you just go, look, you guys fight all the time. You don't like being around each other. Just rip the Band-Aid off and move on. That's what Giannis and the Bucks have been, right? So the first thing that really kind of got everybody's alarm bells going off, the red flags that popped up, was Miles Turner saying that Doc Rivers, quote, didn't find anybody ever. So you might think, well, what would he find them for? What would it be? Well, I don't know, anything like showing up late to film, missing meetings, arriving an hour late to the plane. Apparently that was a regular thing. The thing that's the worst part about this, it's not even just the revealing that there were no fines and didn't do this. It's Miles Turner then saying Giannis is going to show up whenever he wants, really. So then Miles Turner said he just adapted, knowing that no one was going to get fined for anything. And he, quote, knew not to show up until an hour after they said the plane was taking off. That is an absolute circus of an organization right there. And here's the thing. Doc Rivers has always been known as a player's coach, right? Oh, well, it's the NBA and you have a player's coach. The guys are going to run the show. And this is proof you cannot have that. Now, at this point in his career, was Doc Rivers maybe planning on coaching a team? We know how this all went, where they fired their previous head coach, and Adrian Griffin, who has not coached again. There are a lot of things that happened, you know, off the court that were sort of a part of it. And Doc Rivers was kind of the guy that was like an advisor with the organization. Hey, you want to come coach? Maybe he wasn't really planning on it and his heart wasn't in this. Fine. Doc Rivers has always had the reputation of being real loosey-goosey with the rules, right? Just kind of letting his guys do his thing, blown 3-1 leads in the playoffs, won a championship, a lot of letdowns in the playoffs, defended himself in the media. Hey, guys, what? I can't do it. I'd try. I can't do the Doc Rivers impression. I'd love to do it, Carlos. I can't do it. This right here, as Carlos Ortiz jumps on, dude, when I hear that Miles Turner not only calls out Giannis by name, saying that he knew he was going to show up whenever he really wanted, and that he would eventually just, Miles Turner would show up an hour late when the plane was supposed to take off for road trips because he knew, hey, we weren't going anywhere anytime soon. This is an absolute circus, and Carlos, this tells me Giannis ain't coming back, my friend, because you ain't calling out the franchise player if you think he's going to be your teammate moving forward.
2: Oh, 1,000% Giannis is out of Milwaukee. I don't know where he's going to go, but Jimmy Haslam pretty much came up and said it. He's like, hey, we're going to get rid of him before the combine. Forget about the draft itself, but, like, we are looking for offers right now, man. And just, dude, this is why the Bucks, and this is why organizations move on as soon as there's smoke that there's fire, because this was a year-long breakup. Where you said it, where Giannis is like, I don't want to be the bad guy, but I don't want to be in this relationship anymore. You need to get me out of here. They drag their feet through two, maybe three trade deadlines, and now it's all exploding in their face. And now you're going to feel bad for Taylor Jenkins, who's got to come in here, clean up this mess with really no resources, because you're pretty much going to run this team back without Giannis. And not only that, you got to figure out how to set up your organization for success. You got to figure out how to instill discipline. You got to have him come and essentially be the bad guy, because Doc Rivers was too loose. So now Taylor Jenkins has got to come in here and start cracking heads and busting skulls here. This is an absolute mess in Milwaukee. And I will say two things. One, this absolutely destroys Doc Rivers' resume. That where he was like talking to the reporters, like, check my resume. No, dude,
3: is check it too my resume.
2: Late? Is it too late to have the Hall of Fame pull it back, because they might want to reconsider that spot? He looks absolutely awful. And two, what team wants to jump on Giannis's bandwagon when he's basically dogging it?
1: Oh, there's teams.
2: Understanding the skill is there, but that athleticism, which is a lot of his game is predicated on, that never ages well. And if you're dogging it for an entire year, the only franchise you know, the one you won an NBA championship with, that basically acquiesced to your entire demand, including having your brothers play on that team with you, I would say kind of caution buyer beware a little bit if you're going to get into the Giannis sweepstakes. Not saying that it's not going to work out, and I'm not certain it's saying he won't be motivated for you, but it just, that's something you want to think in the back of your head if you're going to go ahead and go spend some resources to get him.
1: So here's the thing with what you said here. One, the athleticism is a thing, right? I don't think that's unfair to say. You know, athleticism maybe wanes for some guys as they get older. But listen, Giannis is still, despite the outside shooting not being there, the fundamentals are still there where he can adapt his game as he gets a little bit older. I think the bigger issue there is just there have been a lot of injuries over the years. Now he's 31. Yeah. Still playing at an elite level when he was out there. I mean, we saw it. Giannis is still in his prime in terms of what he can do on the court when he's healthy. You can make the argument, guy didn't play a lot this year, should be very healthy next year, when it, you know, wherever he is, he's playing. Here's the bigger thing. There are going to be a lot of teams that will absolutely overlook the potential of the injury if he's willing to sign an extension and they make that trade with the Bucks. Now, what that looks like, I don't know, because it's a question of, is it going to be a desperate team? Is it going to be the Timberwolves? Do the Timberwolves say, you know what, we just lost to the Spurs, time to move on? Or is it the Cavs? The Cavs have been rumored as another team. If they lose to the Pistons in Game 7, do the Cavs say, man, we got to break this thing up? What if they decide to bring LeBron back and he comes on a team-friendly deal for one more year, retirement tour, they trade for Giannis, they move on from Harden. You got Donovan Mitchell looking for an extension coming up as well. Like, the Cavs are going to be a team to look to break this thing up. I know the Knicks have been thrown around. Let's see, if the Knicks get to the finals, I'd say keep the team you've got. Don't break this thing up with the Giannis move. You know, the bigger question is going to be Karl Anthony Towns and his extension. But I'm telling you, Carlos, there's going to be teams that are going to go and say, we will give you what you want for Giannis. Because he's not, if he was like 34th, like, it's Kevin Durant. Here's the difference between Kevin Durant, where he is, and Giannis, where he is. We're talking a 6-year difference in their career. That's a massive, massive difference. Now, Durant, when he's still healthy, minus all of the burner accounts, which you just stay away from the burner. What are you doing? Why is this still a thing with Kevin Durant? I don't understand. But when Kevin Durant is, 37 at this point now, when he's healthy, he's still one of the better scorers in the NBA. But we know that he's not at that level that he was at his peak anymore, and it's the twilight of his career. Giannis, you'd argue maybe 4 or 5 more years of, like, close to peak could be there should he stay healthy. Obviously works hard, keeps himself in shape, plays with such a level of intensity that's there. I think there are a lot of teams that will absolutely be willing to gut some of their roster for Giannis, but it will be interesting to see what that looks like. Because here's the thing, too. What are you giving up? Because if you're the Bucks, you want a team to unload everything. You want first-round picks years down the road. Are you going to get that in return? Are you? And here's a team I'll throw out there, too, and I've heard this behind the scenes, the Orlando Magic for Giannis.
2: I heard the same thing.
1: I think the Magic could be a team that, given what happened in the playoffs, blowing the 3-1 lead, they haven't taken that next step. Are they willing to part with Paolo Banchero and go all in with what the roster is now and give him up and maybe give up fewer future assets and just say, Paolo's maxed out with us, we move on? I would not be surprised if the Magic are in the conversation, too.
2: Yeah, I'm wondering, it's just like two things. Do we have the same sources? And, like, did we just become best friends?
1: Yeah, do we? Yes.
2: Because I heard the same thing with the Magic. That's incredible. It also seems like, doesn't Cleveland just have the itchy trigger fingers to get rid of Evan Mobley for some ungodly reason?
1: I
2: don't get it. Cleveland just wants to get old in a hurry. But you're right. Listen, there are going to be plenty of teams that are going to be in the honest sweepstakes. I say buyer beware just because, again, you typically don't see guys that go from a situation where they're used to getting everything to go into an organization where no might be a word that's going to be completely foreign to them.
1: Yeah.
2: I still see, like, you know, obviously we're going to have the usual suspects. I'm with you. I don't think the Knicks should be in that whatsoever. They're going to be in there because it's New York, and, you know, yeah, Adam Silver hasn't met a big market that he hasn't liked. But you'll see the usual suspects, like the Miami Heat, of course, are going to be in on Giannis and all that. I don't know in terms of X's and O's what's the best fit for Giannis, but it's certainly over in Milwaukee, and it needed to be over for a minimum a year. Like, this is what happens when you drag your feet. All the laundry starts getting unfolded in front of everybody.
1: That is the big thing right there, Carlos, is that when you look at how this is dragged out in Milwaukee, you knew it was over once they started to regress after they won the title. And I always think back to Kevin Garnett spending way too much time in Minnesota, loyal to the franchise, wants to be there forever, finally says, all right, trade me to the Celtics, because at that point they'd already traded for Ray Allen. They kind of built up that big three with Paul Pierce and Ray Allen were already there. They just traded for Ray Allen, and Garnett finally said, okay, fine, I'll do it. And he goes, listen, he won a championship. It was great. Like, Garnett spent way too much time in Minnesota. There's a certain point where you've got to understand loyalty is for one group of people in sports, and it's the fans, and that's it. Owners are loyal to making a profit. GMs are loyal to keeping their jobs and building a winner, whatever it takes, whatever the players look like on the roster, whoever they are with the roster, all of that. For players, it's the same thing. Like, you can pretend that, oh, we're going to be here forever, we're going to be a part of this. This isn't how this game works anymore. The NBA is not built that way anymore. Giannis has spent too much time in Milwaukee thinking this was going to continue, and now it's gone on from, hey, this was great. Now it's a rough seas type of venture for them, where you're looking around going, we've gone way too far into the storm and we need to turn back. We need to get away from this. Because once Dame got hurt too, and then the stretch provision, it got rid of him, you knew this year, you're like, okay, this is done. This is done. I'm going to sneeze. I literally have a sneeze sitting right at the edge of my nose. Wait. We're good, Carlos. But really, like, if you watch this, right, it's like once the Dame thing didn't work, you're like, I'm allergic to bad organization. So that's really what this is right here, clearly. Once you knew the Dame thing wasn't going to work, it was like, oh, yeah, this is probably going to be – this is going to work. So I think you're right. It went way too long with those two.
2: Yeah, I mean, this tells you that, you know, again, loyalty in the NBA means absolutely squadouche. It's not when you're going to get – it's not if you're going to be traded, it's going to be when. It's same thing out west. I think – the Warriors hung on to Draymond way too long. Look at all the issues that he caused in there, too. So they could have moved on, and they're not going to be winning championships in Steph Curry's twilight year. So, like, when you hold on to these assets past the date, the expiration date, your organization fails for it. And now Milwaukee, they'll make the playoffs because, you know, everybody in the NBA makes the playoffs every so often. You have to be, like, you know, Washington Wizards bad in order to not make the postseason routinely, or God willing, the Bulls if they bring it down to the studs. But they're not going to be competitive. I can't see in the next 3 to 5 years where they're going to be competing for a championship again. And it's because they held on to Giannis for just a year too long.
1: And listen, great points, Carlos Ortiz, and I will add one last thing here, mentioning the Wizards. The Wizards did this with Bradley Beal for way too long. Way too long. They could have traded him 2 years before they did and gotten way more, and I know this for a fact, that they could have gotten multiple first-round picks, not the whole group of second-round picks. But again, it was a new front office that they brought in now that started this rebuild, so eventually you just have to rip the Band-Aid off. But it's hard. Like, I get it. It's hard for organizations to move on from their franchise player, from somebody like Giannis that brought a championship to the Bucks, that nobody's done that since going all the way back to the great Kareem Abdul-Jabbar / Lew Alcindor. Like, that is what we're talking about here. So I understand the difficult spot that you're in with this organization, but at the same time, you got to have a level of self-awareness. Love him or hate him, the Patriots were great at that in the Bill Belichick era. They just said, you know what? Other than Tom Brady, they moved on from everybody before the stock went too low, and they got something in return, or they wouldn't pay a guy, and they decided, we'll just let him go in free agency, and then they drafted somebody else. Didn't always draft well, but look, they went 2 decades as a title contender. So I think we can say the Patriots, love him or hate him, cheaters or not, everybody cheated in the NFL and still does in some way or another. I'm telling you, it happens. But eventually it just said, you know what? This is what we got to do. And there is no loyalty besides you, the fan. That's it. That's where the only loyalty in sports actually sits. And this is how this is run right now. We could have a complete shakeup at the top of the NBA draft. Nick Ashew, Westwood One Sports.
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1: I cannot wait for this NBA draft because it's not just about who's going to get drafted at the top, but we also have a chance that maybe Giannis does, especially after that Miles Turner quote. Just talk about, I mean, Giannis might get traded on draft night, and if you're the Bucks, why not, right? Get a couple of first-round picks, do what the Giants did. Giants had, what, 5-10 in the NFL draft? I mean, maybe it's a similar thing. Nick Eschew, Westwood One Sports, streaming on YouTube as well. So the Wizards are at the top of the NBA draft, and this is the first time that the Wizards have been a relevant topic nationally. It's nice for me, you know? It's nice to talk about the Wizards. I'm here in D.C., and nobody cared until now, and I get it, right? Man, I lost my mind when I saw them win that number one overall pick. Trust me, the video's on the internet. It's everywhere. I mean, not that I'm the only one, but I mean, listen, this is as hyped of a draft as we've had in a long, long time, and rightfully so, because it's not just the talent you have at the top, but it's the depth there, where you could be a team picking at the back end of the lottery and not only get somebody that could be a contributing player for you, but somebody that maybe gets overlooked, and you end up, we're going to have all-stars that are drafted outside of the lottery, back end of the lottery, though mid-first round. It's not just going to be guys that are drafted at the very, very top. That's the type of talent we have in this NBA draft, to the point where first top 10, 12 picks could all be freshmen. It's young, talented players that are going to make a real difference in this NBA. But look, the Darren Peterson, A.J. Tabanza debate is real, and it's not just like the Wizards are absolutely in on A.J. Tabanza and Darren Peterson is just getting floated around as a name. They are considering Darren Peterson, too. And here's what I will always say about this time of year. Believe nothing, yet believe everything at the same time. And it's very hard to wrap your head around that, but that's really what we're getting. It's another version of lying season. You get it in the NFL before the NFL draft, and you hear teams, you know, no team is ever going to tell you definitively what they're doing before any draft. NFL, NBA, doesn't matter, right? Somebody wants

extension in a year. So both of them might not even be there that long. But if you're the Wizards, you got all the power now. This is the first time, like, the Wizards are in that spot where it's like they finally, they're the little brother that finally now is like gotten real big and can beat up his big brothers. And they're like, I have the power now. I'm captain now. The Wizards are captain now. And if you're the Jazz and you really want AJ Abanza, you got to be willing to give up something. Because if you're the Wizards, you can sit back honestly and say, we'll take either one. AJ Abanza, Darren Peterson, it's about just getting the most talented players that are available to you, either way. But if you're the Wizards and you have an option to trade down one spot, you get the number two overall pick. You then, on top of that, land Ace Bailey. That's the rumor. It's like, again, these are rumors, so how much of it is like, here's what I would do versus what you actually should do? Because there's a reason why this also could be complete BS. But it's thrown around that it's the Wizards trade down a spot, and they get Ace Bailey, who had a ton of hype heading into the draft last year, fell a little bit, was trying to fall, reportedly, because he actually wanted to go to Washington. There's something we don't hear very much. But young players have wanted to play for the Wizards because you look and go, well, I could get minutes. It's all young guys there for the most part. Now, you got a couple of vets there now, but like really, it's mostly young guys. They're building it up, trying to build a young core that's there. So the rumor is the Jazz trade up one spot. They give him a future first-round pick. You give him Ace Bailey, and the Wizards go down. I'll tell you this now. If I'm the Wizards and I can still draft Darren Peterson, who has more upside than AJ Abanza, and get Ace Bailey and a future first-round pick, if that's true, you're making that trade in 2 seconds. Like, A.J. Abanza can be a great player and could be a franchise-altering player. So can Darren Peterson. In fact, if you go back and look, Darren Peterson versus A.J. Abanza when they actually played this past season against each other, Darren Peterson whooped him. Better defensive player, more intensity. The thing that's holding teams back was the cramping, and for a while nobody knew what it was, and now he comes out and says it was too much creatine. I guess it's true. I don't know. I can't prove whether it is or it's not or whatever, but if the concern is that that's going to linger, it's not going to linger. Darren Peterson, as dangerous as these comparisons are, is getting compared to Kobe Bryant. It's high praise. It's high praise. Now, I remember years ago when Harrison Barnes first got to North Carolina, preseason All-American as a freshman, really stupid, hadn't played a game yet, Kobe Bryant comparisons. Andrew Wiggins, before he got to Kansas, Kobe Bryant comparisons. So you got to be careful. But that being said, Darren Peterson and Ace Bailey and a future first-round pick, like, these are the types of things that are rumored right now. And the Wizards should make that trade in 2 seconds, which means there could be a trickle-down effect the rest of the draft. Could you have other trades? Could you have other teams that are looking to maneuver their way around and essentially build up more assets and maybe get an extra pick in this first round because you could get two players that could make a real difference to your team? Whatever. Like, there's a million different ways that you could go. But here's what I will do to maybe throw a little bit of water on that fire that the Jazz trade up. Danny Ainge is in the front office of the Utah Jazz. And if you remember Danny Ainge when he was running the Celtics, that's the guy that fleeced the Sixers to trade down from 1 to 3. When, remember, the Celtics were the previous team that did what the Thunder did, where it was like, let's get a million first-round picks. And their goal was to trade. Their goal at the time was actually to trade for Anthony Davis. But Anthony Davis didn't want to sign an extension, so the Celtics said, you know, screw it, we're not going to be able to do it. So they did other things. But one of the things they did, they won the number one overall pick. And that was a good team at the time. But they actually traded down from 1 to 3. They drafted Jason Tatum. The Sixers drafted, remember who it was? Markelle Fultz. So Danny Ainge knows what the hell he's doing. Before, we were talking about Sam Presti in Oklahoma City and how great he was as a general manager. Danny Ainge was the asset collector. Danny Ainge was the guy that we always said, don't pick up the phone if Danny Ainge calls because he's going to fleece you in a trade. He knows something. So if we're all looking at this and going, that's a no-brainer for the Wizards, if that's actually a trade, what don't we know? Or is Danny Ainge looking around going, I'm not giving up all that. I'm not going to make that trade. Because technically, if you look at both these rosters, A.J. Abanza makes more sense in terms of how the Wizards are built. They got a lot of guards already, and the Jazz have a lot of wings, and Darren Peterson makes more sense. So really, from a fit perspective, in terms of how the roster is built, it actually makes sense to Abanza 1, Peterson 2. But here's the thing. These teams are bad, and the Wizards are a really bad team. And you got to go and just get the most talented player that's available, period. That's the move that you make. Get the most talented player. Figure out the rest of it later. That's it. That's all that it is.
Don't worry about fit. Worry about what your roster looks like

0: later in terms of like that. That's the only conversation that you should be having if you're the Jazz or Wizards. I'll be honest. I believe very little in terms of any trade rumors that are going on between the Wizards or Jazz. I don't believe that, like, in the end, this is going to happen. But if I'm the Wizards, I'm making that happen in 2 seconds. And again, because this draft is so deep, even think of what's going to happen down the draft. Like, we had a bunch of trades in the NFL draft because the NFL draft was a little different, right? You didn't have somebody that was never felt like this was a draft with, like, oh my God, franchise altering players across the board. Not that you're saying that's not going to happen, because Jeremiah Love was in that conversation. But then there's teams like, well, it's a running back, which is stupid, by the way, because he's more than a running back. Sonny Styles could be a franchise-altering defensive player, and David Bailey is an edge rusher. You're thinking, okay, this guy could be a great edge rusher. So there were players there, but when you're lacking quarterbacks in an NFL draft, it's always looked at as a little bit of a down year, and it's more like teams can go, well, you know, this defensive player and this defensive player kind of neck and neck in our ratings. Maybe if we trade now, we can get more value. It's all about value in a deeper draft, but you're really getting everything in this NBA draft. You're getting depth and talent down the board, and you're also getting the potential for franchise-altering future, maybe MVP talent at the very, very top of the NBA draft. So it's like this perfect storm of two different things where teams are looking around going, how do we maximize this, right? You'll see that next year in the NFL draft, because you could have 5-6 quarterbacks taken in the first round, maybe. Again, we thought more quarterbacks would be in the first round of this NFL draft. So that doesn't mean that it's guaranteed a year out that it's going to look exactly the same. But this NBA draft has a level of a perfect storm where you're going to have depth of talent farther down the board, and you have franchise-altering talent at the very, very top. The chance that we have multiple stars traded on draft night, I think, is very real, beyond Giannis. I mean, it really is. Do we see the Cavs get aggressive if they lose tomorrow or Sunday? It's tomorrow. Today's Saturday. Today's Saturday. Yeah, today's Saturday morning. Good God, the calendar is just... What happens if the Cavs lose Game 7 to the Pistons? Do they go star hunting, or do they look and try to get some younger pieces and get first-round picks and, you know, trade Donovan Mitchell? I mean, anything is possible. Look, the NBA has been way too quiet for the last few years in terms of what could happen in terms of really aggressive off seasons. I think we got an off season now where you're going to see more of this. There's a lot of potential for, I mean, just an absolute S show around this draft. We know Giannis is going to get moved. You know, you got an owner coming out like, we got to figure this out now. Now Miles Turner's like, yeah, he never got fined. Giannis did whatever he wanted. So we know he's gone. It's not if, it's just when. That's really all that this is. I love this NBA draft, man. I think this is going to be fun. But just believe very little of what you hear, including what I say. I'm full of crap, too. I mean, listen, I've talked to some people about this, but there's some questions about what could happen at the very top. All right, another hour coming up. Nick Ashew, Westwood One Sports.
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Northeast Ohio. The windows are open, the fresh air is back, and it feels good to enjoy your home again. But here's something to think about before the heat of summer shows up. Is your heating and cooling system ready for the seasons ahead? 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
2: Reopen. I'm Pam Husso, Fox News. As gas prices continue to rise, President Trump remains focused on efforts to end the war with Iran and reopen the Strait of Hormuz.
3: Iran is running out of options other than cutting oil production because of their storage problems, and oil is the lifeblood of their economy. At the same time, the U.S. naval blockade continues, preventing any ships from entering or leaving Iranian ports. Now, reports say a vessel operating as a floating armory in the Gulf of Oman has been seized by Iran. The ship is used to store weapons for security firms who protect ships at sea. It also comes after an Indian flag vessel was attacked off the coast of Oman and sunk after a suspected explosion caused by a drone or missile.
2: That's Fox's Ashley Webster. Iran and other topics were addressed by President Trump and his Chinese counterpart during a summit in Beijing.
4: The goal of President Trump when going to China is to show that direct engagement is possible without having to give up any strategic leverage in the process. The president says that happened, and that also he is returning home with his pockets full, that alongside those top business leaders that he took this trip with, preliminary economic commitments have been made.
5: So we had a great stay. It was an amazing period of time. President Xi's an incredible guy. Got along, made a lot of great trade deals, including over 200 planes from Boeing.
4: To the president, they're talking about the agreement he says China has made to buy about 450 GE aerospace engines.
2: That's Fox's Alexandria Hoff. He's getting a new trial, but it comes with a risk for former South Carolina lawyer Alex Murdoch. The state's attorney general announced yesterday his office could seek the death penalty. Murdoch will be retried for the murder of his wife and adult son. The court ordered a new trial, citing jury tampering. America's listening to Fox News.
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6: Here's your AccuWeather forecast. Today, expect clouds to give way to some sunshine along with a few showers and a chance of a thunderstorm. It will be breezy with a high of 72. Tonight, there will be a couple of evening showers and a thunderstorm, otherwise remaining cloudy with a low of 60. Tomorrow will be warmer with a mix of clouds and sunshine and a chance of widely scattered thunderstorms in the afternoon, reaching a high of 80. Tomorrow night will be partly cloudy with a low of 63. With the AccuWeather forecast, I'm meteorologist Jason Caterina for News Talk 1480 WHBC.
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8: Vincenzo, a three. Bang! Bang! Knicks take a one-point lead with 13 seconds remaining.
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10: And we are live nationwide, and we're on YouTube as well. Nick Ashew, at Nick Ashew on all the socials. Carlos Ortiz, I see him off camera right now, just bobbing his head. This really is well done. I will say this every time, guys, this open. This song just bumps, man. It just hits. I know you're eating cereal. You don't have to come on, Carlos. I got you, buddy. But I will just say this.
11: What do you mean? I'm a veteran. I can always
10: go. Yo, don't be that guy. Don't be the guy that talks with his mouth full. You're disgusting. You're just terrible. I have certain pet peeves in life. I think one thing is people talking with their mouth full. Another is the overuse of exclamation points in text. For the love of God, we don't need that many exclamation points. And a third is when somebody describes food in a whispery way. I guess that ASMR stuff or what? Oh, God, it's the worst. Now, if you're talking like sound effects of things breaking glass, it's cool. When somebody does the really weird whispering, I can't stand it. Oh,
12: asparagus.
10: Yeah, I hate you. God. It's like, have you ever watched the commercial where somebody's describing, like,

0: any type of food, Carlos, now you're on camera. You've set yourself up now. When somebody is describing food and they're like, the warm, melty bun is the cheese casket. I'm just, ugh, just grosses me out. Am I the only one? I know you got food in your mouth. I don't care. You can break that pet peeve. Don't be that guy. You're the worst. Now you're just trolling me. And you texted me exclamation points. You're the, you are, I should have known. I set myself up.
1: The second you said it, I'm like, yeah, I'm going right in for it.
0: That's fair. I set myself up for it. By the way, not the first time that that's happened to me where I've said I hate that and then people do that.
1: So. It won't be the last.
0: Yeah, and you know what? That's fair. Now you know. Now you know what drives me nuts, and this is how our relationship works. Thank you, Carlos. Go ahead. Go back to your cereal. Get out of here. So, the NFL schedule release happened, and now we know what every team is going to play week after week. Look, I'm going to be honest with you. I've done a million schedule release shows over my career in D.C., and it's, you know, you play the game of it comes out, and then you're talking about it for an hour or two, and it's like, well, I think they win this game, and I think they win. And it happens with every team and every market, right? You're anybody that covers whatever team it is in your city, they're going to be having these types of shows. And then it's, you know, it's to me, it's the same thing as draft grades, right? We're done with the NFL draft, and it's like, this team got a B+. Why? What if these guys that you think are good don't pan out? Or what if the guy you picked in the sixth round is actually an A+? We don't know that yet. Now, I understand, right? This is the content business, and we got to talk about stuff, and people are still interested. So it's not even like a criticism. It's just looking at this from a realistic lens. I'm just going to take the binoculars. I'm going to tie it in and go, you know what? Let me look closely here. This means nothing right now. I mean, we already knew what the opponents were going to be for every team. We already had an idea as stuff starts to leak with the international games. Like, that's what matters to me more. It's some of the big ones. It's when you're going to see certain rivals playing against each other, when you're going to see one team play another team overseas and whatever the case is. Like, we know the NFL is trying to take over the league. I can't play the game of looking down a team's schedule and looking at the first 6 weeks and thinking they're going to win three games or two games or all six of them or whatever. Because 2 weeks into the season, one of your opponents could get decimated by injuries, and all of a sudden what looked like a loss now becomes a win, or you get decimated by injuries and the opposite happens. It's just, it's exhausting. But what I do know is that the NFL is absolutely taking over the world and adding new layers to it every single year. And everything the NFL does is an event. And again, that's smart business. That's smart marketing. So it's not like it's a matter of, hey, this is dumb because people want it. People want to know. And when you make anything feel like a bigger event in this country, people are in, right? We're an event-driven society. We want to be a part of the big events. We want to see the big events. We want to see live stand-up specials and roasts. And like, oh, it's live on Netflix? I got to watch it. I mean, you feel like you're a part of something. When there's so much content out there that's just old, or, you know, you go down rabbit holes on YouTube or Instagram or TikTok, and you start looking at this, when you have something that's live and it's in the moment, we don't have as much live in the moment anymore, right? What TV show do people actually watch when it's new, right? Like, was Game of Thrones the last one? I mean, really, what show now are people, oh, there's a new episode, it's live, like, there's no more, it's live on Thursday night and everybody's watching it at the same time or whatever. That doesn't really exist anymore. Shows get released and maybe it's week after week and you watch it when it works for you. And it's great. I mean, it's not a bad model. It's great for all of us. You don't have to set a DVR anymore. It's simple, but that's what makes sports great. Because sports are always live, but it's beyond just the actual games now. It's creating events throughout the season that you are interested in, one way or the other, even if it's stupid. Again, we watch fat guys run the 40 in underwear. It works. People like the combine. And the NBA draft lottery, millions of people were watching the reveal of where teams were going to draft. Now, even more this year because there's so much hype around this draft and it's been talked about nonstop and the tanking and all that. So there was a lot of other storylines around it, but it was an event. And the NBA is not going to get to the level of where the NFL is. It's just not. Football's king in this country. We all know that. But what you do know is that the NBA has also worked hard at making things feel more like an event. The draft lottery is one of them. The Vegas Summer League, get ready. It's going to be a big deal in July. Vegas Summer League is going to be with all of these guys in this draft playing in that Vegas Summer League that's become a tournament now. Oh, it's going to be a huge deal. And the NBA's done a good job at that. But for the NFL, when the schedule release comes out, it's far more about okay, what does travel look like for teams? What do the international games look like? And most of that stuff's been leaked ahead of time anyway. I had the whole Commander schedule before it was released. Like, it was like, okay, great. So, like, for me, cool. I already know what it is. And, you know, I look at my team and say, oh, my God, the first 6 weeks are a gauntlet. But that's as far as you can really go. Now, what I will say is when you're looking at a schedule for a team, the way that you can get some level of an idea of how tough that schedule is going to be is look at the quarterback matchups. Who is your team playing early in the season in terms of those quarterback matchups? Because we know quarterbacks dictate so much of the success of every team in the NFL, right? Your ceiling's always lower if you don't have the quarterback position settled. Your ceiling's always higher when you got a quarterback that can bring you back in games. For so long, that was the Chiefs, right? The Chiefs knew, hey, we got Patrick Mahomes. We'll figure the rest out. And they did. I mean, they did until this past season. Where you always, and I'd argue still at this point, you always still say, yeah, but, right? Like the Chiefs will find a way or the refs will find a way. One or the other. Either way, somebody's going to find a way that's going to help that team. But that's because they've got the quarterback position settled. Now, it's nice to know on the calendar when you're going to see certain teams play each other, right? Like Seahawks-Patriots is going to be the season opener. But we already knew this was pretty much coming. Like, this stuff gets leaked ahead of time. It's the first time, though, that the season is actually open on a Wednesday since 2012. And that's to me, is what's more interesting. So you've got the Wednesday season opener for the NFL, Patriots-Seahawks, Super Bowl rematch, because you've got the Australia game, 49ers and Rams on a Thursday, because of some stupid rule from 1964 that doesn't allow any games to be played on a Friday in the first or second third month of September through whatever it is. I think it's the third month of September. Lee, I don't know if you know the rule or Carlos, you know the rule, but whatever that dumb law is where you can't play a football game on a Friday in the third month, it's whatever, the Sports Media Act of 1964, I don't know what it is. The point is that the NFL had to work around that law, which will probably get changed at some point. But what I do know is that the NFL will continue to take over days of the week. I would not be surprised if we start seeing more and more games throughout the season that are played on Wednesdays or that are played on a Tuesday and they stretch out the team's schedule and gives them a mini bye. Because if you go to 18 games, you're going to have to work in more rest for players to prove that you care about players' safety. And if you're going to try and tell everybody that, what if you do have a team play on a Sunday and then they don't play again until a Tuesday? We're giving you a little extra rest, a mini bye built in there, plus a second bye week. So they'll stretch the season out two more weeks, so everybody has two byes, and then you've got an 18th game, but you got guys playing on Tuesday, so it's like, well, you play on a Sunday and then on a Tuesday, and then you fill that day of the week. The NFL's eventually going to be playing every day of the week. And, you know, Mark Cuban talked about this a long time ago. I'll never forget that interview. And it was, you know, something along the lines of like the fatted calf gets slaughtered. Basically, he was saying like too much of the NFL waters it down and it makes it so it's less interesting and hurts the product. I do think what makes the NFL great partially is the novelty of it not playing. You know, you're not playing every day of the week. There's a lead up. It makes it feel like an event, right? It makes it feel like an event. Now, no matter what, your team is going to play once a week. So from a fan base's perspective, you're always still going to have that, right? All right, you're a Patriots fan, and you're ready for next week against the Chiefs. And then after that, you got to wait a week until you see the Bengals or whatever. Oh, we're on to Cincinnati. We're on to Cincinnati. Right? Like that's still built in there. But most football fans, like you have your favorite team, but you probably, even if you're a casual sports fan, you probably watch other NFL games too. Is it really as exciting if every night of the week you've got an NFL game? Like, I know this is that whole Emperor's New Clothes thing where nobody wants to say it. I'll be the dude to say it. We can have too much football. You can water down the product when it's played every day of the week. College football's different. I get it. You get Maction and all the random. But those are like small programs. This is different. It's not the same. The NFL's the NFL. And if you are going to then have a game at some point that starts to be every single week, it just feels like the novelty wears off a little bit. Will people still watch? Will it get big ratings? Of course it will. But will they be as big as they could be? I mean, no. I think there needs to be some level of there is no football. Everybody's still going to talk about it. It's still going to be a part of it. It's that part that matters too. You're adding multiple weeks to the season at some point. You're going to start adding days of the week. It's just going to get to the point where the NFL loses some of that. I really believe that. But it doesn't matter. They're going to do it anyway. We know this is going to happen. And look, they're leaning in on the Seahawks, too. The Seahawks have 6 primetime games. That's their most in 26 years. Now, the Seahawks lost a lot this offseason. I mean, the defense, few names gone. Kenneth Walker, gone in free agency, went to the Chiefs. He's actually going to see Kansas City week 8. That's Sunday Night Football. So you got a nice storyline there. But look, the NFL leaning in on certain teams in primetime games is a risk. And again, you don't know ahead of time, and you have a level of flexing the games, and they've started to build this out a little bit. But we saw it last year with the Commanders. The Commanders went, I think, 2 months without a single 1 o'clock Eastern kickoff. It was primetime games, standalone games in some way, even like the later window, the 4:25 window, whatever, depending on where you are in the country. And they got decimated by injuries, and nobody wanted to watch them. Trust me, I didn't want to watch them either, but I had to. People don't want to see that. So you do run this risk, I think, with the Seahawks specifically. What are the Seahawks going to be next year? So here's the thing. They were, before last season, and again, I know this doesn't dictate everything, but they were 80-1 to go to the Super Bowl last year. They were a long-shot team. Seahawks go all the way through. They win a Super Bowl. We know the defense is what got them there. Sam Darnold played exceptionally well against the Rams in the NFC Championship game. But in the Super Bowl, it was the defense and it was Kenneth Walker. That's it. Kenneth Walker's gone. The defense has lost multiple players that were big contributors to that team winning the Super Bowl. And on top of that, the Seahawks also lost Clint Kubiak. He's the head coach of the Raiders now. So your offensive coordinator is gone, who really helped get the most out of Sam Darnold. And we know Sam Darnold needs a good system to win. Happened in Minnesota. Happened in Seattle. You lose your best running back, your Super Bowl MVP. You lose multiple key defensive players in free agency. Are the Seahawks going to be worth watching in prime time by like week 10, 11? I mean, this could be a team that has a, I mean, they could have a massive dip this year. Now, there's no guarantee, right? They're well coached. They still have a lot of talent there. They're a well-run organization. And Sam Darnold might not miss a beat. It's possible. But that's one of the risks that you have when you're building out this schedule if you're the NFL. And look, you want to build rivalries. You want to build matchups. You want to promote new teams because you have this kind of shift now in the NFL, kind of like the NBA is dealing with, right? The NBA is in a great spot because now you've got Spurs Thunder, Western Conference Finals. That's going to be a rivalry for a long, long time. If you're the NFL, because the NBA is star-driven, the NFL is quarterback-driven. Yeah, they like to market teams, but let's be honest. Who are the stars in the NFL? Oh, it's the quarterbacks. We all know. We all see it, right? We all see it. So now you're going to have your first matchup of Patrick Mahomes and Drake May, and you kind of have the guy that's been the staple as the best quarterback in the NFL, despite what happened last year with the Chiefs. Drake May goes to a Super Bowl last year. You got to start marketing these specific quarterback matchups because that's what builds the rivalries. Even though the quarterbacks don't actually see each other on the field face-to-face, it still is like this Drake May versus Patrick Mahomes. That's just how this works. But you're doing a lot of predicting. You're doing a lot of hoping and praying that late in the season, again, you have some flex games in there to move it around, which was really smart by the NFL, but you now have to, as a league, start to build up some of these new names, a Drake May, a Jaden Daniels. The Commanders have 5 standalone games, even after last season when they won 5 games. Why? Jaden Daniels. It's that simple. The hope is that Jaden Daniels will be healthy, and it'll be like his rookie year when he won Offensive Rookie of the Year, and not last season where he barely played and they won 5 games. Because the NFL leaned heavily into the Commanders being in prime time as much as they could, and it was a disaster. And I apologize to you and everyone else around the country for having to be subjected to Marcus Mariota and that horrible defense on top of things. It was just bad. But the NFL's given the Commanders 4 primetime games and a London game, so 5 standalone games. So they're leaning into Jaden Daniels. They're leaning into Drake May. You know, they're leaning into some of these other young quarterbacks because that's what moves the needle the most in the NFL. And this also doesn't mean that, like, the Chiefs are done and Patrick Mahomes is washed, but he's coming off of a big knee injury. The Chiefs missed the playoffs, and the AFC is loaded. So it's like, what are the Chiefs even going to look like halfway through the season? Where are we going to be? There's just so many unknowns when you look at all of this where, hey, it's fun, but I just can't play the game of – so I don't bet win totals with teams. I don't. There's too many variables. Too many. Where you get to a point where it's just like week 11 or 12, you could, I mean, occasionally there's spots where it works, but most of the time, look at quarterback matchups, but you could still be completely screwed by injuries. 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So what's next for LeBron James? Few teams might be interested in him. Nick Ashew, Westwood One Sports.
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1: You know, it's not just Giannis and where he's going to go. I mean, LeBron is a name that's on that list. Plus, I mean, who knows what other guys could be getting traded. Or, I mean, there's free agency for LeBron in this case. Nick Eschew, Westwood One Sports. We're live on YouTube as well. Look, I just don't believe that LeBron is going to retire. Now, there's reports that, you know, no farewell tour. Sources close to LeBron James say he doesn't want one. He may just quietly announce he's done when he's ready. I don't believe it. That's just, you throw it out there so people think that LeBron doesn't want to make it about himself, then he makes it about himself. Here's the thing. That report that LeBron James was upset with the game ball in the locker room that went to J.J. Redick for his 100th win versus LeBron James playing, you know, the most games in NBA history or whatever, that J.J. Redick got the game ball, he didn't get acknowledged, and he was all butthurt about that. You're telling me that this guy doesn't want a farewell tour? Of course he does. And by the way, I don't blame him for it. That's fine. LeBron James is, get ready for it, the best player that's ever played in the NBA, and he deserves to have that farewell tour, all right? He's 41 years old. He's still averaged 21 points a game this year. Still one of the top 20, 25 players in the NBA. Again, LeBron James at 41, the way he's played this season, 85% of the NBA would love for that to be the peak, the prime of their career. Not to mention what he did in the first round, dragging the Lakers to a 3-0 series lead before Austin Reeves even came back against the Rockets. He's still got enough left in the tank. LeBron's going to go on a farewell tour. Where it is, I don't know. And what makes the most that LeBron goes back to Cleveland to wrap things up and Bronny goes with him, because Bronny's on the Lakers because of LeBron. We all know that, and whatever, it's fine. Doesn't bother me. It was a 55th overall pick. Who cares? Really? Like, do we really care that much? Hey, he's not an NBA player. Okay, neither are any of Giannis's brothers, and they're in the NBA. Guess what? There's a lot of guys that get opportunities because of somebody else. Like, it's how it works in the NBA. But if you do look at odds of next team for LeBron, Lakers or retires is the favorite. Then it's the Cavs, and then it's the Warriors. And the Warriors, the difference between the Warriors' odds and the Cavs' odds are very... I think it's Cleveland. I really do. I think it's going to be Cleveland. The Cavs, especially if the Cavs lose Game 7 tomorrow after losing last night to the Pistons. You got a Game 7 going back to Detroit now, and Cleveland has invested a lot of money and a lot of assets into this roster, and it can't get out of the second round. And if they can't get out of the second round again, also they put a lot of their playoff hopes on the shoulders of James Harden, right? They were like, we're going to trade for James Harden so he can help us in the playoffs. Oh? Like, have you paid attention to what James Harden does in the playoffs? And listen, he was all right last night, 23 points, but he had 8 turnovers. Cavs lost. We knew that this series was going to a Game 7. If you're the Cavs and you see this as, and again, Harden can be gone, free agency. Donovan Mitchell's up for an extension. LeBron, does LeBron come back on a team-friendly deal? Because at this point, like, I get it, right? Is he still worth, with the way that he's played, $40 million a year? Yeah, probably. But at this point, and I'm never going to be the guy that's like, well, he's made all the money in the world. Why does he need more? No, there's a value there, and I understand that. But if LeBron were to go to Cleveland and say, yeah, I'll take like $15 million, right? It's like nothing to him, and the Cavs were able to make this work. Again, they got to rework this roster. I get it. They're locked into a bunch of deals, but Harden will be gone. There's a bunch of things. Again, I'm not going to sit here and work the financials because it's not my job. But what I do know is that if Cleveland wanted to find a way, they would find a way. And if it's LeBron and maybe Donovan Mitchell still there and this farewell tour and they get something else in return and they figure it out, I don't know, it just makes sense. I know logistically there's a bunch of stuff you have to move, so this isn't really about like, here's exactly how it works financially. Let me look up the contracts. It's just a matter of sometimes teams find a way, and it just, if you're LeBron, that's the bow that you tie on the end of your career, right? You're going around and San Antonio and Memphis and D.C. and they're like, hey, thanks for playing here. Here's a video tribute to you. And they get a rocking chair. Like, you got to do that. I mean, it's stupid, but like, that's for somebody like that, you have to have the farewell tour. Certain players deserve that year. Well, we know it's their last season. It makes it more meaningful. And listen, love him or hate him, you can't deny the impact LeBron has had on the game, period. So I'd go into the Warriors. I know there's always been the hint of like him playing with Steph. All right. But then what? You're not, I mean, have you looked at the West? What does that mean? Maybe you're a play-in team? At least in the East, you could be a legit playoff team, and it's worth going there. You're not going to win a title. It's not going to wrap it up. Like, now, let me tell you, if LeBron could actually win a title in his final year and another one in Cleveland, I mean, that would be, there ain't no arguments anymore with Jordan. Sorry, there's just not if he were to do that. I just don't think that's going to happen. But if he goes to the West and plays with Steph, like, it's fun, but what are the Warriors trying to do? What's their angle the rest of the way? So they extended Steve Kerr. They're going to extend Steph Curry. They're going to be aggressive this offseason and building up a team and trying to squeeze all of the juice they can out of the Steph Curry era. Is Draymond still there? Probably. But do they try to trade for Giannis? Do they try to get a team? Imagine if the Warriors found a way. I don't think this is possible, but LeBron's a free agent. So if the Warriors were able to find a way to have LeBron and Giannis and Steph and Draymond, okay, now we're talking. Maybe you can get a year out of this team before it all falls apart. Maybe now we're talking about a team that could compete in the West. It's possible. I just don't think that's going to happen. But for LeBron to go to the Warriors, then you're just doing one more, like, random team at the end of your career. A lot of guys have this, right? Joe Montana played, you know, for the Chiefs late in his career. And I mean, you can go down the list and find Jerry Rice late in his career, multiple teams, including the Raiders. But Jerry Rice had a lot left in the tank playing for the Raiders. You know, so future Hall of Famers, right? Emmitt Smith playing for the Cardinals. Again, you can name a million of these guys. Have those late career teams that it's just, I want to keep playing, but I'm not with the team that I was known to be associated with. NBA is different now, though, where guys don't stay with one team anymore. It's not the Jordan era. It's not the 90s NBA, where guys stayed on one team basically their entire career. Now, it's going to be harder for that to happen because free agency's gotten more difficult for teams to have an impact. Guys stay with their teams and then ask for trades later. That's really the only way to move things around. But for LeBron to still have the success he's had, he's played 8 years with the Lakers. It's been 8 years since LeBron James left Cleveland again and went to the Lakers. And everybody knew it was going to happen. Got a lot out of LeBron in his late-stage, random team, end-of-career type situation, right? I just think Cleveland makes the most sense. I don't know what the Cavs are going to do with this thing. I mean, look, if they win, they beat the Pistons, maybe it's different. And it's Cavs-Knicks in the Eastern Conference Finals. You probably try and keep this thing together a little bit more and squeeze all the juice out of it you can. But it's tough. It's tough to watch what happened last night if you're talking about the Cavs going and beating the Pistons in Game 7 and then going on to the Eastern Conference Finals. So, yeah, if you're LeBron, I just think there's other options there. You just got to be willing to take a discount, and who knows. Maybe it's one final ride and it's with the Lakers. And you just know it's Luka and it's Austin Reeves and then it's you and you just go for 1 year. I mean, there's always the chance that that could be the case. I just don't think he retires yet. I really don't. I really don't think that's the case. But you're not going to – this Lakers team, even fully healthy, is not beating the Spurs and it's not beating the Thunder this year or next year. Doesn't matter. The Spurs are the only real threat to Oklahoma City for the foreseeable future. Now, is there a possibility that, you know, Houston in a couple of years from now with a couple of trades and this young talent really develops, they can be on that same level? I mean, it's possible. I don't think it is now. But it's always the chance that that happens. But we got Spurs Thunder Western Conference Finals after the Spurs beat the Timberwolves last night by freaking 30. And you just realize, like, this is what we're going to see in the West for a long, long time. It's the Spurs and it's the Thunder. If these teams stay healthy, that's your rivalry. And look, the NBA needs rivalries, right? We've lacked rivalries for years in this league. Too much player movement, too many trades, too many super teams that failed. All of that. We're over it. Rivalries are what makes sports great. And if you're looking at what Thunder Spurs can be, you're going to get the first preview of it on Monday. I think that's when game one is, right? Yeah, it's Monday for that series. It's going to be a damn good series. And they don't like each other. Keep that in mind. These teams do not like each other. And that's what's kind of really the foundation of being a great rivalry, right? I don't want to see them friends. I don't want to see them exchanging jerseys. I don't want them going out to dinner afterwards. I know they got lives. Save it for after the season. Damn it, go out and hate the team that's across the court from you. That's what you have between these two teams. Now, San Antonio was 4-1 against Oklahoma City in the regular season. That does not mean that this translates over to the postseason, all right? Now, these are the 260-win teams in the West. These are two great teams. These are teams that are built very similar in the Spurs and Thunder. Young guys, had some luck in the lottery, high draft picks, but also, you know, identifying talent, making your team better. Depth, there's a lot of depth in both of these, where second units are going to be competing against each other. It's hard to find an advantage, and I get it. You look at the Spurs and say, ooh, they could beat the Thunder. Yes, they could. It's just not this year. Just not this season. Because keep in mind, the Thunder, we're going to get numb very quickly to how good the Thunder are. They're 8-0 in the playoffs. 8-0. They swept the Suns. They swept the Lakers. They've been resting since Monday. Oklahoma City's ready. And they've dealt with their own level of injuries that have been there too. And I understand that San Antonio was really, really good. San Antonio is where the Thunder were 2 years ago. Before they won a championship, they went from 40 to 57 wins. They were the one seed in the West, but they lost in the second round of the playoffs. But you knew. You watched them and said, get ready. This Thunder team is going to be something special. They win the title the next year. But remember, last year, they were a 68-win team. Historically great. Point differential, beating the hell out of teams by 10, 20, 30 points. And you're looking at them going, who's going to stop this Thunder team? It was almost the Nuggets in the second round. That went seven games. The Thunder went on to win the title. That was last season. They took that next step, though, right? They had to have that second-round loss that was there, that loss before getting to the finals, whatever it is. That was 2 years ago. That's where the Spurs are now. The Spurs make the big jump, 62 wins. They go from rebuilding. You get Wemby. You win 22 games. Wemby's rookie year. Here you are now. Wemby's going to be an MVP soon. Like, it's all coming together. But experience matters in the playoffs. It's not just based on talent. We've seen this time and time again where you have teams that have great regular seasons against another team, and the playoffs is just different. It matters. People overlook the mental side of this stuff so much. And it's not that the Spurs aren't ready. It's not that Wemby hasn't been ready for the moment. It's not that, you know, what we just saw last night where Wemby's getting locked down and the Timberwolves are loading up on him and Stephon Castle and De'Aaron Fox combined for 28 of the 36 first quarter points. You're going, oh, there are other guys besides Victor Wembanyama that can actually do things for the Spurs. And it's true. They've got a great bench. I mean, Dylan Harper, guy's going to probably be a star. They may end up moving De'Aaron Fox, trading him. Another trade you could watch out for at the trade, at the, you know, during the draft. And then, you know, Dylan Harper gets more of an opportunity. They got the sixth man of the year, Keldon Johnson's on the Spurs. Like, the Spurs have a lot of talent and a lot of depth on this team, similar to where the Thunder are. It's a great matchup. And it's going to be a great series. I mean, it's going to be, I think this will be, as long as everybody stays healthy, this will be an epic series between these two teams. But San Antonio, it's just that, like, 1 year behind. And the playoff experience matters. If this were a matchup a year from now, I'd give the Spurs a better shot. And by the way, the Thunder are heavy favorites in this series. Heavy favorites. You look at DraftKings, heavy favorites. And, you know, this is just, this is the next progressive state. This is where it goes, right? Like, this is what you get from these teams that are building. Because it's built for the long term now. Again, I'm not saying that there's no shot that the Thunder lose in the Western Conference Finals. There is a possibility. But there's a reason why the Thunder are heavy favorites. You have to factor in the experience. And it also is not just from a player perspective. It's from a coaching perspective, too. I mean, the Spurs have a young coach that's inexperienced in these situations. Now, he's been with the organization a long time. He's learned from one of the greatest coaches of all time in Greg Popovich. I get all of that. But you still kind of have to have that real-world experience, the bumps and bruises, the losses, the failures. They're part of the game. And we're about a year away from this being a true matchup of, like, I really don't know who's going to win this series. I mean, this is the first Western Conference Finals appearance for this organization in the Spurs since 2017. But they are 8-3 in the postseason. They've been very good. And you had that game one dud against the Timberwolves, and they really didn't look back for the most part. But again, so it's not like they swept Minnesota, right? But they won big last night. They won by 30. Victor Wembanyama is also averaging almost 8 blocks a game in these playoffs. I mean, he's been an absolute monster. So he's lived up to the moment. He's there. It's all, like, right on the cusp. We're right on the edge for San Antonio. I think they need 1 year, one loss in the playoffs, and then we're looking at a rivalry that could be something just spectacular moving forward. So we'll see. All right, Nick Ashew, Westwood One Sports.
0: The NFL season opens across the globe. 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

0: Westwood One presents Nick Eschew.
1: I remember a time not that long ago when Netflix pretended that they didn't want to get into live sports. Yeah, I remember that. That's changed dramatically. Nick Eschew, Westwood One Sports. Season 3 now of Quarterback was announced. Jaden Daniels, Baker Mayfield, Cam Ward, Joe Flacco. I mean, it's already happened, so we're going to see what happened this past year. And what is it, in July 14th is when it premieres. I mean, listen, for me, seeing Jaden Daniels, my team's quarterback, is going to be great, right? Especially with the fact that he barely played last year, so it'll be nice to see it. I'm a fan of these. I just think season 2 was a little boring. Like, season 1 was great. It was really interesting. They made it a lot of fun. And, you know, season 2, it just kind of felt stale. It's the same thing with, and a lot of these shows are this way, these documentaries, these behind the scenes. You get to a point where it feels a little bit, it just feels a little stale. I think Hard Knocks has gotten stale. I know they've got the in-season one, which is different, but the actual training camp Hard Knocks, that's why they've added other spinoffs of it, which is smart. It's just gotten a little stale at this point, and it'll be interesting to see what this looks like with Joe Flacco getting traded mid-season during the show and, you know, the cameras capturing him going from Cleveland to Cincinnati. And, you know, Cam Ward's rookie season was rough. What's that look like? The shoulder sprain at the end of the year and the injuries he went through. Baker Mayfield, we know, is a big personality. They were 6-2 in Tampa, and then, you know, they finished 8-9. You're going to have sort of that arc there of Baker Mayfield and what that looks like. And again, Jaden Daniels barely played. So I'll be honest with you. I have no idea what to expect with this, but I do like watching these as long as they don't get to the point where you're going, okay, yep, I've seen this before. You got to have big personalities. You got to have someone that's interesting. And look, Kirk Cousins has been in a couple of them, and I like Kirk Cousins. I'm not one of those guys that rips Kirk Cousins. Good for him for making all the money he's made. I get the fact that he's hasn't had any success in the playoffs, and it's fine. Listen, he broke a bunch of Redskins records, and I still love the guy. And I got he's a good dude by all accounts, and root for him. But he's boring, and he's very calculated, and he's very vanilla. And you know, he's smart. He's willing to be in everything and have the cameras in front of him wherever because it builds up his profile. It's helped build him this massive amount of wealth that he's accumulated in the NFL without really being a quarterback that's had any success in the playoffs, right? But he's a good regular season quarterback. He elevates your offense in a lot of ways, and we've seen it. But he's boring. So I don't really know what to expect from some of these other guys because I also don't think Joe Flacco is very exciting. Carlos, are you going to watch this? Did you watch season 2? I don't know, man. Like, I feel like there's potential here, but I have a feeling this is going to get stale really quick.
2: Yeah, I'm already over it. Season 2 was a slog. I got through, like, the first 3 weeks, and I'm like, I can't do this anymore. So I completely checked out. It's like we have to add some, like, random backup or veteran, too. It was like, Joe Flacco, like, no disrespect. Does anybody care? Like when they had Marcus Mariota a couple years ago, I'm like, does anybody care? Like, you can't, God forbid you have more than one star per season in these things. That's why I actually preferred receiver over quarterback, because at least we knew all of the receivers going into it. It's not like you had, like, you know, Josh Downs, no disrespect to him, you know, we knew all these guys were like George Kittle, Justin Jefferson. Quarterback, yeah. They need to start following the same formula because, you know, I don't really care. I hate to pick on Joe Flacco, but I don't care what he's going through in the season.
1: It just doesn't, yeah. I mean, again, like, for me, it's personal because of Jaden Daniels, it'll be interesting to see him. And listen, the NFL's made it clear that they're definitely trying to market Jaden Daniels. I mean, even with the flag football thing, and I know that wasn't totally the NFL, but, like, they have an involvement in that whole thing. Jaden Daniels is very marketable. Jaden Daniels is a leader and a young, smart football player that has a lot of potential, just needs to stay healthy, and he fits the mold of somebody that can be a face of the league, somebody that's certainly a face of a franchise in Washington. The league is certainly doing everything they can to market him. He's certainly going to get involved in everything he can to market himself. I don't blame him one bit, but, you know, I just wonder, like, let me ask you this, Carlos. How interested are you in Jaden Daniels in this specifically? Because you're obviously a Giants fan. You're outside of Washington. For me, it's different. So I'm emotionally connected to it. When you see that Jaden Daniels is a part of quarterback, does that make you go, oh, can't wait, or meh?
2: No, I'm actually pretty intrigued.
1: Okay. All right, you're intrigued.
2: Netflix show aside, it

0: shaped your career. So I'm actually fascinated outside of, you know, if you were a Commanders fan, like that's how you would have to approach looking into this kind of show.
1: It's funny. I remember years ago when Netflix, it was, you know, they really weren't into sports, and then they kind of dabbled in the documentaries a little bit. It was probably more the F1 and probably the golf, and it's just exploded ever since. And it was years ago their CEO was like, yeah, we're focused on people binging. We're not really into the live sports thing. Well, that's changed. Again, sports just moves the needle with everybody. Even if somebody's not a big sports fan, you recognize certain players, certain names. And again, like the NFL's trying to market some new stars and younger quarterbacks. The quarterbacks moved the needle. Tom Brady moved the needle for two decades in the NFL. Patrick Mahomes was there, and he's still going to be there. It's just going to be a little more crowded now that the AFC specifically has all these other quarterbacks that are there. And, you know, you don't have to be a sports fan to know who Tom Brady is, to know who Patrick Mahomes is, to know who LeBron James is. And that's what makes sports universal with everybody. And Netflix has figured that out the way that everybody else has, where I'll tell you this now, man, get ready, because watching sports is going to continue to change. Anybody that doesn't like how spread out it is now, where last night you're watching games on Prime and then it's Peacock the night before for NBA playoffs, and then ABC, ESPN, and you know, you're on different platforms, and it's only going to be more. There's going to be more of this. The next one up is YouTube. Because they're already starting. YouTube is doing what Netflix did a couple of years ago, where it's like you're dabbling in and like, let's test this out. The first live thing Netflix ever did was that Chris Rock special years ago. And that was them testing doing live. And then it's gone, it went to some fights, and then it's continued to grow. And, you know, get ready, because you're going to have more YouTube and more Netflix. YouTube and Netflix are competing with each other. They see each other as the real competition now. And the one thing I can see this coming down the pipe, because I have my own small business that's involved with this stuff, and I see where the trends are going. I pay attention to this stuff a lot, and traditional sports media networks are going to get priced out of these league rights. It's going to get really expensive. And you know who has the deepest pockets? Tech, Amazon, Netflix, Apple. I mean, who knows what AI companies are going to start doing? I mean, if OpenAI decides that they want to suddenly carry sports on some platform, they could pay for it if they wanted to. But the point here is that you're seeing an evolution in the way everybody consumes sports. There's more content than ever before. There's more avenues before. There's more niche content that you could pay attention to. Is it niche or niche? What do you say, Carlos? Niche or niche?
0: Ugh, I say niche. But
1: yeah,
0: when people say niche, I don't get mad.
1: Yeah, like I can't settle on one word. I've just realized that. I can't settle on one word. But, I mean, this is where everybody's going now. We're going to see more and more of this. And YouTube is now dabbling, obviously, in the NFL. They've had some exclusive games. YouTube is no longer like the fun little platform where people just upload dumb videos of themselves doing pranks and stunts. We're long past that. It's full on TV and movies and everything there. YouTube is competing with Netflix. Netflix is competing with YouTube. Prime is jumping in, but also has all the stuff they try to sell you in the middle of games. It's smart. And traditional media is going to look around going, what are we going to do about this? Because it's a lot easier for Prime or for Netflix or for YouTube, with the value of those companies, to be able to pay the insane prices that it takes for the NFL to get those rights versus where traditional media companies are now. So if you don't like the way it is now, I'm just telling you, it's going to spread out even more, because the NFL wants to renegotiate their deals already. The NFL's mad at NBC because NBC paid over $1 billion for the NBA, but it's more than one game, and then they're paying $1 billion a year for one Sunday night game, and the NFL's like, we want more money. And NBC's like, well, what do we do? I mean, it's just, the NFL's going to hold this whole thing hostage. Now, I would argue this. This is where the NFL starts to hit its limit, because Netflix, YouTube, Prime, they actually don't need the NFL. Those companies are still so successful with the business models that they have and the things that they already do. You don't have to have the NFL. They can afford it easily, but they don't have to have it to be successful. Other leagues or other media companies that have been built around sports need the NFL. So the NFL can hold other networks and other companies that are traditional sports media companies hostage and just say, like, you need us, pay for it. Right? That was the reason why DirecTV wanted to have Sunday Ticket for so long, because people were getting DirecTV specifically for that. If you're the NFL, you're now going up, you're fighting, you're going up a weight class. Tech is bigger than the NFL. And there's not many things.

0: that are bigger than the NFL. But tech companies are. And if you're looking around and you're this league that thinks that you run everything, just be careful, because Netflix can say, nah, we don't need more from you, we're good. YouTube can say the same thing. YouTube's good, man. YouTube's got a business model that just continues to pump out content and money. And, I mean, they got a million ways that they can go. They don't have to have the NFL to be what they are. But it helps. It helps everybody if they're involved. But it's, I mean, it is changing, and it is changing insanely quickly. And, look, I like the behind-the-scenes stuff. I like these documentaries. It's just there's a level of it that still has to be interesting to a point. I'd love to see more of that with the NBA. I think that would be smart for the NBA is to partner with a Netflix or a Prime or an Apple TV or something. And I know they do some stuff already, but, you know, if you're the NBA, you're trying to get some of these new guys out there. Let's let more people see what Victor Wembanyama's like. Really, he's an interesting guy. I'd love to see more of just following him around. Tell me more about Victor Wembanyama, right? Like, I'm all for that. Give us that. And I think that you're going to maybe start to see the NBA do more of that as well. Because whether or not LeBron James retires this offseason, don't think it's happening, but let's just say he did, got to kind of figure out, like, who's the next face of the league? You don't have to be the best player in the NBA to be the face of the league if you continue to have the resume that you've built and you're recognized. LeBron is still the face of the NBA. Because after that, nobody can decide on who it is, right? It's like, well, maybe it's Jokic. No, it's not. Maybe it's Anthony Edwards. No, it's not. Will it be Wemby? Yeah, it'll be Wemby down the road, I think. But that's not yet. It's who is universally recognized for that sport. It's still LeBron James. But the NBA's got to kind of figure out, and they're a star-driven league, right? They're pushing stars. I could see them starting to do more of this kind of stuff, too. And people like it. People want access. People want that, like, connection with an athlete, with a team, seeing more of what's going on, right? Seeing what happens in the moment. Look, reality TV has been a thing for a long time. It's basically reality TV to a point. I mean, it's more documentary, but it's the same thing. It's seeing stuff happen in real time, and we saw it with Hard Knocks. Just Hard Knocks got a little stale at times. It's fine. You watch it. But, and that's the thing with the NFL, too, right? It's like, again, if you had an NFL game on a Tuesday, you're going to watch it. But it does water the product down a little bit when it comes to that. So, and we'll see. It's going to be very, very, very different. Game 7 tomorrow, Pistons-Cavs. Cannot wait for that. And then we're going to get Thunder Spurs, Western Conference Finals. Oh, injected into my veins. Whew, can't wait for it. If you love the NBA, it's been a great playoffs. Nick Ashew, Westwood One Sports.
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12: An ISIS leader is eliminated. I'm Roger Stern, Fox News. A joint operation between the U.S. and Nigeria leading to the death of a top ISIS terrorist. Announcement made by President Trump on Truth Social. Here's more from Fox's Madeline Rivera.
13: President Trump saying on Truth Social, this was a complicated joint mission carried out by the U.S. military and the armed forces of Nigeria. The president indicates sources have been tracking Abu Bilal al-Manuki's, keeping the U.S. and Nigeria informed of what the ISIS leader has been doing. The president of Nigeria saying al-Manuki, along with several of his lieutenants, were killed during a strike on his compound in Lake Chad Basin. President Trump says al-Manuki, the second in command of ISIS globally, will, quote, no longer terrorize the people of Africa or help plan operations to target Americans.
12: And that's, as we said, Fox's Madeline Rivera. President Trump back from his summit with Chinese leader Xi Jinping, insisting the energy hikes due to the war in Iran are temporary.
14: When you tell somebody you're going to have to pay a little more, not that much more, a little more for gas, Celine, for a very short period of time, because we want to stop the threat of being blown to pieces by a lunatic, by a crazy person, and they are crazy, using nuclear weapons, everybody says that's fine.
12: Taiwan also discussed at the summit.
15: President Trump addressing Beijing, calling Taiwan the most important issue with the U.S.
14: I will say this, I'm not looking to have somebody go independent and, you know, we're supposed to travel 9,500 miles to fight a war. I'm not looking for that. I want them to cool down. I want China to cool down.
15: When asked about the U.S. approving billions of dollars of weapons sales to the island, the president telling Fox's Brett Baer,
14: well, I haven't approved it yet.
12: America is listening to Fox News.
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16: Here's your AccuWeather forecast. Today, expect clouds to give way to some sunshine along with a few showers and a chance of a thunderstorm. It will be breezy with a high of 72. Tonight, there will be a couple of evening showers and a thunderstorm, otherwise remaining cloudy with a low of 60. Tomorrow will be warmer with a mix of clouds and sunshine and a chance of widely scattered thunderstorms in the afternoon, reaching a high of 80. Tomorrow night will be partly cloudy with a low of 63. With the AccuWeather forecast, I'm meteorologist Jason Caterina for News Talk 1480 WHBC.
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2: Good morning and welcome to The Money Matters Radio Show. I'm Bob Foudy, and we are so thrilled that you've joined us here this morning on the channel. This morning, Tyler and I have a great show in store for you. We're going to be talking about building the income that your retirement demands. But Tyler, before we get into the meat of today's show, let's talk a little bit about those Cleveland Cavaliers. Down 2-0. They've tied the series at 2-2. Well, at least as of this morning, as we're recording, which is Tuesday, coming off of Monday night's big win. But they look like a completely different team. I heard the Detroit Piston coach, J.B. Bickerstaff, saying that he feels that Kenny Atkinson's comments about the officiating have changed the tempo of the series. And now Cleveland is getting every call, and Detroit is, you know, being punished for their aggressive play.
3: When you borderline mug players in the paint, yeah, that's called a foul, and you can't do that. I mean, I don't know how many times we have to watch Cade Cunningham quite literally tackle Dennis Schroeder without a call before something happens. But yeah, no, JB been favorable to the Cavs.
2: That's if you didn't notice when JB was the coach of the Cavs, he loves to wear out some officials.
3: Oh, yeah.
2: He never lets those officials have a moment. He is constantly complaining about their officiating. But I thought the Cavs have looked completely different in their two wins back at home. It's going to be interesting to see how they build on that going into Detroit. I hate to say it, but I've still got Detroit winning the series. How about you?
3: I think it'll depend on how Wednesday goes. I just don't see – I mean, obviously, the Cavs are – they're very, very good at home. They're hard to beat at home. You know, Evan Mobley, James Harden apparently don't leave the Rocket Arena.
2: They don't travel.
3: They do not travel very well at all. So it'll depend on how Game 5 goes. I think if we can steal Game 5, we're – like I said, we're hard to beat at home. But if it goes 7, I'm leaning – double overtime, probably.
2: All right, and a quick shift to the gears. Not being talked too much about this week, but this week we've got the PGA Championship at Aronimink in Philadelphia, Pennsylvania.
3: I will never understand why the PGA decided to move the PGA Championship from that August time slot that they had it up into May. I get why they did
2: it. But it really shrinks the courses. I mean, we saw it kind of last year. You're playing in really weather that's super unpredictable. Yeah. It looks like the forecast for the weekend in Philly is great.
3: But I mean, I understand their reasoning.
2: Me too.
3: You know, now we have a major every month, April through July, and, you know, it doesn't interfere with the end of the year.
2: And the NFL.
3: The NFL. But you think of all the courses that were traditionally PGA Championship courses, like Whistling Straits, places that were on the docket like Bandon Dunes, and
2: pretty tough to play there in May.
3: Yeah, I mean it is cold in these northern states, and too many of them don't get U.S. Opens anymore. So PGAs were the chance to show these really cool designed courses.
2: Well, some would say iconic courses.
3: And now it's back to playing just another country club outside a major city.
2: Well, let me ask you this. Who you got this week?
3: It's tough to say. Cameron Young's on a heater.
2: Didn't play well Sunday, though.
3: I heard somebody I forget who it was, but they said, don't count out Brooks Koepka. Not that I'm a Brooks Koepka fan, but he usually shows up at the PGA Championships.
4: I'm going to throw one at you. You ready?
3: Yeah.
4: We'll see if I'm right. I'm going Ricky Fowler.
2: Who?
4: For the win.
3: I wouldn't be mad at Ricky Fowler, his first major,
4: right? At 37 years of age, I'm going Ricky Fowler for the win. Anyway, hey, Ty, we got to transition from golf to finances. That's why people actually listen to the show. So why don't you give us a little bit of a kickoff to today's show?
3: Yeah, well, let's start off with something that I think hits a lot of people right in the gut, and it is the fear of running out of money in retirement. A new USA Today report says that 67% of Americans fear outliving their savings more than they fear their death.
4: Wow.
3: And I think that is a stunning number
4: to
3: of people, 67% of Americans.
4: Wow.
3: So, Dad, what do you think could be driving these fears?
4: Well, I mean, you think about what's going on in the world today, and the first thing that comes to my mind is inflation. The second thing that pops into my mind is the staggering cost of healthcare, which just continues to rise and seems to have no end. And now, you know, you've got the threat out there, Tyler, too, of don't forget, you know, Social Security cuts. You start thinking about those things and boy, your mind can run away to a not so good place. Last week I had a situation working with a client. And they're looking at a care need. And, you know, we're talking about assisted living now averaging $6,200 a month.
3: And that's not skilled long-term care.
4: No,
3: that's just assisted living.
4: That goes up from there. And then, you know, Social Security Administration, just a retouch on that, is telling us by 2032, if there isn't an act of Congress to fix this system, we could see benefits being cut by nearly 30%, 28% to be exact.
3: What I think is even more concerning, more so than 67% of Americans fearing running out of money, is only a small percentage of Americans, I think it's something like 29%, if I'm recalling from the report correctly, do retirement planning regularly. And only about a third actually work with a financial advisor. So, Dad, why do you think that is?
4: You know, that's a staggering statistic. And you know, I hear that and it kind of knocks me back. I mean, to be honest, I'm not sure why such a small percentage of Americans work with a financial professional or regularly review their financial plans.
3: I mean, I don't try to put a roof on without calling a roofer.
4: Well, right. I mean, that just seems like a really low number. But I'll tell you this. I'll tell you a couple of things. Many who do engage in what I'll call active planning and review their plans, you know, they are in much, much better shape. And I'll tell you this, I cannot begin to count how many times I have seen how having a solid plan and working with a professional can really give control, can give confidence, and can give clarity when it comes to a retirement for a retiree.
3: So let me just say this morning. If the fear of running out of your savings has been sitting in the back of your mind, now is the time to bring it into the light and deal with it directly. The good news is that fear can turn into action, and action can become a plan. If you've saved over $500,000 or more for retirement, there is a real opportunity to make meaningful changes to your retirement picture. I want to invite you to call us here at New Horizon Wealth Management and schedule your visit. 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
4: Again, that number, 1-800-270-8828. And Tyler, that's really powerful there. You know, we have a lot of people who come to us from the radio show who just call in and they're really looking for a second opinion, right? They want to contrast what they're doing versus what they hear us talking about each and every Saturday morning here on the station. But I think today what I would say for someone listening is just understand that you don't have to face retirement planning alone. And you don't have to be afraid. You don't have to be confused or conflicted. You can get a plan that you understand and that you believe in. And the first step is for you to just pick up the phone, give us a call here at New Horizon Wealth Management. The number is 1-800-270-8828. 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
3: This morning, our main conversation is going to be dealing with this report from USA Today that we just talked about, you know, in more detail. We're going to be talking about building the income that your retirement demands. And we're going to specifically discuss a framework that can help turn your savings into a paycheck that you can count on. So I'm super excited. I think this is going to be a great show. So I want to invite you guys to stick around. We're kind of up against the first break of the morning, and I don't want to start this conversation and then immediately have to stop it. So we're going to hop off a little early to our first break of the morning. And when we come back, we are going to be discussing the income that your retirement demands.
4: Keep it here. And while you're waiting, pick up that phone. 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Again, 1-800-270-8828. Stay with us. Tyler and I will be right back on the other side of our first break of the morning. It's Saturday morning, and you're in tune with the Money Matters Radio Show. 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
3: Welcome back to The Money Matters Radio Show. My name is Tyler Foudy, and as always, I am here with my father, Bob. This morning, we are going to be discussing how to build the income that your retirement demands. I would like you to picture this for a moment. You wake up on the first Monday of your retirement. No alarm, no commute, no meetings, just a quiet cup of coffee and the whole day ahead of you. It's the moment you've worked decades for. And then a thought arrives, uninvited. There's no paycheck coming in on Friday. or the Friday after that, or the Friday after that, or really ever again. And suddenly, the question isn't whether you've saved enough, it's whether you know how to turn what you've saved into what you actually need, a dependable monthly income that lasts as long as you do. That's what today's show is all about. Not how to accumulate more, you've already done that. This is about the next chapter, the one you may not have been taught how to write. How do you turn that pile of savings into a paycheck? How do you help make sure the bills are actually covered when the market is down? And how do you give yourself permission to actually enjoy what you've built instead of spending every year wondering if it's going to last?
4: If the idea of what Tyler just talked about, creating your own retirement paycheck, feels overwhelming, confusing, you're just not sure of how to take that lump sum pension option or that 401k rollover, how to maximize your Social Security, how to turn that all into a written retirement income plan. 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We're right here in Stark County, that number 1-800-270-8828, or visit our website at nhwealth.biz, that's B-I-Z, to schedule a complimentary retirement income analysis, no cost, no obligation, just great information that's going to help you on this journey called retirement.
3: Your savings did their job. Now it's time to make them work differently. I want, again, to invite you to talk about how this morning.
4: Pick up that phone and give us a call this morning at 1-800-270-8828, or again, visit us on the web at nhwealth.biz. That's nhwealth.biz, B-I-Z.
3: So, Dad, let's start this conversation by talking about the gap that nobody calculates. I want to tell you about a couple, and let's call them Jack and Lorraine. This is a hypothetical example for illustrative purposes, so don't go looking for Jack and Lorraine, and don't assume that your results will be exactly the same. So it may vary with your life and who you are, but let's say Jack just turned 66 and Lorraine is 64. Between the two of them, they've got about $900,000 in retirement savings. That represents a mix of IRAs and an old 401k. They've got Social Security coming in, and Lorraine has a small pension from a previous employer. On paper, they look great. But when we sat down and did the math, not the balance sheet math, the income math, something became clear. And it was something that they hadn't fully reckoned with. Their monthly expenses in retirement, housing, insurance, groceries, healthcare, car payments, and the occasional dinner out, came to roughly $6,200 a month. Their Social Security combined would bring in about $3,800 a month. And Lorraine's pension adds another $600. That's $4,400 a month in dependable income. Their gap, the difference between what's coming in and what's going out, was about $1,800 a month. And that's the number that matters, not the balance, the gap. That $1,800 a month has to come from somewhere. And the question isn't just where it comes from, it's how reliably it comes in and for how many years and what happens when the market eventually does drop.
4: Yeah, it's really well said, Tyler. And here's why I want to quantify this for our listeners this morning. Here's why those numbers that you just shared are such important questions to, number one, understand, and number two, to be answered. Because if Jack and Lorraine are pulling $1,800 a month from a stock portfolio or a mutual fund portfolio during a downturn, you got to remember, they're selling shares at lower prices to cover those bills, to create that $1,800 a month shortfall. And every share they sell is a share that's no longer there to participate in the recovery when the market bounces back. That's the retirement income problem that most folks don't get. It's something that we call sequence of return risk. It's not about having enough money. It's about making sure your money has the right structure.
3: So, Dad, why don't we talk about one of the most popular structures that exists, and that is the 4% rule. And can we discuss more specifically how it was built for a different world?
4: Yeah, I mean, you think about that 4% rule, and for decades, the standard advice has been pretty much the same. Withdraw 4% of your portfolio in year one, adjust for inflation each year after, and your money should last about 30 years. That was that 4% rule. And that rule was developed back in 1994 based on the worst historical market conditions going back to the 1920s. But here's the problem in my mind. Tell me, in the world today, what's the same as it was in 1994? We don't live in 1994, Tyler, anymore. People are living longer. 30 years of retirement is no longer a worst case. For many couples, it's a baseline, if I'm being quite honest. Bond yields spent over a decade near historic lows. Inflation, which was dormant for years, is ripping through the budgets of the American people today. And all of these factors, including increased stock market volatility, test the 4% rule in ways its creator never imagined.
3: I mean, when you add on top of that some recent research from Morningstar, it puts the current safe starting withdrawal rate little under 4%, somewhere between 3.7 and 3.9 for retirees who want a rigid inflation-adjusted income with a high probability of lasting 30 years.
4: And that's really the problem, Tyler. You said a really key word in there. It's a small word, but it really is a key word. It's rigid. It really doesn't have a whole lot of flexibility built in.
3: Yeah, I mean, on $1 million, let's think about this. That's $39,000 a year, or about $3,250 a month. For Jack and Lorraine, whose gap is $1,800 a month, that might be enough, but it leaves almost no room for error. No room for a new roof, no room for medical surprise, or the trip they've been dreaming about. And here's the cruel irony of rigid withdrawal rules. They're so conservative that many retirees end up underspending, living below their means, skipping vacations, saying no to the grandkids' college contribution, and not because they can't afford it, but because the rules tell them that they can't. Many people have a difficult time making the switch from saving to spending without a structure that gives them the permission. But here's what that same research found. Retirees who are willing to be flexible, who adjust their spending modestly based on how the market is performing, can safely start at rates approaching 5% or even higher. The simplest version of this is in years when your portfolio gains value, you give yourself a raise. And in years where it loses value, you skip the raise. You don't cut your income, you just don't increase it. That one simple adjustment can increase the amount of money that you withdraw over your lifetime by roughly 10% over a rigid approach.
4: Set me up here.
3: So, Dad, can we talk a little bit about the three layers that build a retirement paycheck? And, you know, we're at about 10 minutes right now. The segments are about 12. I think this may take longer than a couple minutes. So what do you say we hop off to our second break, and when we come back, we dive into this?
4: Yeah, I've got some really great thoughts about, you know, how to build this retirement paycheck. And yeah, you're right. I like to think about it in three layers. So let's pop off to a break. When we come back, we'll dig in. It's Saturday morning. You're in tune with the Money Matters Radio Show. Tyler and I will be right back after this quick timeout.
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2: Welcome back to the Money Matters Radio Show. This morning, we are discussing how to build the income that your retirement demands. And Dad, before the break, we were talking about flexible spending patterns and how that rigid approach may not be the most efficient for many retirees. And we began, or at least introduced, three layers to building a retirement paycheck that gives you some flexibility. So what do you say you kind of peel back that curtain for us and explain to us how do you actually build that structure?
3: Yeah, sure. I'd be happy to. You know, the framework that I use with many people that I work with really begins with a simple idea, and that is this. Not all of your money has the same job. I want to say that again because it's very, very important. Not all of your money has the same job. Some of it needs to pay the bills. Some of it needs to fund your dreams. And some of it needs to grow over time so that inflation doesn't eat your lifestyle 15 years from now. Now, when you understand that and you mix all three jobs together in one account, this is where things can go wrong. So let me give you what I believe is a better solution. And let's talk about that first layer. We're going to call it your income layer. This is the money that covers your non-negotiable expenses. What am I referring to there? Well, I'm referring to things like housing, utilities, groceries, healthcare, insurance. These are the bills that don't give a daggone what the stock market did yesterday. They arrive every month and they're due every month, whether the Dow is up 500 points or down 1,000 points. So the income that pays them shouldn't depend on the market either. Your income floor is built from Social Security, especially if the higher earner delays to 70 to lock in the largest possible inflation-adjusted Social Security check. It also includes any pension income that you might have. Now, if there's a gap between those sources and your essential expenses, that gap needs to be filled with dependable income-producing vehicles that are designed to provide predictable income that you can't outlive regardless of what's going on in the economy or what's going on with the stock market. Now, that second layer, if you will, I want to talk about this a little bit differently. It too is income, but it's what we're going to call flexible income. This is your systematic withdrawals from your investment portfolio, your IRA, your 401k, brokerage account. Now, this layer funds the things that make retirement enjoyable. Travel, dining, hobbies, gifts for grandkids, that new convertible that you've always been dreaming about. It is variable by design. In good market years, it frees you up to spend much, much more freely. But in tough years, it gives you the flexibility to dial back those distributions. But because your essential bills are already covered by our first layer, pulling back on the extras doesn't mean that now I've got to choose between paying my electric bill and my taxes. It means that maybe one trip this year happens instead of two. It's a very different type of belt tightening that I'm referring to.
2: So both of the buckets so far really have to do more so with your direct income in the year, your needs and your wants, so to speak. So
3: layer one, the very predictable part. Layer two, the flexible part.
2: So what about that third layer?
3: Yeah, this is your growth engine. This is the money that you're not going to need for, I don't know, let's say 7 to 10 years out, maybe even longer in some cases. It can be invested into mutual funds, into some individual stocks. It needs to be very diversified, but it has a growth-oriented flavor. Its job, Tyler, isn't to be producing income today. Its job is to make sure that your purchasing power doesn't erode over the next 10, 15, 20 years of your retirement. People are realizing it, right? Inflation is ruthless. It's relentless. A dollar today buys roughly half as much as it did 24 years ago at a 3% inflation rate. You know, you don't have growth, a well-funded plan loses ground. You lose purchasing power. This layer is what keeps your retirement lifestyle from slowly eroding, from just simply shrinking, vanishing, going away.
2: So let's talk about something that I don't think a lot of people understand that they can do, and that is essentially funding their own pension. I mean, we talk about this a lot on the show, how the pension, unless you are in a public servant role, has really gone away.
3: Well, Tyler, if I could just jump in and say something here, you know, in 34 years of being in this business, one of the things that I've learned is that people have spent their entire working life learning how to accumulate money, but nobody really has ever taught us how to spend it in the most efficient order or manner. And, you know, you talk about building your own pension. You know, this is part of that shift from receiving a paycheck to creating one. And really, it can be one of the most consequential financial transitions or financial plans of your life. And there's a lot of great studies and a lot of great surveys out there that, you know, that really talk about just how important that is.
2: So let's go back to Jack and Lorraine. Their income gap, if you remember, was about $1,800 a month. That Social Security and pension covered $4,400. The question is, what is a good way to fill that $1,800? Well, one approach is to simply withdraw it from their investment portfolio every month, and that works until it doesn't. A bad stretch early in retirement could accelerate the drawdown in ways that compound for decades. Another approach, the one that may change how Jack and Lorraine feel about their entire retirement, is to fill that gap with dependable income that ideally they cannot outlive. And this is the concept of building your own pension.
3: Yeah, and you know, most people in our parents' generation, our grandparents' generation, they had this thing called a pension, an employer-provided income stream that showed up every month for their entire life. Today, most non-government workers do not have that luxury. They don't have it. But the concept hasn't really disappeared. It's just that now I've got to take bucks that I've saved for retirement. I've got to take a portion of those bucks and I've got to build my own pension. You got to do it yourself. And you can do this by using the right type of annuity design that is geared specifically for this purpose and providing income backed by financial strength and claims paying ability of top rated insurance companies is really, really powerful, Tyler, and can it be a great assist to your overall retirement plan.
2: If Jack and Lorraine could dedicate a portion of their savings to creating that $1,800 a month and dependable lifetime income that arrives regardless of what the stock market does, something profound shifts. Their essential expenses are fully covered every month for their life. The remaining portfolio doesn't need to produce that income at all. And it can sit in growth investments, ride out downturns, and compound over time. The market drops go from being a threat to their livelihood to being a temporary dip on a statement that they check once a quarter. That's not just a financial change. It's a psychological one. The difference between spending your retirement watching the market and spending it living your life.
3: I want to just jump back in, Tyler, really quick and make a just kind of a further comment. I use that word annuity. And I know when some people hear that, oh, that's a bad word. And I'll give you the fact that annuities are not the right approach for everyone. But here's what you got to understand. They can be powerful used correctly. They really just involve some trade-offs, right? I've got reduced liquidity. Maybe there's some fees involved. Fees need to be understood. They need to be, you know, fees that are competitive. Less flexibility with the, you know, allocated portion or the money that goes to the annuity. But here's really some of the benefits. The income provided from this allocation is backed by the financial strength and claims paying ability of the issuing insurance company, which needs to be understood, right? The insurance company stability is an important factor in your decision. But for people like your example, Jack and Lorraine, whose primary concern is making sure the bills are covered no matter what happens, it is one of the most powerful ways to address the fear that keeps retirees up at night. And that is, what happens if I run out of money?
2: So if this income approach or any of the ones that we've discussed this morning seem like something you want to learn more about, I want to invite you to give us a call this morning at 1-800-270-8828. Again, that telephone number is 1-800-270-8828. And we can sit down one-on-one in our office and discuss some of these strategies and how they may or may not pertain to you. So I want to hop off to our final break of the morning. And when we come back, we're going to put a bow on this week's edition of the Money Matters Radio Show. And maybe if we have some time, hop into our Money Matters mailbag. So we will be right back after this final break of the morning.
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3: 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Tyler and I are so happy that you tune in each and every Saturday morning. And if you enjoy the program, I just wish you'd help us out a little bit. Maybe tell a neighbor, a friend, a coworker, family member, somebody that you attend church with, a little bit about the program. We'd love to have them tune in each and every Saturday morning just after the news, top of the hour, 8 a.m. right here on Canton's own 1480 WHBC. This morning, Tyler and I are talking about how to build dependable income, right? Making sure that you have a framework to turn savings into a paycheck that you can count on for the rest of your life. Tyler, why don't you kind of maybe start to transition us closer to the end of the program this morning? And then I love the idea of wrapping it up with a little bit of mailbag.
2: So, Dad, here's what I hope stays with our listeners from today's show. Your retirement savings are not your retirement income. 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The income is what you build from them, and the structure you choose matters more than the balance that you start with. An income floor that covers your essentials, flexible withdrawals that fund your lifestyle, and a growth engine that helps keep inflation from eroding your purchasing power over time are a pretty powerful structure for you to employ. And the willingness to adapt your spending when conditions change instead of following a rigid rule that was designed for a world that no longer exists. I mean, those few things together is not a very complex plan. It's a clear one. And a clear plan is what can help turn retirement anxiety into retirement confidence.
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2: Your retirement is too important and too long to fund with guesswork. So, Dad, with that, what do you say we open up our mailbag and answer a few of the questions that we have in there? Does that sound okay?
3: Yes,
2: or you got
3: sir.
2: Anything else to add
3: nope.
2: on and it, income
3: sure,
2: planning?
3: It, nope, it sure does. We've got a lot of questions built up here from our listeners.
2: All righty, first question. I'm planning a relatively simple, quiet retirement. I've done most of the traveling I wanted to do, and I only have one or two places that I'd like to see someday. if I don't have anything big planned, is there really that much I should do for a retirement plan?
3: Well, there's a lot of things that I think you need to think about. Number one, depending upon how you've saved. In other words, have you saved?

0: plan. Make sure that everything has proper beneficiary designations, that you've got your deed structured properly, that you've got durable health care powers of attorney, financial powers of attorney, and a living will in place. So sounds like you've got a great retirement plan, but let's not forget to make sure that we're looking at taxes, we're looking at the cost of care, and we're making sure our estate plan is up to date.
1: Let me maybe say that a little bit more concise. A retirement plan is not just an income plan. A retirement plan is something that is unique to you as the individual. Everybody's needs are different. And if your idea of an income plan is sole, or of a retirement plan is solely, how do I produce income to fund the things I want to do? You're thinking, and I don't mean to be brash when I say this, but you're thinking a little bit archaically. You need to make sure that your retirement plan, as Dad said, addresses all the factors that pop up in retirement. If you're not really going to be spending, and as in, you said in your words, a relatively simple and quiet retirement, you have a major tax risk sitting there in wait for you to get to that magical date of 73 or 75, depending on when you were born. So I'm going to say that again. A retirement plan does not only concern itself with income. It is unique to you and the threats and goals that you as the individual have.
0: Tyler, we've got another question from one of our listeners, and it says, I've recently come into an unexpected inheritance. I'm wondering about ways to invest or what to do with this money. Can your team here at New Horizon Wealth Management guide me on investment strategies that could help me avoid a hefty tax bill?
1: Well, we definitely can. I mean, that is usually for us what we do in the legacy component of our plan of, you know, how do we pass this money on to the next generation to make sure that the people you care about don't get a hefty tax bill. Now, I'm unsure what your inheritance looks like, the qualified or non-qualified nature of it, but let's just assume for argument's sake, it's qualified dollars. Somebody you cared about left you an IRA. You got 10 years to get that account to zero. 10 years to pay all the tax on whatever that dollar amount is. Now, you have a choice to make when that money comes out. Am I going to spend it or am I going to reinvest it? Now, if you reinvest it, there's only so many places that you can put it. You can put it in a savings account, which erodes to inflation. You could put it into a brokerage account, which, unless you're investing in tax-free municipal bonds, you have to pay taxes on the gains, or you have a couple other sections of the tax code, namely Section 7702, which allows you to grow that capital tax-free and pass it on to the next generation if you don't need it tax-free. So,
0: and maybe use it for care tax-free if that would come up along the way.
1: 100%. So there are a lot of ways to invest this inheritance that you get and avoid a hefty tax bill. But step one is understanding the tax status of said inheritance before you make any decisions.
0: Yeah, so feel free to reach out to us. Again, you can do it locally if you prefer, 330-499-1915. We'd love to talk more and learn more about your situation and help you.
1: That next question. We've been discussing our retirement plans, and I'm wondering, when's the optimal time to start planning for long-term care? Is it something I should have started thinking about earlier, or is now the best time?
0: Well, again, you're beginning to discuss, you know, retirement plans, so I'm assuming maybe you're in your late 50s or early 60s. And I guess I would answer it this way. There's no time like the present.
1: Insurance is always cheaper yesterday.
0: Yeah, but here's what I will also tell you. I don't know how much research you've done. I don't know where you're at in the process, but the landscape for, you know, long-term care insurance has changed dramatically. The industry has done a great job in innovating and moving past the traditional long-term care plans that were bought 10, 15, 20, 30 years ago. So go in with your eyes open, look at all the great options, but now is the time to begin planning for long-term care. Don't beat yourself up too badly. Let's get at it while we can.
1: All right, Dad, last question.
0: Sure.
1: My wife is still set on traveling after we retire, but I'm really not that interested in traveling at this point. I want to come up with a way for her to have

0: some trips with her friends and leave me out of it. I don't want to hurt her feelings, but I really don't think that's how I want to spend my time. So how do we budget for her trips and my hobbies?
1: Well, it's really a lot about what we talked about on this show, and that is having a retirement income plan that covers basics, provides flexible spending, and the opportunity for growth. But having a plan, making sure that we're looking at what it is you want to accomplish, assessing your assets, the impact of taxes, et cetera, is all an integral part of developing a strategy that you're looking for. Todd, do you want something you want to add?
0: I mean, I probably have not been married as long as this listener, but I do have some pretty shining examples of what marriage looks like after 30 or 40 years of my life. And if you don't want to hurt her feelings, I mean, also in this industry, let me back up. We play therapist quite a bit.
1: Marriage counselor.
0: But if you don't want to hurt her feelings, communication solves all issues. Just have a conversation. She's obviously told you how she feels about traveling. Tell her how you feel and let her know that you just rather stay at home and work on your car or go play golf or your boat or whatever it is. But don't let her sacrifice things she wants to do because you're not wanting to.
1: But in order to budget properly, you'd agree it all begins and ends with a solid plan.
0: 100%.
1: Well, listen, thanks for listening this morning to the Money Matters radio show. Tyler and I sure appreciate it. Make plans to join us next Saturday morning just after the news, 8 o'clock, right here on Canton's Own 1480 WHBC, when we will do it all over again. Canton, make it a great week. But most importantly, don't forget, make your money matter. Tyler and I'll see you next Saturday.
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2: A top ice ISIS leader eliminated. I'm Pam Husso, Fox News. The operation in Africa was flawlessly executed, according to the commander-in-chief.
7: President Trump saying onto social, this was a complicated joint mission carried out by the U.S. military and the armed forces of Nigeria. The president indicates sources have been tracking Abu Bilal al-Manuki's, keeping the U.S. and Nigeria informed of what the ISIS leader has been doing. The president of Nigeria saying al-Manuki, along with several of his lieutenants, were killed during a strike on his compound in Lake Chad Basin. President Trump says al-Manuki, the second in command of ISIS globally, will, quote, no longer terrorize the people of Africa or help plan operations to target Americans.
2: Fox's Madeline Rivera. The president is reflecting on his visit to China and talks with Chinese leader Xi Jinping. Here's Fox's Kevin Cork.
8: President Trump seemingly positively stirred by the trip to China, which objectively was marked by pomp, politics, and of course, a lot of economic and political pressure. Now, the commander-in-chief told just about anybody who would listen that things went very, and I mean very well, for all parties involved. Meantime, the president told our Brett Baer that he wants China and Taiwan to cool down. The president reiterating his previous position that he's not looking to have somebody go independent.
2: The president welcomed an offer from President Xi to assist in ending the war with Iran. He said they both agree Iran should not have a nuclear weapon. Critics say the summit accomplished very little. Louisiana voters head to the polls today to nominate U.S. Senate candidates, and Republican Bill Cassidy may be in some trouble. 5 years ago, he voted to convict President Trump of impeachment. Cassidy is up against two Republicans who call themselves Trump supporters. 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
9: Here's your AccuWeather forecast. Today, expect clouds to give way to some sunshine along with a few showers and a chance of a thunderstorm. It will be breezy with a high of 72. Tonight, there will be a couple of evening showers and a thunderstorm, otherwise remaining cloudy with a low of 60. Tomorrow will be warmer with a mix of clouds and sunshine and a chance of widely scattered thunderstorms in the afternoon, reaching a high of 80. Tomorrow night will be partly cloudy with a low of 63. With the AccuWeather forecast, I'm meteorologist Jason Caterina for News Talk 1480 WHBC.
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4: All right, welcome to the show, everybody. I'm your host, Kenny Michaels. It is great to be here. Welcome aboard. What a day we have today. All right, the number to get me live right now, 888-961-0222. That'll get you live with me. The amazing Wendy is on phones today. If what I'm going to tell you today does not get you to move your retirement account or your cash into gold and silver as your primary investment vehicle, then you're just someone who is ready to work until you die. You're someone that will eventually be dependent on your children for financial support. Because what I'm about to tell you today regarding gold and silver is insane. It's insane. I'm going to start off by telling you that in the last year, silver's up 145%. In the last 6 months, it's up 60%. Holy smokes. Gold is up 50% in the last year, 20% in the last 6 months. Here we go. MSN.com is saying by July, gold's going to have climbed 35% by July. So imagine moving a retirement account right now into physical gold and silver. And by July, they're saying it's going to go up 35%. It's insane. Because oil prices are dropping. The war is starting to come to an end. There's starting to be peace deals negotiated. The price of oil is going down. I told you 2 weeks ago, when the price of oil drops, gold and silver will explode. It's happening. These last several days, look at gold, look at silver. Silver's well over 80 bucks. Gold's almost to 49. Here we go. And what's pushing silver is that China has a hold over silver worldwide. So it's creating a shortage, right? A shortage of silver, and a high demand means what? Higher prices. Americans have caught the gold fever. Trump's obsession with gold, and I'll prove it to you, and soaring prices and future prices for gold have ignited a craze for gold not seen since, ready for this, 1849. There hasn't been a craze for gold like this since 1849. My IRA is in gold. My IRA is in silver. My money I had in the bank is in gold and silver. I, ladies and gentlemen, I am crushing it. I am crushing it. I am a senior. I am 64 years old. I am crushing it. Because I have the right products. I have the right gold, the right silver products in my IRA. And so because I have the right products, my account is booming. I never get up in the morning on my retirement account and worry about the stock market. That worry's long gone because I'm in gold. I'm in silver. I don't care that the bank pays me stupid 2% because the bulk of my money is in gold and silver. So in the last year, silver's up 145%. That means the silver I bought a year ago, my money is up 145% because I was smart. I took it out of the bank and I bought silver. I took it out of the bank and I bought gold. I'm up enormous numbers. Where are you? 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Their number is 888-406-6222. 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They're there right now. Tell them you're listening to the good-looking Kenny Michaels. You have to say good-looking. 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You answer a couple questions, comes to my email, and I will call you personally and get you into the most profitable investment in America today, physical gold and silver, baby. Now, I made a comment a minute ago that Trump is obsessed with gold. Now, you're saying, Mr. Michaels, what are you talking about? And here's what I want to say before I prove it. Whether or not you're a Trump fan, if you are, great. If you're not, great. That's your business. I don't care. This is not a political show. But whether or not you're a Trump fan, who cares? Our president is obsessed with gold. Congressmen and people running for Senate are now trying to get us back to the gold standard. Wow. Central banks are asking Trump to reprice gold and silver. He's thinking about it right now. How exciting if your money, if your retirement account is in gold and silver and he reprices gold and silver. Good Lord, it is Christmas every day. Hello, Mickey Mouse. And Donald Duck. And Donald Duck. There we go. Listen to me. Listen to me. Whether you like Trump or not, he's pushing us toward gold. The whole world is going to gold. They see it. And so you want to move your retirement account where the growth is going, not where the growth has been. It's over in stocks. Stocks are trash. Yeah, once in a while you get a day the stock market goes up. Who cares? Who cares? When you're a senior, who cares? You move to gold. You move to silver. How do I know Trump is obsessed with gold? Well, let me start with this. The New Yorker, which is an article, says that there's a craze for gold and silver not seen since 1849. The craze, they're saying, is caused by Trump's obsession of gold, soaring prices of gold, and where gold's about to go. We have our fifth bank in the last 2 weeks saying gold's going to double by the end of the year. Wow. There is also a 22-foot solid gold statue of Trump unveiled at his golf course in Doral, Florida. There you go. There's the first part of the obsession. He has a 22-foot statue in all gold of Trump. And his golf course in Doral, Florida, it was unveiled. They're building another one next to him with me, Kenny Michaels. They're building a solid gold statue with me and Trump together, shaking hands. There is an all-gold logo of Trump at the Trump International Airport. USA Today is reporting there's an all-gold logo of Trump in the Trump International Airport. Unbelievable. And he redecorated the Oval Office in gold. You still think there's not an obsession with gold? Come on. He's got a 22-foot statue of himself at Doral, Florida, made out of all solid gold. There's a gold logo at the Trump International Airport, USA Today is reporting. Oil is going down. Gold is going up. Stocks are trash. Gold is where it's at. Furthermore, King Charles, as you know, was here in the United States visiting Trump. What did he do? He buttered him up. How do you think he buttered him up? The article said he fed him more gold. King Charles. King Charles. I said, chap. Brought Donald Trump gold. There's a 22-foot statue in gold. There's an old gold logo of Trump in gold. He brought in $100 million of gold from Venezuela. He's opening up America's gold reserve. He said no tariff on gold. What the hell's going on? He's going to gold. He is moving us that direction. Pay attention. Read between the lines. When Kamala Harris and Trump were battling out in an election, when Kamala Harris took over for Sloppy Joe, I went ahead and moved my retirement account to gold and silver. 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We have the amazing Wendy on phones. 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And call in now, 888-961-0222. Again, 888-961-0222. That is the number to get me live here in studio. I'm Kenny Michaels. This is the Striking Gold Show. So, King Charles. I am the king. Anyway, okay. King Charles comes into town, into Washington, D.C. with Kamala, and comes into town and meets with the president. You heard about it. You read about it. Some of you maybe even watched the ceremony. I had the ceremony on at my home. I was watching it a little bit. King Charles is not the most attractive dude in the world. I'll tell you that. Good Lord. Good thing he's king because, man, woo! He wouldn't even be a bishop if he was that ugly. But he's the king. So, well, whatever. So, listen to this. He comes into town and he brings gold. How crazy is that? Because he did his homework. He figured out what Trump's obsession was. And how do you butter up Trump? You give him gold. Well, guess what, President Trump? I'm like you. Want to butter me up? Give me gold. I don't want the U.S. dollar because it ain't going anywhere. It stinks. It's too stinking expensive. Okay? It stinks. So, you want to butter me up? Give me gold. Want to butter Trump up? Give him gold. The guy has a 22-foot solid gold statue of himself at his golf course in Doral, Florida. His Oval Office is in gold. When he stands at the podium and he gives speeches to this country, he's got gold behind him. Okay? So there you go. Get your retirement account into physical gold and silver. 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Answer two questions. I will help you. Okay. We are currently bringing on for the first time, and we're doing it every week now. We have our weekly gold miner, I call them. Remember, this show is Striking Gold. So every week we have a gold miner who decided to take the chance and listen to my show, follow my lead, follow my direction, and buy gold and silver. And so we have one on with us now. Let's go to line one, Long Beach. We're going to go to Kenny in Long Beach. And Kenny, are you with us?
5: Yeah. Hello. This is Kenny.
4: Hey, Kenny. This is Kenny Michaels. How are you, sir?
5: Good, good. I enjoyed your show, and I bought into the gold and silver.
4: And how did, so tell me something, you did a, did you do a retirement account, or did you do a direct cash purchase, sir?
5: A direct cash purchase.
4: Oh,
5: I just wanted to get the gold and silver on hand.
4: Good for you, good for you. So tell me something, how was it? So tell me what transpired. You heard the show, and what happened?
5: I heard the show, and, you know, I called that number and got up with, I believe his name was John, who I sent some money in to purchase the gold and silver, and he called me back, and we purchased, you know, we did the deal, and I'm just in waiting for the shipment, which I expect in the near future, you know, and I'm excited to get into gold and silver. I've been wanting to do it for years, and I wish I had done it way back when it was half the price. But I know from experience and looking at the charts that gold and silver always go up.
4: Yeah, and
5: so
4: not
5: you,
4: only
5: you
4: that,
5: can't go
4: you know what's
5: wrong
4: funny?
5: Buying into it.
4: Yeah, and you know what's funny about that? That's what you just said. I wish I would have done it, you know, when it was half the price. I hear that probably 400 times a week. Probably. I hear people say, people know me, I go to restaurants, oh, you're Kenny Michaels, host of the Striking Gold Show. I say, yeah. Oh, I wish I would have bought gold when it was half the price. I hear that all the time. Here's the funny thing. Just alone from the time you bought to today, you've already made money on the gold, and the shipment's on its way to you, and you've already made money on it. And so the funny thing is that I want people to understand they haven't missed the boat in buying gold. We have five banks now in the last 14 days, Kenny, are saying that gold's going to double. So let me ask you this. When you called in, how was the process? Was John a nice guy? Was he good? All that okay?
5: Oh, yeah. Yeah. I mean, it was the easiest process. You know, he sent me all the paperwork and, you know, I filled it out and sent the checks back to him and got the process going. You know,
4: good. It was fairly, and not only that, you know, everybody, I don't know if most people know this, but when you call Golden Crest Metals and you call in from my show, people always get extra free silver. I'm sure you did too. And that's part of your order as well. So that's pretty awesome. Well, listen, I was thrilled they were able to help you. That's great. great news. That's the whole name of the game. It's all about the seniors. To hell with the young people. I don't care about the young people. One last piece, one question I do want to ask you, Kenny. There's a lot of people that tune into this show. I think 8 people nationwide tune into this show. Here's my question. Any advice you would give them?
5: Don't wait, you know. I mean, you can't go wrong. Gold and silver, once it's in your hand, it's a done deal. You know, you can't go wrong. You know, it's better than stocks and bonds and all that other crap that goes up and down and fluctuates and, you know, you got to pay taxes on it. Once you got that cash, you know, the gold and silver in your hand, you know, it's not taxable. You can give it to your kids and it just rolls over.
4: That's it.
5: There's nothing else involved.
4: That's it. The privacy. You know, when you have gold and silver and you pass away, you're right. It moves to your children with no government involvement. It's fabulous. Anyway, listen. For being this week's gold miner, we're going to send you out a free Silver Eagle coin. Congratulations on
5: awesome.
4: That. And I'm glad it worked out. You're going to get a free silver coin. I'll let John know to send one to you, sir. Thank you for the call.
5: Okay.
4: Congrats to you. Enjoy the beautiful
5: shiny stuff.
4: You're welcome. Enjoy the beautiful shiny stuff that's on its way to you. You made a hell of an investment, sir. You know, when you just the free silver you got alone in the transaction, you realize silver's up 145% in the last year. You realize if you'd have left that money in the bank, you'd have made 3%. Now you're on your way to a hell of a journey. Congratulations, brother.
5: Yes, sir. It's a good day in the neighborhood.
4: You got it. All right. Have a great day. God bless.
5: All right.
4: Bye-bye. All right. The number to get me live, 888-961-0222. I'm Kenny Michaels. This is Striking Gold. There you go. There you go. We have our first gold miner tuned into my show called Golden Crest Metals. Bam! He said it was an easy process. Metals are on their way to him. He got extra silver. And he's right. He's right. He called stocks and bonds crap. That's what he said. That's what he said. That's what he said. I didn't say it. He said they were crap. That's what he said. I don't use that word normally to describe stocks and bonds. I use other words. So I'm not going to go there. But anyway, so I want to spend a little time. I only have about a minute or minute and a half before I got to go to break. But I'm going to start it and I'll continue this one when we come back. China is holding silver worldwide. And they're creating, because of their hoarding of silver, a worldwide shortage of silver. That's what China's creating. But the demand is going through the roof. So, although China's not our friend, hell, they're my friend if I have silver. Because they're creating the price of silver to go up. And that is why the banks, that is why financial institutions saying it's going to triple. Because there's so low of it, so less of it, and such demand for it. It can only go one way. And now our president is obsessed with gold. Look, if you're a senior, call Golden Crest Metals. Please, dear God, move your retirement account to physical gold and silver, and you may be the next gold miner on my show for all I know. Call them up, 888-406-6222. They're there right now. Again, 888-406-6222, or call me here in the studio, 888-961-0222. 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We're going to take a quick break. We'll be right back.

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4: I'm Roger Stern. President Trump says the U.S., along with Nigeria, killed the top global leader of ISIS. The president writing on Truth Social, it happened in Africa.
5: President Trump says Abu Bilal al-Manuki, the second in command of ISIS globally, will, quote, no longer terrorize the people of Africa or help plan operations to target Americans.
4: Fox's Madeline Rivera in Washington. President Trump back home after his summit meeting in China. President Xi Jinping. President Xi tried to pressure Trump to be less supportive of Taiwan. The president responding.
6: The president told our Brett Baer that he wants China and Taiwan to cool down. The president reiterating his previous position that he's not looking to have somebody go independent.
4: Fox's Kevin Cork. 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
8: Here's your AccuWeather forecast. Today, expect clouds to give way to some sunshine along with a few showers and a chance of a thunderstorm. It will be breezy with a high of 72. Tonight, there will be a couple of evening showers and a thunderstorm, otherwise remaining cloudy with a low of 60. Tomorrow will be warmer with a mix of clouds and sunshine and a chance of widely scattered thunderstorms in the afternoon, reaching a high of 80. Tomorrow night will be partly cloudy with a low of 63. With the AccuWeather forecast, I'm meteorologist Jason Caterina for News Talk 1480 WHBC.
9: 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All right, so Yahoo Finance, listen to this. This is huge, huge. If you have recently ordered a DoorDash, or an Uber Eats, or a Grubhub, or Domino's Pizza, and you've ordered food to come to your home, listen to this. Yahoo Finance is reporting that China's hold over physical silver is strangling the silver market. And in this article, and I'm looking at it on my phone right now, it says, the reason they're holding physical silver and restricted it to the U.S. Ready for this? They're using silver for humanoid robot production right now. Let me say it again. They're using silver for humanoid robot production right now. So when you call DoorDash and say, bring me my Chick-fil-A. Oh, they'll bring it. There'll be a knock on the door. You'll open the door, and the little humanoid robot will say,

0: Hello, here is your Chick-fil-A spicy sandwich with crisp-cut fries, sugar-free lemonade. That's what's going to happen. That is why China is hoarding silver for humanoid production. Wow. Wow, my gosh. Can you imagine calling Domino's, getting a pizza, and this thing rolls up to your door? Hello, Nano Nano Shazbot. 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Nano Nano. Can you imagine? It's where we're headed. I don't care who brings me my stinking Chick-fil-A. All I know is, how were you built, Mr. Robot? Well, I was built by silver. Good, because I have that in my IRA. Good, because I have a ton of it at home. Mr. Robot, you've made me money. Because you're built from silver. I love that. Because I have silver. Let's go. Hi-ho, silver. Now I have more information for you. If you are the proud owner of a 401k or a 403b or a 457a or a TSP, accounts that your employer contributes to for your retirement account, I have bad news for you. Ready? Here it comes. One of the largest tech firms, a $2 billion tech firm right now, has paused contributions to 401ks. That means you're contributing, but a lot of these companies are starting to financially struggle. And the first thing these companies do when they struggle is they cut off contributions to their employees' retirement accounts. So now you're contributing, but they're no longer matching. You're going to find it more and more. It's starting to happen. So that means it's going to take longer for your retirement account to grow. But you don't have longer. Because what are you, 60? 70? The time is now. We don't have. I'm 64. Father Time moved out of my house a while ago. He's gone. But I'm good. I'm in gold. I'm killing it right now because of the products that I have. I'm killing it. The point I'm getting at is this. Once you turn 59 and a half, get your retirement accounts moved. It doesn't mean you should close your 401k or 403b. If you're still working, obviously keep it. Obviously continue to contribute. But take what's in there and move it over into precious metals. Go to low risk, low tax, high growth. You're a senior. And as seniors, we should be paying Uncle Sam less and keeping more. And we have a president who's obsessed with gold. I went through the list earlier in the show. If you're just joining me, I'll give you the list again. Here's proof that Donald Trump is obsessed with gold. Number one, King Charles shows up, what was it, last week or something? King Charles shows up, 2 weeks ago, whatever. King Charles shows up and butters up Trump by handing him gold. How did he know that was Trump's favorite thing? Because he did his homework. He said, I said, oh, Chuck, I think that the gentleman in the White House likes the gold, oh, Chuck. And so there he is. He butters him up with gold. Then there's a 22-foot solid gold statue of Donald Trump was unveiled at his golf course in Doral, Florida. 22-foot statue. Now, he could have built the statue of me, which would have been a better-looking statue, because you know me, the good-looking Kenny Michaels, right? But instead, Trump built it of himself. Either way, it's solid gold. Now there's an all-gold logo for Trump International Airport, USA Today reported. Wow, guy's got a gold logo, guy's got a 22-foot gold statue of himself. King Charles shows up from Britain. with gold. Trump brings in $100 million worth of gold from Venezuela. Trump says there's no tariffs on gold. There's tariffs on everything else in the world, but there's no tariffs on gold. Trump then decorates the Oval Office in all gold. Trump's now opening up America's gold reserve, the largest one, I might add. And now Trump is saying he's thinking about repricing physical gold and silver. What more proof do you need that our president is obsessed with gold? But because of his obsession, prices for gold are soaring. The prediction for future prices, five major banks now. You want to know who they are? JP Morgan Chase, Citibank, Bank of America, Deutsche Bank, and Wells Fargo all say gold's going to double by the end of the year. So we got China restricting silver to everybody because they're making delivery pizza men out of robots, which is creating a low supply of silver, but we have a demand for it. Our electric cars, our solar, our AI development all need silver. So China, even though they're not our friend, they're my friend because they're driving up my retirement account like crazy, man. So we have China dealing with the silver robots, and we have Trump obsessed with gold. Where the hell do you think you should put your retirement account? In stocks? Come on, give me a break. I have news for you. The little robot that's going to come to your door with your Chick-fil-A ain't going to be a robot made out of stocks. It's going to be a robot made out of silver. You understand that, right? That's where we're headed. My son told me, one of my boys told me, listen to this. He said, Dad, do you know now if somebody wants a date, like if some guy wants to date, wants to look for a date to go out, he can literally get an AI date to come to his door. Is that nuts or what? Wow, can you imagine? Hi, Mr. Michaels. My name is Sandra. I'm your date tonight. Well, hi, Sandra. Roll on in, darling. Roll on in. Nanu, nanu, Shazbot. How you doing? Crazy. But where do they make this stuff? From silver, baby. That's why you move your retirement account. 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You'll get somebody there. None of those people that answer that phone are anywhere near as good looking as I am, but they are not. Knowledgeable. They will help you. Call them up, 888-406-6222. All right. One thing I want to mention, and then I'm going to grab a caller. There's a lot of gold companies out there. And some have been around a while. Some have been shut down. Most are being investigated because of their business practices. I love when someone calls me and says, Mr. Michaels, I was dealing with a gold company. They've been around 20 years. And then you go to the Better Business Bureau and you type that company in. When their profile comes up, you hit complaints. They got a ton of them of ripping people off. I never care how long someone's been in business. That means nothing to me because I'm logical. If you've been in business 20 years and you're ripping off seniors, why does that somehow make you a good company? Because you've been in business 20 years, that makes you a good company? But the whole 20-year time, you're ripping people off? You're stealing from seniors? People are losing their retirement accounts? So the length of time they've been in business is poo-poo. Means nothing. It's the morals, it's the ethics, it's the business practices. It's the honesty, it's the straightforwardness. Why is it I have one of the largest weekend shows in America? Here's why. Because when you go to Kenny's Gold Quiz and you get me, the good-looking stud, when you get me and you get me on the phone or you call Golden Crest Metals and they put you on my calendar, either way, when you get me on the phone, I have news for you. You're going to get the facts. Some good, some bad. The what do they say? The good, the bad, the ugly. That's what you're going to get. There's no way in hell anybody can invest in physical gold and silver without the facts. I'm not here to be liked. I'm here to be. I'm here to educate you. And one thing about me, you're going to find, I'm not going to sugarcoat anything. You call me for to move the account, you're going to get the good, the bad, and the ugly. Because when you go into this, you have to have your eyes open. And one more thing I want to address today, and then I'm going to grab a caller. If you are married and you want to move your retirement account into physical gold and silver, and you want me to help you, and you want me to educate you, I would like to do it with your spouse on the phone, please. I want you both on the call. The reason being is you may think of questions and they may have different questions. Not only that, your spouse is probably, unless you hate them, your beneficiary to your account. So don't you think they need to know what happens if you move to gold and silver and you die? What happens to them? They need to know that. That makes sense, doesn't it? So when you get me, let's get your spouse on the line. Let's get their questions answered. You need to make this togetherness, husband and wife. This decision needs to be both of you because you're both affected. Okay? So you can go to kennysgoldquiz.com to do that or call 888-406-6222. And that's Golden Crest Metals. Give them a call. Best in the business by far. Great morals, great ethics, phenomenal business practices. All right. I got to go to the phones. I got a gentleman holding who seems to be very patient. I think he's from Summerlin. I think that's isn't that Las Vegas? I think so. Yeah, I love Summerlin. It's beautiful. All right. We're going to go to Wilson in Summerlin. And I believe Summerlin is in a suburb of Las Vegas. Is that right, Wilson?
1: Yes, it is, Kenny. Thank you very much for taking my call. You know, you keep talking about how handsome you are, and you say the good, the bad, and the ugly. So now I just picture Clint Eastwood on this radio line answering these questions. So thank you very much for taking my call.
0: Yeah, not a problem, sir. Clint Eastwood has called me many times and has said, Mr. Michaels, I may be tougher than you, but you are phenomenally good looking. I said, thank you, Mr. Eastwood. But go ahead, sir. Go ahead.
1: So my question is, you know, my dad, he has a bunch of these like first strike Silver Eagle coins, and they're from 2023. I don't know if this is one of those he bought them late night on QVC or if they actually have a value of silver. And so the two questions is, obviously you can't tell over the phone, but let's just say I wanted to convert them to gold. When you buy some sort of, and this is really the heart of the question is, when I buy metals through Golden Crest Metals, like a gold, like do I have the physical proof of that gold? Like how does it, like, not to say I don't trust that I have that value, but is there a way to even know how much I'm buying, like in a form of a coin or
0: well,
1: just,
0: of course, you say, of course.
1: This
0: so,
1: is how much
0: course.
1: Of that bar of gold, yeah.
0: Of course, when you call Golden Crest Metals and you say, hey, I want to buy gold. So there's two ways to buy gold. You can either buy gold by moving a retirement account. It's still physical metals, even when you do that. Or you could say, hey, I got money in the bank and I want to send a check in. I want to buy gold. Yes. And then what happens is when your money comes in, the person handling your account will give you a tremendous education on all your gold and silver options. That'll probably be me. I'm a tremendous educator with this stuff. And then you'll know pricing. You'll know everything about every gold and silver product. You always hear me say on my show that product matters. Dude, if you don't think product matters, you're going to end up buying the wrong stuff. You're not going to get any growth. And then when you cash it in and make a profit down the road, Uncle Sam's going to crawl all over you with a colonoscopy. So I'm just telling you right now, product matters. Okay? And you have no idea what most people, 90% of the people that tune into this show, I mean, I'll go higher, I'll go 95. 95% of the people that tune into this show are clueless as to what products. That's where I come in. I'm going to give you the good, the bad, and the ugly. And you're going to make the decision on what you're going to buy, not me. I'm just going to click the button. Okay, he wants to buy this, he wants to buy that, he wants to buy this, and we're going to ship it to you. That's how it works, pal. As far as converting your dad's silver into

0: bar codes.
1: Yeah, that's how they come, man. They come in a fancy, dude, they come in a fancy casing. You should see how fancy my IRA is. With a dollar sign next to it, because I'm in physical gold and silver. It's fancy. It's fancy.
0: Well, that's what I want with a bow tie, Kenny. There you go. I want to be fancy like you and handsome, maybe as close as I can.
1: Yeah, if I'm handsome and fancy, I got it all, brother. And I got the Lord. So between those three things, life's good. Anyway,
0: there you go.
1: So, if you call Golden Crest Metals, now they're going to have a minimum cash purchase is $10,000. You can do more if you want. But you would just basically send in your check. When your check comes in, you'll get on the phone probably with me and we'll go through the metals. You'll get a good education. We'll get them bought and get them shipped. That's how it works.
0: Okay, let me see if I can get to close to that 10K with just these points.
1: You got it. All right, buddy. Have a great day. Thanks for calling in.
0: Thanks, Kenny.
1: You're welcome. Bye-bye.
0: You too. Thanks, man.
1: All right, the number to get me live, 888-961-0222. I'm the good-looking Kenny Michaels. Welcome to the show. So I talked a few minutes ago about companies struggling to contribute to retirement accounts. Ladies and gentlemen, it's getting worse. It's getting worse. So if you are a proud owner, and you shouldn't be proud, but if you're a proud owner of a retirement account through your employer, don't be shocked if you get a memo or a company email that says we're no longer contributing. It's happening more and more. Some very large tech firms are starting to do that, which means it takes longer for your account to grow. So what do? Well, take advantage of the fact that our president is obsessed with gold. Just move it to gold. Golden Crest Metals will do it. Just call them, 888-406-6222. 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They're there right now. 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They'll get your information. 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Answer the two questions. Comes to my email, we're good to go. All right? Ladies and gentlemen, thank you for tuning into the show. I'm Kenny Michaels. This is Striking Gold. 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I will see you next week. Ladies and gentlemen, God bless. Bye-bye.

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14: Taking him out, I'm Roger Stern, Fox News. The U.S. walking with Nigeria killed a top ISIS terrorist. The president announcing this.
15: President Trump saying onto social, this was a complicated joint mission carried out by the U.S. military and the armed forces of Nigeria. The president indicates sources have been tracking Abu Bilal al-Manuki's, keeping the U.S. and Nigeria informed of what the ISIS leader has been doing. The president of Nigeria saying al-Manuki, along with several of his lieutenants, were killed during a strike on his compound in Lake Chad Basin. President Trump says al-Manuki

0: Suki, the second in command of ISIS globally, will, quote, no longer terrorize the people of Africa or help plan operations to target Americans.
1: Fox's Madeline Rivera. Meanwhile, Israel says it killed the leader of the Hamas military wing. This from an airstrike. Israel says he was one of the last remaining Hamas commanders who helped plan the October 7th attack, which killed 1,200 people nearly 3 years ago. President Trump is reflecting on his summit with Chinese leader Xi Jinping and their discussion on Iran, which is blocking the Strait of Hormuz, sending gasoline prices sharply higher.
2: When you tell somebody you're going to have to pay a little more, not that much more, a little more for gasoline for a very short period of time, because we want to stop the threat of being blown to pieces by a lunatic, by a crazy person, and they are crazy, using nuclear weapons, everybody says that's fine.
1: Critics say that summit accomplished very little, a gallon of regular costing more than $4.50. And as many worry about the dangers of AI, Pope Leo has created a study group in artificial intelligence. He's preparing an encyclical which will likely call for an ethics-based approach to AI. 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
4: Here's your AccuWeather forecast. Today, expect clouds to give way to some sunshine along with a few showers and a chance of a thunderstorm. It will be breezy with a high of 72. Tonight, there will be a couple of evening showers and a thunderstorm, otherwise remaining cloudy with a low of 60. Tomorrow will be warmer with a mix of clouds and sunshine and a chance of widely scattered thunderstorms in the afternoon, reaching a high of 80. Tomorrow night will be partly cloudy with a low of 63. With the AccuWeather forecast, I'm meteorologist Jason Caterina for News Talk 1480 WHBC.
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10: Hey, I wish we could talk, Mr. Professor, before we just jump into a new show, because we already did a show on muses. Remember? There was that show where we talked about Dolly Parton, and you remember that song, I Will Always Love You, that came about because she wanted to say goodbye to Porter Wagner? And then, remember, in the same show we talked about Carly Simon, and you know how she is there, when she came up with that song, You're So Vain, because, well, they never really said for sure, but it sure sounded like you she was talking about Warren Beatty. You know what I mean? And, of course, the endless talk that we have sometimes about some of your pet people like Patty Boyd and George Harrison. Well, and even Eric Clapton.
9: Hey, hold your horses a minute, would you? Musical musings. Musings. Like, we're going to just analyze various things that come up and then talk about them a little bit. Random things. Kind of like the show we did one time that we called Bits and Pieces.
10: Oh, okay. I like that idea. A pure musical show. Without all that real history stuff, too. So does that mean no long, drawn-out historical lectures from you, Mr. History Professor?
9: Maybe. Hey, do you have a medley for us today?
10: I sure do.
11: They've been just enough, just enough.

0: Okay, you made me include that song, Living for the City by Stevie Wonder. And you told me in the past, you don't even like Stevie Wonder.
1: I love Stevie Wonder. Are you kidding? What that guy has accomplished, and from his humble beginnings up at Motown to overcome all his obstacles? What are you talking about?
0: Well, yeah, you know, he was born blind to a single mom and had a very difficult childhood. And yet, aside from that, in 1963, when he was only 13 years old, he created a breakout song called Fingertips that topped the Billboard Top 100 list. It was number one.
1: So I love his story. Actually, I just didn't appreciate his music always. But Living for the City, it changed everything for me. I think I always did like the beat of the song.
0: Yeah, you do like the beat.
1: I never picked up on the lyrics. I couldn't hear what he was saying, and I would never have got it.
0: Well, yes, except for your constant studying for the show, right?
1: Right, right.
0: So, you like the beat, and now, finally, you've discovered that there's actually really good lyrics, and sometimes they tell a story. Wow.
1: Living for the City. The song is a historical presentation of the black experience as it relates to what they call the Great Migration. Let's listen to the song a little.

0: action, living just enough, just enough for the city.
1: Okay, let's dissect these lyrics and see if we can figure out what the heck you're talking about.
2: Okay, before you pull out your scalpel here to dissect, okay, some background information.
1: Okay, folks, sorry. I knew it. We were going to be learning some history today. He tricked me again.
2: Stop it. This is very important stuff. The so-called Great Migration occurring between 1900 and 1970, 6 million former slave families were moving to the northern cities for better job opportunities. It was like with the foreign people that you would always hear, the streets are paved with gold. There was a big ideal that, you know, if I could get north and get one of these jobs, I could be upwardly mobile and get out of this hell that had been created, especially in the deep south that Stevie's talking about in this song. This shift, the Great Migration, it literally remade the United States. It remade the cities, the music, the politics, and the culture of the nation.
1: From it was the formation of a black middle class, even a large group of entrepreneurs. And of course, this went hand in hand with the civil rights movement, but not without a lot of disillusionment. So let's let Stevie tell the story. In the song, the lyrics start like this. A boy is born in hard time Mississippi.
2: Mississippi, probably the cruelest of the deep southern states.
1: He's surrounded by four walls that ain't so pretty.
2: Shack?
1: Oh, yes. His parents give him love and affection to keep him strong, moving in the right direction.
2: Yeah, they pick up on this. There's a family here. And the family is trying to do the things that could lead towards upward mobility and maybe a chance to get north. We hear within the lyrics the talk of education and that there's hope and dignity within the family.
1: Living just enough for the city.
2: Yeah, living but just enough, you know, not really living, just survival mode, just existing. Now, are you picking up on the rhyming here, the poetry, the storytelling in this?
1: So verse 2, Stevie is describing the available work in the Mississippi Delta. It was backbreaking farm or mill work. And for black women, they were cleaning white people's houses.
2: Yeah, which Stevie's mother, Lula Mae Hardaway, she had come from Alabama. She had been part of one of these families moving north in the Great Migration to the state of Michigan from Alabama. The system just treats them like cheap labor. They had been free labor, supposedly, under slavery. Now it's just changed to a different system. Maybe it was even cheaper than it was when they were actually slaves.
1: And in the song, you hear Stevie growling, you best believe she hardly gets a penny.
2: Verse 3, that's about the sister. She's walking long, long ways to school, but she cares about her appearance and takes care of herself. She's got pride in the midst of poverty.
1: And in verse 4, we talk about the brother. He's smart, talented, but to find a job is like a haystack needle, because where he lives, they don't use colored people.
2: I love the line. Stevie's a wordsmith. How you can get that idea across with those combination of words. Perfect description for job discrimination. And then we get to the spoken interlude, the bus going to New York City. And our subject gets framed, and you hear him going through the court system. 10 years, guilty, 10 years.
1: Verse 5, now he's an ex-con, homeless, lungs full of New York City smog. The city Stevie once romanticized has become a concrete trap.
2: I'm suggesting here we really need to listen to the song. Pull those lyrics out and really get into it. This is an absolute masterpiece. It's a documentary. It's a great protest song. Stevie, I hope you're listening today, because I want to thank you. I'm so sorry that it took me over 50 years to really get your song.
1: Folks, stay tuned. He's done lecturing. More music and stories behind the songs like these. We'll be back in just a moment.

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5: 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This is Jennifer Tassan with my co-host Larry Hackenberg with our special presentation of Musical Musings. You know, you sure had me concerned when I thought you were diving into the muses again, but I really like this concept of musing. It's like true confession. You know, our favorite songs and so forth.
4: Speaking about true confession, do you find it I find it interesting when people thank me for doing the time machine programs. Do you get that?
5: Yes, quite often, actually.
4: I find it interesting that they think we're doing the show for them.
5: Well, we do. All that goes into this.
4: Yes, I know. But for me, I just get so much enjoyment from our researching and learning because I realize I miss so much about music in the real time of my life.
5: You seem to always be finding a new favorite song for about a day, two, if the song is lucky. It'll be the greatest ever song, and then you come up with another favorite. You are fickle.
4: Okay, I accept that. And you stick to, like, the tried and true songs of your youth with your favorites, songs like the Billboard number one song for the year 1969.
5: Yeah, so I guess I wasn't the only one who liked the song Sugar Sugar, which reigned number one for 4 weeks beginning September 20, 1969, and reached number one as well in the UK and South Africa.

0: Just musing here a minute, Jen. Just think, if there had never been the Monkees, one of your favorite pet groups, there would not have been the Archies and no Sugar Sugar.
1: Oh, yeah, that's right. Don Kirshner had been handling the music for the TV series The Monkees until the actors, you remember, there was Mickey Dolenz and Peter Tork and the guy with the hat, Michael Nesmith, and, oh, Davy Jones. And, well, they rebelled because they wanted creative control, which they ultimately got.
0: Yeah, so Kirshner was left out in the cold on that. It wasn't going to happen to him that way a second time, because his next opportunity was to do the music behind a comic book band featuring Archie Andrews and Jughead Jones.
1: Oh, yeah, that was called the Archies. This was a comic book character group, so they couldn't leave Kirshner.
0: Saturday morning cartoons, right?
1: I was there.
0: You got the band.
1: Yes. So the writers for this were Jeff Barry, and along with a 23-year-old Canadian immigrant named Andy Kim. So Jeff Barry,
0: oh my. That's from our tales of Broadway's Brill Building.
1: Yes, and he and his wife, Ellie Greenwich, had already written hit songs like, you remember, Do-do, run, run, run. Oh, and then there was Be My Baby, River Deep, Mountain High, and more.
0: You could get a cardboard version of the song Sugar, Sugar on the back of your Sugar Crisp box of cereal. I'm pretty sure that you had it.
1: I sure did. I mean, you love to tease me about this song, Sugar, Sugar. Well, I just want to mention, it knocked out the Rolling Stones song, Honky Tonk Women, for the number one spot, which was probably one of your favorites. The record sold 3 million copies.
0: Okay. Interesting story here, Jen, and it involves a young man by the name of Ron Dante. Dante went to work for Don Kirshner at age 16.
1: Well, he was 11 when he fell out of a tree and broke his arm. And then Dante's dad bought him a guitar because, well, his doctor had recommended the exercises of playing a guitar.
0: 1960s physical therapy.
1: And later, at age 12, Dante had formed his own band. So, Larry, we're back at the Brill Building, and young Ron Dante is singing demos for those notable songwriting teams. You remember Carole King with her husband, Jerry Goffin. Then there was Neil Sedaka and Howard Greenfield. Oh, and don't forget, even Barry Mann and Cindy Weil.
0: Ron Dante wants a singing career. However, nobody wants to record him. The Kirshner eventually asked him to sing anonymously on the Archies recordings.
1: At Union Scale, of course. The first Archie song reached number 20 on the Billboard Hot 100 list, and I wasn't sure that I'd ever heard it until I was reminded of it. Did you remember this song, Larry?
0: I'd say it's very forgettable as a song.
2: I saw her.

0: Sugar Sugar was the third Archie's recording and actually used only two voices, the other being Tony Wine, who left after Sugar Sugar, quite possibly because she didn't get any royalties on a 3 million record seller.
1: Have you ever heard of this guy, Ron Dante? His real name was Carmen John Granito. What a character.
0: No, never heard of him, but there's more. He's entering this Brill Building world in 1961.
1: So now he's 16.
0: And in 1964,
1: at age 19,
0: a dummy group is being put together for a record.
1: Right, that's a studio production. It's not a real band.
0: Yeah, right. The group is called, so-called group, is The Detergents, with Dante singing lead.
1: Folks, did you hear that? The group's name was called The Detergents. Got it? They could have been called Tide. And their song that they sang was called Leader of the Laundromat. What else would it be?
2: I met her one day at the laundromat.
3: She turned around and smiled at me. You get the picture?
2: Yes, me see. And that's when I fell in love with the leader of the laundromat.
0: Leader of the Laundromat was a parody song.
1: Well, yeah, a spoof.
0: Yeah. And the girl group, the Shangri-Las, version had been called Leader of the Pack, perhaps another of your favorite songs.
1: Yes.
4: I met him at the candy store. He turned around and smiled at me. You get the picture?
5: Yes, we see.

0: In 1969,
1: Ron Dante is growing old now. He's 24 years old.
0: Well, simultaneously to his gig with the Archies, Ron Dante signs a contract with Decca Records under the name The Cufflinks and records the song Tracy. Remember it?
1: Dun, dun, dun, dun,
0: you
1: dun.
0: Do? Well, it goes to number 5 on the Billboard Hot 100.
1: Wow. You're making this up, aren't you?
2: Tracy.

0: What an amazing story. Carmen, or should I call him Ron Dante, is very successful. He is the voice on hit records.
1: Albeit anonymously.
0: And he is very popular in the world of commercials. So he's called to a session with Melissa Manchester and Valerie Simpson.
1: Yeah, they're working on a jingle for a new soft drink that they're going to call Tomcat. Tomcat, unfortunately, tasted like rust.
0: Yuck.
1: And it failed its market test.
0: Yes, but the ever-enterprising Dante struck up a friendship with the jingle writer, who also was a singer wannabe. And so Dante becomes this singer's producer, and they produce a song that becomes a number one hit on the Billboard Top 100 list in 1975. The singer, Barry Manilow. The song, Mandy.

0: Jen, we usually use our time machine, jumping forward, backward, going back to these various times of our lives. But I'd like for us to try something a little bit different here now. Instead of the time machine, let's just use our imaginations, okay?
1: Okay, sure.
0: So I want you to imagine yourself in a little nightclub. Just down the street from the Brill Building there on Broadway Avenue in New York City, you can be sitting there with some friends, and you are approached by a young man, about 24 years old. He sits down beside you and begins to talk. I think he likes you. And he starts telling you, hey, you made the big mistake. You said, what do you do? And he said, well, I've had a number one record, and at the very same time, I had a number five record on the Billboard Hot 100, and I'm a big-time musician. What would you be thinking?
1: Well, I'd be nudging my girlfriend next to me.
0: We're talking about a pickup opportunity that he had, and of course, you're probably very experienced in rejecting those. When we come back from break, I have my favorite all-time pickup song, and this is true confession. I'm going to let the cat out of the bag when we come back.
1: We'll find out if it worked. We'll be right back, folks.
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0: Don't forget the "the."
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0: Welcome back to the Music Time Machine, where my co-host has promised, well, the greatest pickup song of all time. Yes, my co-host, probably an expert in pickups and pickup songs.
1: Very funny. Remember my dancing, if you want to call it that.
0: You didn't dance.
1: It was a bit of a liability, but I can recognize a great song when I hear one. And it reminds me of your imaginary night when you were down the street from the Brill Building and Ron Dante came and sat next to you. With evil intentions, probably. You weren't buying his line about having number one and number five Hot 100 songs. You thought he was making it up.
0: Well, yeah, like these guys, the Bellamy Brothers, with the song, "I'd Lie to You for Your Love."

0: Okay. Are you going to confess?
1: Confess what?
0: Well, you've told me that this is your absolute favorite duo of all time. And no one out there has even heard of the Bellamy brothers.
1: Howard, now 80, and David Bellamy, now 76.
0: Yes, here in 2026.
1: Have been performing since the 1970s. And have a huge, huge international following.
0: So the Bellamys grew up on a cattle ranch in Darby, Florida, where they both live today with extended families. It's a working cattle and horse farm. These guys are true cowboys.
1: Looks to me like they're within about an hour's drive from Tampa. In the 1960s, when the brothers were growing up, in this part of Florida, they really didn't have much available in the way of recording studios and such.
0: But David...
1: He's the younger of the two Bellamys.
0: He met a guy named Jim Stafford, and they co-wrote a song that Stafford recorded called Spiders and Snakes.
1: A number three on the Billboard Hot 100 in March 1974.

0: This song gets the brothers enough notice in the record industry to record a single. It's a song written by the roadie of Neil Diamond, a guy named Larry Williams, and their debut single reaches number one on the Billboard Hot 100 list.
1: This is in 1976 now.
0: Yes, and it topped the charts in, get this, over a dozen countries. The song, Let Your Love Flow.

0: Yeah, this is a pop song, but the Bellamys really are just pure country. And the hits begin to pile up in 1979 with the song, If I Told You You Had a Beautiful Body.
1: Yeah, would you hold it against me? Yeah, there's your pickup line.
0: And then check out this great catalog of hits. Sugar Daddy, You Ain't Just Whistlin' Dixie, Redneck Girl, I Need More of You, Old Hippie, Kids of the Baby Boom.
1: Okay, stop it. We get it. We get it. Mister, we're getting you figured out. First, it's all that Southern soul coming out of Muscle Shoals, Alabama. Like 10 shows on that. And then Stevie Wonder. You are the original soul man.
0: Okay, but maybe a very pale soul man. Agree?
1: For sure. And now you hit us with these country cowboy brothers that nobody's heard of. You are Mr. Country Soul. Actually, you're a musical enigma.
0: Okay. You know, I can take it being teased about my musical tastes. Let's see how you do, young lady, the queen of bubblegum pop. For you, the equivalent to my Bellamy brothers is a guy named Tommy Rowe, who in 1969, right along with your cereal box hit song, Sugar Sugar, recorded the song Dizzy, which also hit number one on the Billboard Hot 100.

0: say. Make fun of Tommy all you want, but the song Dizzy sold 2 million records, and it was a number one hit in the U.S. and in Canada. Larry, everybody except you liked Dizzy. And it was Tommy Rowe's third gold record, following Sheila and Sweet Pea. You remember that? Anyway, you were probably off into that psychedelic songs by this time. You were probably listening to stuff like, I just dropped in to see what condition, well, my condition was in.
1: Jeez, don't be so defensive. Okay, now that you've confessed to your affection for the Archies, Sugar Sugar, and Tommy Rowe's body of work, we need a little history of this musical genre known as bubblegum pop.
0: Folks, I feel another rabbit hole coming on.
1: The music historians and the music critics place the bubblegum pop era in the years 1967 up to between 1971 or 72.
0: Which was just perfect for me, I might add.
1: They were selling to you. The peak year probably was 1969 with your favorite song, the iconic Sugar Sugar, being the standard bearer for the genre.
0: It was the song I Think We're Alone Now by Tommy James and the Shondells that was often considered the prototype for this genre. Tommy James and the Shondells was a garage rock band from Niles, Michigan.

0: if this is the track that actually gave way to the wave of bubblegum songs, it was purely accidental. Tommy James rebelled in the studio and speeded up what was supposed to be a mid-tempo ballad.
1: Well, yeah, Tommy was just 19, and coming off the smash called Hanky Panky, so he wasn't feeling that slow vibe. So in the studio, he cranked up the tempo, added a driving beat, and delivered a nasally, almost juvenile-sounding lead vocal sound. Well, probably great for 11-year-olds. Larry, get your scalpel out. Because when we come back, we need to dissect this genre called bubblegum pop.
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0: Welcome back to the Music Time Machine. This is Larry, and Jen and I have our scalpels in hand. Let's get into the anatomy of this bubblegum music.
1: Bubblegum music. It was produced with the express purpose of selling records to preteens and early teens because, well, because we had allowance money.
0: You're right in there. We're in your world now.
1: That's right.
0: Don Kirshner, Jeff Berry, Andy Kim, Tommy James, Ron Dante, Tommy Rowe aside, the true godfathers of bubblegum really are two Brooklyners born 2 weeks apart into the observant Jewish families in 1943.
1: That's right. We're talking about Jerry Kazanets and Jeffrey Katz. They actually meet at the University of Arizona. Katz is on a football scholarship, and Kazanets is a manager of the team, and they bond instantly over music.
0: Their first collaboration was promoting a concert right there on the campus of the University of Arizona. It's for the Dave Clark Five. Remember them from a previous Music Time Machine show?
1: I remember them. And they're selling discount cards and advertising. These guys are born hustlers.
0: After their junior year, they quit school, go back to New York City, and they're promoting various acts that from Greenwich Village when they identify a niche and they begin producing and promoting records under the Buddha label.
1: Running the Buddha label is a guy who's going by the name of Neil Bogart.
0: Yeah, his given name is Bogats before he changed it to Bogart because he was a big fan of Humphrey Bogart.
1: He gives Cassinets and Cats,
0: who are now calling themselves Super K Productions.
1: Right. He gives them complete creative control.
0: It's Cats and Cassinets who actually coined the name Bubblegum, telling Bogart their market is the bubblegum chewing youth of preteen and early teen ages.
1: So between 1967 and 1969, Super K and Buddha create 6 million sellers.
0: These are gold records, folks.
1: Yes, songs like this. No.

0: The Music Explosion from Mansfield, Ohio. They were a garage rock band that the Super K discovered and recorded. The song was one of many one-hit wonders.
1: Super K had reduced their production to like a formula with Tommy James and the Shondells as the prototype. And they'd either discover another garage band and clean them up, or just use studio musicians and then just make up a name for them.
0: Well, and then there was this song.

0: The Ohio Express, for recording purposes, is studio musicians with singer-songwriter Joey Levine as the lead vocalist, produced in the studio of Super K Productions.
1: But to promote the record, they hire another Mansfield, Ohio garage band going by the name of Sir Timothy and the Royals. And they do all of the live performances under the name Ohio Express.
0: Although Joey Levine had several top 40 hits under Special K Productions, eventually he became disenchanted because of the money aspect, as usual, and he branched off into commercial jingles.
1: So he's better remembered for jingles like this.
2: Sometimes you feel like a nut, sometimes you don't.

0: One of the biggest Special K bands, success-wise, was a garage band from Linden, New Jersey, by the name of 1910 Fruit Gum Company. They were signed by Buddha Records during 1967 and then turned over to Special K to develop.
1: Yeah, up till then, they'd been known as Jekyll and the Hydes. Really, these guys would record a song that would sell 3.5

0: That was amazing. And the 1910 Fruit Gum Company had two other recordings that went gold.
1: Million sellers.
0: Yes. They were called 1-2-3 Red Light and Indian Giver.
1: Yeah, this has been an interesting trip down your memory lane.
0: Yeah, for sure.
1: The bubblegum pop era. And interestingly, the British invasion had really morphed into the psychedelic music here as we get towards the end of the 1960s. Really, the psychedelic market, the 11-year-olds, you, weren't quite ready for that yet. The Kenny Rogers, what condition I was in. And they found a niche. They were made fun of. The artists that were performing the music, they felt like, in a lot of cases, they were too good to do this simple stuff. But they were about selling records, and guess what? They really sold records.
0: Yes, they did quite well. So I have a feeling we're not quite done with the bubblegum era yet. So, but we are done with this show. So thanks for listening.
1: Thank you.
0: We'll see you next time.
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As he drove away on that rainy night, I begged him to go slow. And what he heard, I'll never know.

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4: 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And it is picked off by Steve Harmon. 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
5: Virginia's voting map won't budge. I'm Pam Puso, Fox News. The Supreme Court has sunk plans by Virginia Democrats to redistrict ahead of the midterms.
6: This was a brief unsigned order by the Supreme Court, and no justice publicly dissented. Virginia Governor Abigail Spanberg is now criticizing the High Court's decision, saying it goes against what Virginians had voted for. She says, as governor, I will make sure voters know when and how to cast their votes this year, because our votes are how we choose the representation we deserve. The state Supreme Court ruled the legislative process to advance this redistricting proposal violated their constitution. They argue it was proposed when voting had already started, meaning those who cast early ballots were not given a chance to respond. The ruling by the Supreme Court means Virginia's current map will stay in place for November.
5: Fox's Madeline Rivera. Polling stations are open across Louisiana as voters decide a heated Republican Senate primary.
7: It's a primary that some expect may lead to a runoff election as incumbent Senator Bill Cassidy is fighting to defend his seat against several challengers. But Trump and his allies, including Republican Governor Jeff Landry, are backing Congresswoman Julia Letlow in the Senate primary.
8: Well, you definitely

0: You're not handed out an endorsement. You have to earn it. And it means everything to Louisianans. Trump's approval ratings are still 90% in Louisiana. We are huge fans of the president. And so, yes, to have his belief and his endorsement means everything in this race.
1: And 6 years ago, Senator Cassidy cruised to re-election. But since that time, he was one of only seven Senate Republicans who voted in early 2021 to convict Trump after he was impeached by the House for his role in the January 6th riot.
2: Fox's Chanley Painter. A global ISIS leader has been killed in Nigeria. President Trump says the mission took out the most active terrorist in the world. 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
4: Here's your AccuWeather forecast. This afternoon, expect partly sunny skies with a breeze along with a few showers and a thunderstorm. The high will reach 70. Tonight, there might be a thunderstorm in some areas early this evening. Otherwise, it'll be cloudy with a low of 61. Tomorrow will be warmer with a mix of clouds and sunshine, possibly with a thunderstorm in spots during the afternoon. The high temperature will climb to 81 with the AccuWeather forecast. I'm meteorologist Jason Caterina for News Talk 1480 WHBC.
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7: All right, here we go on another Saturday. It is BetMGM Game Day. Alex Gold, Austin Huff, hanging out with you for the next 5 hours. We've got some NBA postseason action certainly coming up again tomorrow with Game 7 now with the Cavs and Pistons. We're going to start there in just a second. We also, I think, kind of got that dream matchup that you and I, a month ago at least, and a lot of people are talking about, could we get in the Western Conference Finals? Could we end up getting the upstart young Spurs going up against the defending champion Thunder? Well, that delivered. If that's what you actually wanted, I did. And we're going to get that, a lot to get into with that series as well. Of course, the NFL schedule release this week. And so now you can maybe map out your fall, your road trips, your kids' activities, all that kind of stuff. But it is good to be back with you, man. I appreciate it. I got some issue with you, though, at some point today we have to address. I was told some things were said on air while I was gone. I also want to know if you lost my Venmo. I need to see if you know my Venmo account. You owe me a money from a bank.
8: I do owe you. I do.
7: I also want to know if you've got your bowl of mustard ready to eat at some point today or next week on the show. These are all bets that need to be paid off. Thank you, Detroit Pistons against the Orlando Magic a couple weeks ago.
8: See, I was hoping that you going under the knife.
7: I was ready.
8: They would like poke a part of your brain that would make you lose your memory. That's what I was hoping for. But no, you. I guess such a big fan of the Michael Jackson biopic that Alex came said, you know what? I'm going to get nose surgery too, and went out and left us high and dry last week. Yes, maybe I did make some comments, not at your expense, but at the expense of maybe one of your favorite teams. But you know, look, we're here today. Let's let bygones be bygones. Let's have ourselves a good 5 hours of sports talk radio. I was out late last night, very late. I had to MC an event in Wrigleyville in Chicago.
7: Nice.
8: And I got home and I was like, well, I'm going to do some prep. I was up very late last night, you know, prepping for today. And, then I, but I will say this, if you are ever in a spot that I am in a current state right now, the best hangover cure is the UFL slate that we have got today. The DC Defenders versus the Louisville Kings kicking off at noon. And then you got, right after that, Houston Gamblers and St. Louis Battlehawks. We got a three-way tie atop the UFL standings right now with the Battlehawks, Defenders, and the Orlando Storm living up to their name and coming out of nowhere. It's like Chicago weather with them. We have got a solid, solid UFL slate that I know that we are going to spend most of the day talking about today. Right
7: now, by hangover buster, you're talking about you like sleeping it off. You're to sleep through the games. That's what you mean. You're just gonna
8: sleep through all. No. It's adrenaline pumping into my veins. That's what it is. Yeah, I don't know if you know this, but the UFL used to be the XFL, and the X in XFL stood for extreme. So

0: That's right. How about that? That's right. I mean, that's going to wake you up. I'm glad to see you're upright though after the event yesterday. We'll get to some of the stuff from last weekend. You're right though. I know you were joking a little bit, but that was the about Michael Jackson and the nose job. That was definitely the running joke around my show here locally and among my friends and because we kind of mentioned it a few weeks ago. I've been dealing with some sinus struggles for years, man. I haven't been able to smell for probably 4 years, I would say. And so it's just been a constant thing. Allergies, it led to asthma, which I had never had. No smell. I could taste food, but not to the same extent. And so it was really frustrating, obviously. And I've been going to the doctor trying to figure it out. And they thought it was just because of COVID and it would just come back and never did. So finally went to an ENT, I don't know, 2 months ago and basically determined that, hey, like we can keep trying all these antibiotics and stuff. That's not going to get it done. They did a CT scan and they're like, yeah, your sinus is basically, it's all a mess up there and stuff. And so I went and had nasal surgery, deviated septum surgery, and got the stents out a couple days ago. So feeling way better already. I don't have the smell back. Yeah. That's the number one question everybody asks. I don't have the smell back yet. That could be a bit, but yeah, man, it's not bad. The craziest thing, if you want to know though, after they take the stents out, which they're like the 7 centimeter long pieces of plastic that are shoved up your nose, which is crazy. I didn't know that's like
1: Yeah. That's way too many centimeters. Yeah.
0: And so then when they pull those out, it actually doesn't hurt. It's actually the best like pressure release feeling ever. It really is. But then they numb your nose and then they actually stick like a, like I would describe it as a hose up your nose. And dude, they just suck
1: up your, they went up every, your nose with a rubber hose. Like welcome back, Cotter style.
0: Yeah. Like your nose is numb for it because dude, I feel like they were like all the way up in my brain, man. Like they're like suctioning all this crap out. Oh, I got to go back next week for them to do that again and do these nasal rinses. Anybody that's listening or across the country or watching, I'm sure somebody out there's had the same procedure and knows. I was told it was going to be awful. I think technology has gotten better. It wasn't, the recovery wasn't as bad as I thought. Part of it is I think I've been so congested for years anyway, so it doesn't really feel much different. Like I'm still congested a little bit today, but we're good, man. It's good to be back.
1: Well, I'll say this, you're not missing much with the smell, you know, like it's like, okay, you can go without, like, that's like, if we had to power rank the senses, smell, I think, is towards the bottom.
0: I agree with that.
1: I am excited for you being, like, living, like, your best life as like the second half of a Flonase commercial. Like I expect you right after we get off the air here today, you're gonna go frolic in a field, you know, you're gonna be like picnicking, you're gonna be like, you don't even have any kids, but you're gonna be teaching your daughter how to ride a bike like out in the open air. Like that's gonna, you know, be what? You
0: what's funny, you said that I got the stents out on Wednesday and I had been like kind of locked inside for multiple days because I still technically can't go to the gym. I can't wait. Tomorrow I go to the gym again. I'll be cleared for that. So you were allowed to like do some walking stuff, but I was mainly inside for a week. So the stents get out and I basically got like this oxygen high, man, because like the airflow up to my nose was insane. And even like the AC being on, like nostrils were like burning because they, like, it was cold air that hadn't really like been in there for a while. And I went to a concert on Wednesday night, Charlie Puth, which was put on a great show. And so that was like the best night. I felt so amazing that night. So kind of what you're saying. And I can't wait to I'll let you know what the first smell. Whenever the smell comes back, I will text you. I will let you know the first smell. I don't know what it's going to be. I know when I briefly got it back after being on some antibiotics, it was just like shampoo. I was in the shower and I was like, wait. Cement. I smell like cement, but I don't know. I want to smell like new car smell or barbecue is what I want. I want barbecue smell back.
1: And all of our guys behind the scenes, Zach Kroll, Grant Leder, Max Sheedy, we should all have like a side group chat where we take bets as to what the first smell is. And then we'll have like have like a group for the Bet MGM Game Day crew. We'll have like a group bet as to what we think the place your bets now, boys, what you think your first smell is. In fact, if you want to weigh in on our Twitch or YouTube stream, you can comment with what you think Alex's first smell will be fresh from sinus surgery. I'm glad you're back, dude. We did miss you.
0: I appreciate it.
1: A little piece of us was gone last week for sure.
0: I appreciate it. Good to be back. And as Austin mentioned, you can interact with us over on YouTube and Twitch. Search BetMGM tonight. We got the chat pulled up there. Keep an eye on that. Also on our Instagram and our Twitter and X accounts at Alex Gold, at Austin Huff. And of course, you can listen to the show as well on our affiliates across the country and over on SiriusXM channel 375. Let's get right into some basketball, though, man, because we've got a game 7 coming up tomorrow. That's because the Detroit Pistons controlled yesterday, to say the least, against the Cleveland Cavaliers. And it's another blown opportunity for this Cavs team as it now goes to a game 7. And the last time I was on the air with you, right, the last time I was on, we were discussing the Pistons and the Magic, and hey, there's opportunities you have to capitalize on if you are a team like the Magic, or I will say in this case, a team like the Cavs. Now that this thing went to a game 7, I kind of have the same feeling as I did going back to the series prior, which is I fully expect Detroit now to win in game 7. This has been the story of this Pistons team staving off elimination, winning these big-time games. What is that now? They're 4 wins in elimination games, the most in the playoffs, actually, since the Celtics did it 3 years ago. This team, you know, I don't want to call them a team of destiny by any means. I don't think they're going to win the NBA championship. But they certainly are not afraid when their backs are against the wall. In fact, they play some of their best basketball. And they did it yesterday, and I expect that same sort of effort again on Sunday. I think the Cavs and James Harden blew an opportunity to get to the Eastern Conference Finals.
1: I'm glad you brought up my Orlando Magic, because I think they are solely to thank for this series. Everyone in Detroit should be thanking the Orlando Magic, because in the opening rounds, the Detroit Pistons, as we know, rallied from down 3-1 against those Magic and took the lead and advanced to the Eastern Conference semifinals. Without that, they're not battle-tested. They're not ready for coming back. Now, yes, yeah, there is some, like, James Hardenism going down with the Cavaliers. And, like, I want to say, like, he really has something to prove to us. But, like, let's be honest. This is – I think it's written in the stars. Like, we knew this was going to happen before the playoffs even started. Whatever team James Harden is on is going to have some – I don't want to say embarrassing, because you were up in this series. Like, it was not embarrassing, but you do know they're going to have an excruciating exit in the playoffs, because that's just what James Harden does. And all of the Donovan Mitchells in the world couldn't save the Cavaliers from this ill-timed fate. But, the Pistons are just – I feel like they're – it's funny. The Pistons play like an old style of basketball, right? Like, which, like, gritty defense and toughness and, they like to slow it up. And I feel like that is somehow working in this new age NBA, and they're somehow getting through. It gives me shades of the 2004 Pistons, you know, with Sheed and Tayshaun Prince, like, you know, like all those guys, which I know Tayshaun was like the sixth man off the bench on that team, but like Chauncey Billups, yes, like literally like that whole crew. That's what this year's team reminds me of, because they kind of have that Detroit grit back, and it's been fun to watch. I don't know. I do know. I know exactly how game 7's going to go. Pistons back in their barn. They're going to advance. I don't even think there's a question about it.
0: Yeah, when it goes back to Little Caesars Arena, this thing is over. I think the Pistons are 4.5-point favorites right now there at BetMGM. And you're right about the defensive part of it. I mean, that was the story yesterday. Look, James Harden has 8 turnovers in the game. That's unacceptable. But the Pistons held the Cavs to under 30% shooting in the second half and under 40% for the entire game. So it was dominant defense. And then as you were kind of going through some of the key pieces for this Detroit team, of this iteration of the Detroit team, what, 6 different Pistons scored in double figures? You had Cade, Jenkins, Reed, Thompson, and Robinson all part of that group that were able to do that. So it has been kind of that cliche team effort to get it done. And yeah, I think the Cavs are going to be kicking themselves for a while, and it's bad news for our producer, Zach, who we were giving a hard time for having that futures ticket on the Cavs. I think he needed that one last night. Needed that. I don't think it's worth cash anymore, Zach.
1: Yeah, Zach, I hate to be the bearer of bad news, man, but that's, look, you got to know, like, a future on the beard is just not, it's never going to cash out. That is a ticket stub that you will hold in your wallet forever.
0: He admitted, though, yeah, that was also an emotional hedge against the Knicks. He's a Knicks hater.
1: He is a Knicks guy.
0: A little bit, yeah. 'Cause the Knicks look incredible, but Yeah, the Knicks are certainly going to be that. Now, it's weird. He says he's a Knicks hater, but he's a Knicks fan, I thought, so I'm confused.
1: He's a Knicks – well, a Knicks fan is also a Knicks hater. You have to know that those two coincide.
0: Okay, okay.
1: Like, if you are a fan of the Knicks, you also hate the Knicks. Like, it's kind of like being a Mets fan as well. Like, if you love the Mets, you also hate the Mets.
0: This is about as good as they've been for the Knicks in a long time.
1: Is there a team that has changed your mind more over the course of this playoffs than the New York Knicks? Like, I came in thinking they're the third best team in the East at best. And obviously, like, not just based off of their standings, but, like, sure. I legitimately believe maybe even, like, fourth or fifth best team in the entire playoffs. But the way they've played, like, I think they might be the best team in the playoffs. Like, I think the Knicks are the team to beat. I mean, outside of OKC.
0: Well,
1: outside of OKC, yeah. I'll say the Knicks are literally, like, they're playing at a level that's, like, it's unheard of.
0: Well, they've been so impressive because they've also, you look at their path, you look at the Thunder path, right? So far, the Thunder haven't played anybody. Right? They just haven't played anybody. And I know the Knicks destroyed the 76ers, but remember, that was the Philly team that had just beat Boston and was impressive
1: right.
0: in coming back and winning that series. So that's not how we perceive Philly going in. The Thunder, it's been such an easy path, and that's why we can't wait to see the Spurs series start on Monday night and now see how, you know, even the Spurs acknowledged last night that series is going to be a completely different animal when they play the Thunder. So, yeah, I would agree with what you're saying. Right now, because of who they've played and how they've looked, the Knicks have by far been the most impressive team this postseason. I don't think they are better than the Thunder. Now, maybe that's our finals matchup. Maybe we're going to
1: get
0: SGA going to the Garden here in 3 weeks or 2 weeks or whatever it's going to be, and that'll be your NBA Finals matchup. That, I would sign up for that too, by the way. That'd be pretty incredible.
1: If the Knicks do not get to the NBA Finals, does the hammer of James Dolan come down yet again? Because
0: I don't think so, but you're right. It feels like there's no excuse.
1: Like, Mike Brown, literally, the bar is set at NBA Finals. Minimum, right? Like, and I don't think they're going to fire him after 1 year. But I didn't think they were going to fire Tom Thibodeau after their best year in the last quarter of a century. So there, you cannot expect any NBA owner who has a band on the side called JD and the Straight Shots is anything but a straight shooter. You cannot expect that guy to act sanely after whatever the fate of the Knicks is. If they do not make the finals, like, look, I don't think that they would fire him. But I also did not think that they would fire Tom Thibodeau last year. So
0: we will have, of course, Game 1 of the Western Conference Finals coming up Monday, Spurs and Thunder. We got to wait till Game 7 of the Eastern Conference Semis wraps up tomorrow to find out ultimately who the New York Knicks will be playing out east. Up next, I do want to talk about the Western Conference Final matchup, though. It is set. It's one we've been talking about really all season. Would we actually see a Spurs team with Victor Wembanyama and company go up against SGA and the defending champs? Well, that's what we got. Let's talk about that series a little bit. We're just getting started here on a Saturday edition of BetMGM Game Day.
2: 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The two best teams, the two best players, the matchup we've waited for all season. Spurs, Thunder, Wemby versus SGA. Can San Antonio take down the defending champs? We break it all down on the road to the finals. Westwood One Sports.
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2: That's how it sounded over on Prime as the Spurs advanced to the Western Conference Finals with their dominating win against Anthony Edwards and the Minnesota Timberwolves. We can probably talk about Minnesota a little bit later on the show, kind of what the future holds for Anthony Edwards there, where he just flat out had to acknowledge that the Spurs are the superior team and kind of wonder where the Minnesota Timberwolves move going forward. Alex Gold, Austin Huff with you here on Westwood One Sports. Don't forget, you can text in, you can call in as well, 310-840-4910, 310-840-4910. So we get the Western Conference Finals matchup, as I've said, that we were all kind of speculating about and maybe hoping for with the Spurs and the Thunder, and we get Wimby and Castle going up against SGA and company there. This is fascinating, not just for this year, which is, okay, will the champs be dethroned, and what do the finals matchup look like? What does it do legacy-wise for Wimby, for example, if he's able to take his team to an NBA Finals in just a couple years here in the league? But there's a chance that this series, starting Monday night, will be the rivalry that we talk about, you and I, for five-plus years, if not more, right? Like, there's a chance that this becomes the new Western Conference rivalry for years to come. That's what's at stake if we get a really competitive series.
3: Yeah, I would love that. You know, do you remember back in like the mid-2010s when the Heat and the Pacers used to go at it in the Eastern Conference every year? Like, it just seemed like every year those two teams were in the Eastern Conference Finals or maybe like the semifinals. But like, they were always going at each other's throats. And that was a great, great rivalry, like, or just like an organic rivalry, right? Because it's not like they were, you know, just, you know, they're not like long-standing rivals. Like, they became rivals through their matchups in the playoffs. And yeah, I would love to see that become a thing in the NBA, because I feel like that's one thing that the NBA has been missing over the last decade plus, like, of just the bad blood, like, rivalry. You got a little bit of it with the Nuggets and the Wolves in the opening round, which was fun, like that animosity that, like, you know, as Keith Jackson would say, you know, just a couple of teams that straight up don't like each other. You know, like, that's what we need more of in the NBA. And if it's going to be this Spurs team with Wemby and Castle, like, I'm here for it. And the Oklahoma City Thunder, like, they're so good, it's, like, almost easy to dislike them, right? So if you could just, I don't know, I love this matchup. I'm glad that we got it because, yeah, we did talk about it going into the playoffs about, man, that's the matchup we kind of, we were all had penciled in. Well, now it's sharpied in, and I cannot wait to watch it tip off tomorrow.
2: Yeah, we'll get this one on Monday night. And I think the Spurs in this particular spot, you know, the question for them, much like with the Thunder, it's, hey, the Thunder haven't been tested this playoffs. But for the San Antonio Spurs, it is still a massive step up for them. While their path has been more challenging for than the Thunder so far, I do want to see, in game one in particular, you know, what does that gap look like? Now, we know the regular season and how it fared for the Spurs. Does that translate over to the postseason, or do you just throw that out entirely? Because I don't really think the regular season matchups matter at all at this point. I think these are different teams now. We know the stakes are, I mean, we're talking about going to the NBA Finals, so I don't care how the Thunder fared against the Spurs in the regular season. I mean, the Thunder, to me, are still the better basketball team. That does not always mean you're going to win a series, but the Thunder, like, if you were just saying, who do I still think, if we went starting five and compared, let alone the experience that you're talking about as well in a spot like this, and who can handle the pressure of being on this stage, of course that edge is going to be the Thunder. But I am intrigued when I see the opening line over at BetMGM for this game, and the Thunder are 6.5-point favorites. You know, they've been sitting around, they're rested, but is that a good thing? Is that a bad thing? I think the Spurs at +6.5, just my very early look, I have not made this bet yet. I would lean towards taking San Antonio getting 6.5 points, but that's just an early glance. I haven't made a bet yet.
3: Yeah, it's that spread, 6.5 points, is minuscule, though, compared to what the numbers OKC was seeing in their last matchup against the
2: 17.5.
3: right. And, you know, and I actually agree with you. I don't think the regular season, you have to throw the regular season results out the window. except for the last series with the Thunder and the Lakers, because we pretty much got what we got during the regular season, with the Thunder winning all four matchups in the regular season against the Lakers by an average of 22 points. It felt that way in the sweep in the second round of the playoffs as well. But there's a Wemby factor here with the Spurs, man. And I can't say his – I know people are probably annoyed by just hearing a Wemby this, Wemby that, but – how can you not? I mean, like, he's literally, I think, the best thing we've got in basketball. I kind of talked about this last week, but the, you know, we've been very blessed in our NBA fandom when we went from Michael Jordan to, I mean, we don't really want to remember it, but the Michael Jordan missing dunks in the NBA All-Star game in the Wizards jersey era, handing directly off the baton to LeBron James. And we got 23 years out of LeBron, and it was great. And now it's like LeBron's time is coming to a close, and it's like, who's going to take that reign? And it's hard not to say a guy like Wemby, with just how – not just how big and dominant he is, not just with how big and dominant and – oh, yeah, he's also got handles and can, you know, cross you over in a heartbeat. But also, he's getting better every single year. He's getting better. He's going into the offseason, going over to Asia and training with monks, right? Like, he's learning from Hakeem Olajuwon. Like, he's got this fire inside him. And it takes me back to All-Star Weekend of this year, Alex, when we were talking about – we were kind of clowning on the NBA All-Star format. And – who was it that stepped up for the world team that really made the game better? And if you ever play pickup basketball, you're out there just for a casual pickup game, but there's one guy going harder than everyone else, it ups the level of everyone else, right? It makes everyone else play harder. Well, Wemby was that guy in the All-Star game, and I think he's just got this, like, I mean, I guess the best closest thing I could compare it to is like this mama mentality within him of like, I want to be better. I want to be great. And which is kind of refreshing, because we haven't seen a player with his skills and with his size also pair with that desire and that want to be great. So that's why I say the Spurs team has a Wemby factor about them. And when the lights are the brightest, this dude steps up the biggest, which is why I think exactly what you said, you have to throw the regular season results out the window.
2: Oh, and I think we're getting a legit series here. I don't think it's going to be this dominant sweep I certainly would love for a game seven. I don't know if we're going to get a game seven, but I think this one will certainly go a bit of the distance. Maybe it doesn't get all the way to a game seven. You can take a look at, you know, the odds over at BetMGM right now, just in terms of series pricing to get to the finals, as in win this series. The Spurs are plus 220 right now. The Thunder minus 270. To come out of the Western Conference. Now, in terms of actual, you know, total games in the series, if you think he goes seven, plus 220 no matter who wins, plus 210 for six-game series, plus 220 for a five. And if you think it's a sweep, that's plus 430. I don't really think a sweep is happening. I would honestly be pretty shocked either way. Like, I definitely don't think the Spurs are sweeping the Thunder, and I still don't think the Thunder would do that to the Spurs either. I know this, though, for the casual NBA fan that only pays attention in the playoffs, the Spurs winning is better for the NBA. You agree with that? Like, the Spurs winning this series and getting Wemby to the finals is so much better for the NBA long term, in my opinion. And I know the Thunder are still fresh, and SGA is very likable as well, don't get me wrong, but I think the Spurs and what you just said about Wemby, them knocking off the defending champs and then setting up next year where they're like a potential rematch and all, like, that is way more intriguing than it's next year. The Thunder have won two titles in a row, and it's, can Wemby do it his second opportunity? It is better for the league, in my opinion. Sorry, Thunder fans, if the Spurs actually win this series.
3: Yeah, no, and I mean, Thunder fans, take that as credit to your team. Like, that's like where you're at. Like, you won your title, and you were so dominant this year. Like, it's like that's what comes with it. I mean, Alex, you're a Chiefs fan. You saw that firsthand. You know, everyone was rooting for the Chiefs against the Patriots in the AFC title game when Dee Ford went offsides, and then they finally get over that hump the next year. They go to the champion, or they go to the Super Bowl, win it all, and then very quickly, it's like, okay, we're done with you. Like, it's like everyone roots for you on your way up, but once you get to the top of the mountain, nobody wants you to stay there. And so take that as a compliment, Thunder. But yeah, I think you're it's so funny. If you took us back to Child Alex and Child Austin and you said the NBA wants the Spurs in a finals. That's such a weird thing, right? Because, like, we grew up in the era of, like, oh, the NBA wants anyone but the Spurs, like this boring Tim Duncan, David Robinson-led team, like this, Manu Ginobili and Tony Parker, like, we want anyone but those guys in because they didn't draw ratings, right? Like San Antonio is not, it's not one of the bigger markets, especially not in the Western Conference. And they go and they were you wanted TV execs like wanting like, hey, give me someone, give me the Lakers, you know, give me any other team, heck, give me the Phoenix Suns over the San Antonio Spurs. And you never really got that. Because the Spurs were so great. And now here we are saying is like, yeah, the Spurs would make for better television. And that, again, is the Wemby factor. Like, it's like they have that draw of like, because he's so big and present. Like, he literally alters guys' shots. He alters what teams do when he is in the game. Like, you see a true difference. You saw that when he got knocked out with his injury. You saw that when he went full WWE elbow and got himself ejected. Like, there's a difference when Wemby is on the floor and when he's not. And yeah, I think I would agree with you in the sentiment that I think most casual NBA fans would like to see the Spurs advance in this.
2: 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This game, this series, I should say, we don't know officially the Eastern Conference matchup yet. We'll find out tomorrow with the Cavs and Pistons playing a Game 7 and see what the Knicks are going to do. Who the Knicks will clearly be favorites in that series. I think it's pretty obvious at this point in time. Do you believe, though, right now, if I just gave you the two Western Conference teams, and we'll say the three Eastern Conference teams that are alive, would you take anybody on the East against the West right now? Like, if in terms of winning it all?
3: I still think the Thunder are the favorite to win it all. I still think that they're just too good. And until they prove us otherwise, like, I think you kind of have to lend them that respect. They're just so dominant defensively, and they get to the line. Like, it's just they're so well built all around. I think that it's going to be a force to stop. And look, let's not, like, we've been waxing poetically about the Spurs, but they're still a very young team. The Thunder have been here before, and they're deep as hell. Like, they literally, like, they've got guys, 11.
2: Yeah, is it too early? We'll try to reconnect with Austin there. Maybe, is it too early for the Spurs? I think that'll be the big storyline heading in. Is it 1 year too early, or is this the right time for the Spurs to actually take down the Oklahoma City Thunder? We will certainly talk more NBA postseason coming up throughout the show today. Up next, though, we've got some items to add to the list. I got beef with Austin, though. He added something to the list last week when I was gone, and I know he would never have added it if I was on the show. I got to address that with him next.
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1: 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We're just getting started. Hopefully it's a beautiful Saturday already for you if you're listening across the country on the Westwood One Sports app, Odyssey app, or on our SiriusXM channel 375. It is that time of the show where we get to the list. Some things that have been bugging us that we want to add. We add this to the list. They are there permanently. Sports, non-sports. I think I'm cheating here a little bit, but my item might just be adding stuff that he would never
2: okay.
1: add without me on the show, which is what happened last week. What did you add last week again? Please fill me in, because I don't think you would have added this. I was told something about Patrick Mahomes and the Chiefs if I wasn't on the show. What was your issue last week with the Chiefs in Kansas City?
2: The thing I added to the list last week, and you can't take it off because it's already on the list, and once it's on the list, it stays on the list forever. But the thing that matters to the list, and I did get some agreeance of non-Chiefs fans on the internet, but the thing I added to the list last week was the already annoyance of the media hype surrounding Patrick Mahomes' week one return.

0: like the week one next year, the media is going to glaze Patrick Mahomes harder than any athlete that has returned from injury ever. Chris Collinsworth's dry cleaner has already got an appointment booked for that first week in September because he is going to have some a pile of stained pants coming in right in the crotchal region.
1: Okay. Look, you know what's funny about this? Not only did you do it while I was gone, since then the schedule has come out, which we're going to get to, I know, the NFL
0: yes.
1: next hour. And the Chiefs were in prime time the first 2 weeks, which tells me, no doubt, Patrick Mahomes is playing. Also, he had his golf tournament for charity with yesterday, I think it was, and he put out a video, and he's swinging a full swing of a golf club. He's playing week one. So the NFL has already set this thing up. They're playing the Broncos on Monday Night Football on ESPN. The whole conversation is already going to start this offseason. So it only got worse for you. I got bad news, man. The Mahomes will be ready stuff is only going to be increasing now that they're
0: on
1: prime time stage week one. So get used to it, man. Just get used to it.
0: I know. I did get a lot of from Chiefs fans, like, why don't you cry more? Or, like, nobody cares what you think, you know? I always love the people taking time out of their day to comment on a video of nobody cares. Well, clearly you cared enough to comment. But, I'm ready for it. Like, at least I have months to prepare. I'm just already annoyed at it. Like, I'm going to be annoyed for the next 6 months and probably well after. He's going to win. He may not even – even if he doesn't finish the season, he's still going to somehow win Comeback Player of the Year next year.
1: So that – I mean, that was an interesting thing that I brought up, you know, locally even this week is people – watch this happen. Okay, watch this happen because – the Comeback Player of the Year award is a joke, okay? It's been a joke for a while. You know, I understand that, you know, Joe Flacco won it a few years back. And, look, if you had a ticket on it, you loved it. You made a lot of money. There were some people at this network that made some money, I know for a fact, off of the Joe Flacco Comeback Player of the Year thing. So props to them. This is not me hating. My point is, the award's a joke. Come back from what? Being on your couch? Being crappy? Whatever it is. So, like, the minute we allow that to happen, it doesn't matter. So they need to have the most improved player award and then the comeback player of the year award like the NBA has. It needs to be something like that. But I guess what I'm saying is people are going to make a big deal, Austin, about Mahomes maybe winning comeback player of the year. And they're going to say, well, he only missed 3 games. And I don't disagree. But the thing is, because it's Mahomes, everybody's going to act like, oh, my gosh, this is the worst thing ever. And people are going to use that as their reason to change the award finally is my prediction for the season. People will make the case. What was he coming back for? And they'll completely forget that Joe Flacco was just sitting on the couch and won the award. So this will be the narrative all year because he does have a great chance to win the award. It's a flawed award.
0: Yeah. No, I mean, it is, but it is. So are you adding me to the list? Am I getting added to the list? Is that what's happening right here?
1: The list is Austin taking a shot at Kansas City when gold is gone.
0: Yeah. Hang on. No, it was not a shot at Kansas City. It was a shot at the media glazing Kansas City's quarterback. That's
1: Austin talking about glazing while gold is not on the show.
0: If you're watching on the YouTube or Twitch streams right now, you can see the makeshift list. And the first item on there is Austin taking shots at KC. I didn't take shots at KC, all right? Oh, gosh.
1: What do you have this week? Because I know it's not going to be anything that's going to impact the Mahomes in week one stuff. Where are you at for the list this week?
0: The thing I am adding to the list this week is the NFL schedule as a whole. Like, let's start with the holidays, okay? The NFL games are on Thanksgiving Eve, Black Friday, Christmas, Christmas Eve, Boxing Day, New Year's Eve, Columbus Day, Cyber Monday, Veterans Day, the second, third, sixth, and eighth days of Hanukkah. Hey, NFL, we're running out of holidays. Pretty soon, the NFL is going to be making some massive announcement about how they're unveiling a new game on your Aunt Carol's birthday. Aunt Carol doesn't want a football game on her birthday, and neither do we. And you might be among the endangered species who think, who doesn't want more football? Football always and forever, bruh. But let's be real. Most of these big holiday games won't even end up mattering. The NFL's big New Year's Eve game features the Ravens and the Bengals, which on paper sounds awesome. But I'd be willing to bet my daughter's college and wedding funds on the fact that the game will feature at least one backup quarterback. And more than likely, one of those teams will not be playing for a playoff spot, if not both. Packers and Bears on Christmas? That sounds great in April. But this

0: Nebraska quarterback Dylan Raiola to fill in for that game. Donnie Kelsey's offseason home renovations were more enticing than these games. These games were what we call 100-yarders. They're good from far, but far from good. And the worst part of all, they're killing our Sundays. Like, remember when football used to be about, like, Sundays used to be all about football? Pretty soon our Sunday afternoons are going to look like the Fresh Prince in the series finale. Sundays were religiously a day for rest and non-religiously for football. And now it's a day for teams like the Titans, Jets, and Dolphins. And don't even get me started on the international games. Hey, NFL, nobody likes the kid from college who brags about all the different places he's studied abroad. We get it, trust fund baby. You're well-traveled. Maybe spend a fall at home for once. So the entire NFL schedule, I am just adding to the list. I'm sick of it.
1: Well done. Well done. I mean, we should all applaud that. That was very well done. I like the Donna Kelsey line there as well. That's very, very well done. Look, I think there's a couple elements there that I firmly agree with. The idea that the NFL is greedy and pushing the limits, of course, that's exactly what they're doing. And do we need games on Christmas? No, we don't. That's the one day that I actually don't think we should have football games on. What I don't understand is why people are upset that we have a Thanksgiving Eve game. What's the problem with that? Thanksgiving Eve is a night. There's nothing wrong with Thanksgiving Eve. And Thanksgiving football in general has always been a thing. But Thanksgiving Eve, I'm totally good with that. The international stuff, I'm with you. I don't think divisional games should be internationally. But I guess I've come to the realization that we all know we're a couple years away from every team playing two international games every single season anyway. So maybe I have just already accepted that. And you're obviously not wanting to concede that yet. And I totally get it. And the NFL is going to hit a wall one day. I don't know where it is. They're going to hit a wall with number of games. They're going to hit a wall with the holidays. But right now, the TV ratings, even on these specialty days, are kicking ass. And so we're not going to see this going away anytime soon.
0: You know, let me push back on the Thanksgiving Eve games, because look, Alex, you and I, we're in our 30s, okay? Let me be the voice of the generation behind us, because Thanksgiving Eve is known more famously as Blackout Wednesday, okay? It is a time you travel back home to your hometown. You see all your buddies from high school. It's a rendezvous from college, and you get to meet up. They need that night for themselves. They don't need to watch a football game between
1: You're acting like everybody has to go meet at somebody's house and sit on a couch and watch the game. I can go to a bar and watch the game. I love having a game on at the bar while I'm there with my friends. That's fun to go watch the game, especially if my team's not in it. I actually love the Thanksgiving Eve idea. To me, this is great. The part I will give you the most benefit on, and totally you're right, which is it is killing our Sunday afternoon slates. It is destroying, though.
0: It is.
1: Totally with you.
0: Sundays are going to be a barren wasteland of football pretty soon. And it kind of sucks because NFL Red Zone, gone are the days, because there's going to be like two games on that they're just going to be flipping back and forth between. But Blackout Wednesday, Packers Rams on Netflix. Like, look, I'm sticking up for the Johnny who is returning home to his hometown where his high school sweetheart, the girl he was crushing on for 4 years of high school, is back. Her name's probably Lucy. I'm sticking up for Johnny. I'm hoping Johnny's not going to be able to mac on Lucy while watching the Green Bay Packers and Matthew Stafford go at it on Netflix. Bum bum. Like, I just feel like it's too much. Like, scale it back, okay? Like, it's kind of like when your dog goes chasing after another dog. Like, we need to put the NFL on a leash and rein them in a little bit.
1: They're going to keep pushing it. Yeah, they're going to keep pushing it until ultimately the ratings aren't there, or, you know, NFL executives really start to push. But we all know this is all money grab. It's so they can split off the extra streaming packages. They didn't get rid of Monday night doubleheaders because people didn't like having two games on Monday night. They got rid of Monday night football doubleheaders so they can sell off Thanksgiving Eve and they can have still Black Friday games. And they can have these additional Saturday games and all that. Oh, are you an anti-Black Friday game?
0: No. I actually do like the Black Friday game. Don't tell anyone. But the double headers on Monday nights. I am so done with the double headers on Monday nights.
1: Well, they are.
0: Pretty soon they're going to put a game.
1: They are gone.
0: Well, yeah, like they're the that and the I feel like it's only a matter of time before like they do like a triple header sometime on like Sunday night with a game on YouTube.
1: Anything is possible with the National Football League if there's a new revenue stream to come in. All right, up next, let's talk more about the schedule. Some of the predictions.

0: 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Who's got all these primetime games? And is there a sneaky game or two on the 2026 schedule? That's next here on BetMGM.
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8: Getting involved in statewide politics, I'm Roger Stern, Fox News. President Trump inserting himself in today's Senate primary in Louisiana, where Republican Senator Bill Cassidy is running for re-election. Here's Fox's Jonathan Seri with details.
9: He was one of just 7 Republicans to vote in favor of convicting the president during his 2021 impeachment trial. Senator Cassidy faces Republican primary challenges from Louisiana State Treasurer John Fleming and Congresswoman Julia Letlow. Now, for President Trump, this race is personal. He is attacking the incumbent. He says Senator Bill Cassidy of Louisiana is a disloyal disaster. Bill Cassidy is a sleazebag, a terrible guy who is bad for Louisiana.
8: The Supreme Court has dealt a legal blow to Democrats in Virginia.
10: Last week, the Virginia Attorney General launched a last-ditch effort to the Supreme Court in hopes of reviving the state's plan to redraw its congressional districts to gain additional Democratic seats. Asking the justices to block a May 8th ruling by the state Virginia Supreme Court that invalidated an amendment to the Virginia Constitution that allowed the state's legislature to enact a law, a new congressional map, before the midterms. But the AG's emergency appeal found no traction at the nation's highest court, which many legal experts considered a long shot because the Virginia Supreme Court's ruling rested on its interpretation of the state's constitution.
8: For now, Virginia is using the current congressional map. 6 passengers from a cruise ship hit by the Hanta virus outbreak have arrived in Australia for a 3-week quarantine. In the U.S., 2 passengers who were originally sent to Atlanta have been transferred elsewhere. 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
11: Your AccuWeather forecast this afternoon. Expect partly sunny skies with a breeze along with a few showers and a thunderstorm. The high will reach 70. Tonight, there might be a thunderstorm in some areas early this evening. Otherwise, it'll be cloudy with a low of 61. Tomorrow will be warmer with a mix of clouds and sunshine, possibly with a thunderstorm in spots during the afternoon. The high temperature will climb to 81 with the AccuWeather forecast. I'm meteorologist Jason Caterina for News Talk 1480 WHBC.
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0: That, of course, was a clip from one of the many schedule release videos across the National Football League. It's become kind of this expectation that these social media teams are going to show off and be creative. You know, the Chargers have gotten a great reputation for that. I thought your Tennessee Titans did an amazing job, even though it was simple, right, man on the street type of stuff, but they went around and found lookalikes for players and coaches. I legitimately laughed out, like, not even legitimately laughed out loud when they did the young kid in the Myles Garrett jersey, and then they in the Myles Garrett shirtless. That was my favorite of all, maybe all the videos. And of course, everybody was wondering whether or not some of these teams were going to take a shot at Mike Vrabel / Diana Rossini. And there were a few little teams that decided to do that.
16: I will say, when I saw the Titans go back to the man on the street bit, I groaned at first. I was like, ugh, don't, guys, come on, don't try and recreate magic, because we all know the sequel is never as good as the original. But to their credit, they nailed the assignment, because it was the Pat McAfee one that won me over. Well, like, at that point, I was like, okay, we got something. We hold up, let them cook, right? Like, that was me watching this video. And sure enough, yeah, it ended up being one of the better ones.
0: The Fernando Mendoza one, when they were talking about playing the Raiders, was pretty good. That kid looked like his little brother. That kid looked like
16: really
0: Mendoza's little brother.
16: Yeah, yeah, look, kudos.
0: The Titans and these teams did a great job with it for the most part.
16: Yeah, and you know what? I will say this, though. Like, there are some teams out there, and we know the ones, right? I don't think I need to call them out by name. But there are some teams out there where it's like, hey, guys, maybe just a static JPEG is what's best for you. Maybe just release your schedule with just a JPEG.
0: Someone's just going to do a basic type old school.
16: Some teams need to. Some teams need to just just email out a PDF of your schedule, because it's like in high school when you used to have to do a video assignment for class, and there were some kids that had the ability to have to edit videos, right? And there were some kids that, you know, or knew someone in the TV productions class that could help them edit their video. And then there were other people that had no editing skills whatsoever. And it was, and then in class, you would sit through all of the video presentations, and they were always the worst ones, right? And that's the way the NFL is. There are some teams out there where it's like, guys, it's just not creative. Maybe this is not your thing. I think we should just go back to where it's just because they're like the Chargers. They're perpetually at the top. We always like to crown slate the Chargers as Super Bowl contenders. No, their Super Bowl is in April on schedule release day. They nail the assignment. It's almost gotten to the point where it's too much, to the point where it's like breaking down the Zapruder film. I have to watch that thing over and over and over again just to catch all of the different jokes that they've got in there. It's insane. But, kudos to them. They found their niche. Titans have done a great job every year. This is it's always the teams that don't do well in the fall.
0: Correct.
16: Dominate
0: yes.
16: the spring. Yeah.
0: That's been the running joke is, yes, the Chargers social media team is great, but their football team is disappointing on a yearly
16: They should get their Justin Herbert should switch roles with the social media manager and see if that works for a season.
0: Yeah, something's got to give there, though, for Herbert and company, the Chargers. We'll see. Maybe this is their year in the AFC West. Thanks for hanging out with us here on a Saturday. It's Alex Gold. It's Austin Huff here on Westwood One Sports. You guys can interact on YouTube and Twitch. Search BetMGM tonight. You could also interact at Alex Gold, at Austin Huff, over on Twitch and Instagram. So the schedule release happens, and I don't know if you're anti just the whole format of it in general. I don't need to watch the schedule release show because we know the schedule before the show. Maybe this is because of what we do for a living. Selfishly, I like the slow trickle out all week. Like I like that on Tuesday during my show, frankly, there's a leak that the Chiefs or whatever are playing not on Christmas or they're playing on Thanksgiving night or there's a leak that this team is that. I enjoy that. And maybe that's because of what we do for a living. And if I didn't, I would want to just to wait till Thursday. I also, you don't know about this about me, I guess, enough. We've done the show for a couple months now, but I hate surprises, okay? Hate it. I have to figure out what it is. As a kid, when it was time to get gifts, I would guess presents. I would feel the box, and I guessed I was getting a Garfield one year. My mom was not happy. Like, I hate surprises.
16: Yeah. No, I will. And you know who else loves it? The NFL. Because when they slowly trickle it out leading up to schedule night, they know exactly what they're doing because they're getting people to talk about it every single day. You know, like, hey, let's drop an international game here. Let's drop a Christmas Day game here. And then sure enough, all day Thursday, you're talking NFL schedule release. And then all day Friday, you're talking the reaction to NFL schedule release. Leading into Saturday on BetMGM Game Day on Westwood One Sports, where we're talking NFL schedule. Like, that's just what the NFL does. They want to own the calendar. And they are owning it not just during football season from week 1 to week 18. Or week 17, I guess I should say. They're dominating it from, like, in April. Like, we're in the middle of the Stanley Cup playoffs, the NBA playoffs. Like, baseball season is in full throttle. And here we are. We're talking about dates on a calendar. And strictly nothing more than that. It's not like you've seen
0: we're draft, addicted.
16: Where it's like roster construction. It's literally just games that we already knew they were playing. Just when are they playing them? Like, that's literally, it's just shuffling the cards that we already know we've got in our hand.
0: It is, but you know what? No doubt. That's exactly what it is. But I think as we have seen over the last 15-plus years and fantasy football become more popular, betting, of course, become legalized across the country, and survivor pools becoming more popular, and dynasty fantasy football leagues on top of normal fan. Like, for me, the schedule's fun because, A, I can map out the fall if there's a road trip I want to take. And so now I have that information if I want to book a flight. The other part is, you know, I love doing survivor contests, and so I'm not going to – maybe I'm sicker than others, and I certainly am when it comes to survivor, but
16: so do you start mapping that out now?
0: I've taken a look. I haven't, like, but I've definitely taken a look at some week one, week two options already. You know, you can do local survivor contests, or there's, of course, a couple big ones out in Las Vegas I usually go out to and sign up for. So I love it, man. Like, that's why it's fun for me. You can start to have those type of conversations, and it lets you know that fall is around the corner and everything like that. But what did you make of some of these teams, though? I mean, the prime time is obviously where a lot of fan bases look. You see the Rams, who are Super Bowl favorites, have the most prime time games. No surprise, they should. I mean, they're going to be must watch all year. Cannot wait for some of those marquee matchups that they have. ESPN went through, though, and put together their overreactions based on the schedule. I just want to run through a few of these and see if you think they're overreaction, if they're not, or do you have an overreaction maybe as well to the schedule. For example, they list a team that missed the playoffs last year will play in the Super Bowl. Okay? We know the NFL is parody, but they're saying a team that missed the playoffs last year will play in the Super Bowl. Those teams, by
16: I think
0: the way,
16: they're referring to the Tennessee Titans right there. That's without question. They're trying not to be, like, they're trying to be coy about it, but we all know who they're talking about.
0: Yeah, they're talking about Cam Ward and your Tennessee Titans. That's exactly who they mentioned. They mentioned the Lions, the Ravens, the Cowboys, and the Chiefs, by the way. But do you think there's another team? Or do you agree with that? Do you think that we will see a team that missed the playoffs in the Super Bowl this year?
16: I mean, it's hard to say in the Super Bowl because it's one thing. I mean, I think the Chiefs are probably the most equipped, which is probably why they put that out there. I don't think the Lions are returning to what they had 2 years ago. I mean, I don't want to I don't know what the Ravens are. I don't know what they're going to be. And the Cowboys, while I do think they will be better from last year, I don't think they're Super Bowl caliber. So I really do just think if the Chiefs can return to form and stay healthy, that's the team that they're referring to. But I don't agree with it. I don't think a team that missed the playoffs last year is going to make the Super Bowl, even the Chiefs. Like, I just think that there's just too much parity now for the Chiefs to kind of do what they did during, you know, when they were, I'll say it, in their prime. Like, you know, back when Travis Kelce was firing on all cylinders, back when, you know, Patrick Mahomes, back when they had their wide receiver core a little bit more figured out than it is now. But I don't know. You're a guy who lives and works in Kansas City. Where do you think? Like, do you think of those teams listed, do you think any of those are set to make a run to the Super Bowl? Do you think your own Chiefs are set to make a run to the Super Bowl?
0: No, so I mean, I've been unpopular here recently in Kansas City because I said I think this is more of a gap year for them. You know, they're, to me, retooling the salary cap and the way they attacked the draft was all defense. I think they're a wild card team this year. Now, I will say this. With Mahomes, if you're a wild card team, I'll take my chances, right, and see what he can do in the postseason. So I guess out of those grouping of teams, yeah, maybe it's Kansas City. But I'm not. You know, I've come on, you know, this network in previous iterations, you know, plenty of years talking about the Chiefs are going to the Super Bowl. They're going to be the best team. That's not my stance now. And I don't think they're as bad as they were last year. I think that was just a complete disaster in a lot of ways. But to me, they're like a 10-win team and a wild card team. So, no, I don't think they're going to the Super Bowl this year. I think they're setting themselves up for 2027 to have another 3+ year run after this year. I'm with you on the Ravens. It's weird. They have some of the best odds in the AFC actually to win the Super Bowl. But they got a brand new coaching staff. Lamar Jackson, was it injury or is it ability and degrading ability? I think he was just hurt. I actually think Lamar will be fine this year. But it is unique because the wide receiver room is still kind of where it's been for a while. And I still question a new coaching staff. And then Derrick Henry's a year older. So the defense was their problem. I understand. That was the biggest issue with the Ravens last year. And they went out and they improved the defense. But I'm surprised that they have the best odds in the AFC, quite honestly.
16: Yeah, it really is. Like, it's funny. The Ravens are one of those teams that I could see playing in the AFC Championship, but I could also see them missing the playoffs entirely. Like, it's so wild. And, you know, like, I joked about it during the list, but I legitimately mean it. Like, how can you trust the Ravens to stay healthy? Like, that's a team that is perpetually have, you know, at least a good list of fellas on the IR. Like, same thing with their NFC North opponent, the Bengals. You know, like I joked about that game featuring at least one backup quarterback, but it's probably going to happen. Like, and that's the thing about, like, you know, with schedule release day, like, yeah, it's great to look at right now, but so many things are going to change. Like, when we went into you know, right after schedule release day last year, we found out the Broncos and Chiefs were going to be playing on Christmas Day. We were like, well, we know the Chiefs are going to be great. We know they're going to be 12-3. The Broncos will probably be 6-9, right? And here it was, the roles were reversed. So, I don't think the Ravens, I think it's so funny that they're at the top of the odds makers list because for me, I feel like they're at the top of my question mark list. Like, I have no idea what to.
0: The AFC is so wide open, you know, this year appears because you're right. You're saying what you just said about Baltimore. Well, Buffalo has similar odds. They also have a brand new head coach. I understand it was a guy that was on staff and Joe Brady got promoted, but they have a new head coach. And then Kansas City has their question marks. The Chargers are there. Yep. They're the team that never can stay healthy either. So it is a very open AFC. There's no doubt heading in. How about another team? This was another overreaction listed from ESPN when they had the schedule release, which is they predict the Bengals will return to the AFC title game. They have the league's third, quote-unquote, easiest schedule, although that's another conversation. Strength of schedule.
16: Yeah, right.
0: Damn thing, you know?
16: No, it doesn't. And that's one thing that, like, people need to remember. Because, like, yeah, like, on paper, I believe the Chiefs, like, first, like, eight games are, like, quote-unquote easy, you know, aside from that, you know, week one opener against the Broncos. But, like, that means nothing because it's every team has a brand new team. The winning percentage off of last year, you're not playing last year's team. You're playing this year's team, and so much in the NFL can change from year to year. The Bengals returning to the AFC title game, that's another team where it's like, I'll believe it when I see it. You know, if you have like one of those friends that like just continuously lets you down and just continuously like, no, man, no, I promise I'm good for it. You know, like let's say like if you had a friend that lost a bet on a Saturday afternoon radio show on Westwood One Sports and they owed you like $75 or whatever, or $50, whatever it is. And like, they're like, no, no, man, I promise I'll get you. I'll pay you back on Venmo. And you're like, yeah, okay, okay. Like you believe him at first, but then after a few weeks, you know, like you go through an entire nose surgery and he still hasn't paid you, like then you're like, man, like maybe it's not, I'm starting to not believe that this guy is ever going to pay me. The Bengals are that friend. They're you're going to be waiting for your money for a long time. I will believe it when I see it with the Bengals returning to what they were when they went to the Super Bowl back in 2021.
0: Interesting example you gave. I was nodding my head. That feels like that's exactly what's happening right now, actually, between you and I. But I also agree with you on Cincinnati, though. That's the thing. Joe Burrow's incredible, right? But he has to prove he can be available. He just does. And he's available week one. Is he available week nine? Now, the defense they finally invested in, and we'll see if the result is there, but the Bengals did invest in this defense. It's been a problem for them. But I still have questions about Zach Taylor as well, and they're in a brutal division. So, yeah, Cincinnati definitely has to prove it. You know, I feel like media and some fans have been like, they're like starving for Joe Burrow to be back in the playoffs, right? Because he's one of the best quarterbacks in the league, and I think people want it so badly that they've talked themselves into it for years. But they just got to prove it. I mean, guys, it has been – That Super Bowl appearance, yes, he has one. Josh Allen doesn't. Lamar doesn't. That was 5 years ago. That's a long time in the NFL. People forget that 5 years ago in the NFL might as well be 15 years ago. That is such a long time. So they have to prove it. I think they will be much better defensively, which should lead to a much better team and a playoff team in Cincy this year. But they got to see if Joe Burrow can stay healthy.
16: NFL years are like dog years, right? Like for every one, it's like 7 years, right? So it's if it's 5 years ago, that's 35 years ago, NFL years, okay? That's a long, long time. I did see one of the overreactions on this article that we've been kind of talking about from ESPN is the Bears will miss the playoffs. Now,
0: yeah, how about that?
16: I'll say this. I don't think the Bears will be as good as they were last year, but I don't think that they are going to miss the playoffs. If anything, to me, and this is going to be as Skip Bayless hot takey as I can get with it, but the Bears are the NFC Chiefs. And I mean that in the sense of every year people are going to try and write them off, and every year they're going to be right there in the mix because, like the Chiefs, they've got their quarterback and a very talented one at that, a guy who can literally pull something out of nothing. If you didn't watch the playoffs last year, then you clearly have no idea what I'm talking about. But if you did, you saw what I'm talking about. And he did that all through the regular season last year. Caleb Williams, that's how I don't know if he gave himself the nickname Iceman or if someone else gave it to him, but he's definitely taking it and running with it. But that's how we got that nickname, Iceman. And then you pair that with their Andy Reid at head coach and Ben Johnson. Like, that is a duo, and that's why I credit all of Kansas City's success to the pairing of Andy Reid and Patrick Mahomes. And Chicago has found that with the Bears. And I think the rest of their division is getting worse. I think the Packers are not going to be as great as they were. I think the Lions are going to continue to take a step back. And I think the Vikings, if you've got two quarterbacks, you don't have one Vikings. So you need to figure that out before you get back onto the main stage. But I think that the Bears are definitely making the playoffs next year.
0: So I think they make the playoffs. I disagree on the comp. I think there's a chance down the road that what you said about the Bears and comp to Kansas City and the similar fact. We're way too ahead of ourselves there. They finally made the postseason. I think that's a bit much.
16: Well, hang on. Let me push back a little bit because Chiefs fans are very protective of their Chiefs, as rightfully so. They obviously.
0: Defending the Chiefs. It's the most recent. That you compare Ben Johnson to Andy Reid. I mean, that's just a bit of a stretch.
16: Well, but, I mean, are they not quarterback whisperers? Like, did Ben Johnson not turn the Lions into essentially an offensive juggernaut in that run to the NFC title game a couple years ago?
0: Ben Johnson has to at least get to an NFC title game, for crying out loud. Prove that he can win a division multiple years in a row.
16: Okay, but Andy Reid, early on in his career, though, what was his biggest knock? Like he was going to four NFC titles in the Eagles.
0: He went to feed it. He didn't get four of them.
16: Okay. Granted, it's early. It is very early. It's the first year. Andy Reid didn't win in his first year in Kansas City, did he?
0: Of course not.
16: No, it took.
0: Well,
16: a couple
0: he did.
16: Years.
0: He actually
16: right.
0: did. He actually in actually year one they went and made the playoffs in year one right away.
16: Well, okay. Well, yeah. So did Ben Johnson with the Bears. So what I'm saying is it's not. First of all, I don't think there's any team I could say that I could comp to the Kansas City Chiefs that you would agree with. And I think that's
0: there's not a team because they haven't done anything.
16: Anyone with the Chiefs fans. Well, right, but that's what I'm saying. Like you can't. Okay, so I have to wait for them to do it before I can say that they are similar in.
0: Yes, the same way after the Chiefs won their first Super Bowl, you couldn't comp them to the Patriots dynasty after year one, but you maybe could after 3 years in a row making the Super Bowl. Like there's a difference.
16: I think if you go back to the start of where the Chiefs were in the Andy Reid era, and where the Bears are right now with the Ben Johnson era, I think it's very similar. I think it is very similar in vein, and that's where I'm going with. Will the Bears have a success? Probably. The Bears probably will not go on to win three Super Bowls in 5 years. That's probably not going to happen. But I think comparably to where they're at right now, to where the Chiefs were at the start of their Andy Reid era, I think it's very similar right now.
0: Yeah, but look, you might be 5 years from now, you're way ahead of the curve, maybe. Like, you're way ahead of the curve.
16: That's why I said it was very skip-bayless of me.
0: Andy Reid also started his time in Kansas City with Alex Smith as his quarterback. Then they drafted Patrick Mahomes. Ben Johnson walked in the door, had Caleb Williams there. But anyway, we'll see. We can revisit this. This is good.
16: Yeah.
0: Let's welcome in our guest, Tyler Sullivan from CBS, coming up next right here on BetMGM Game Day.
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1: 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Continuing to go through the NFL schedule, of course, the build-up all week long. A lot of overreactions to some of that. To talk more about what this schedule might mean for the fall, we go out and welcome in Tyler Sullivan from NFL, covers the NFL, I should say, for CBS Sports. And kind enough to give us some time here at Tyler Sully on Twitter and X. We were talking about the Bears and the Chiefs in the last segment a little bit. What do you make of, I guess, the overreaction we were talking about, which is some people were trying to predict some things, and I'll ask you what your prediction is, which was maybe a Bears team missing the playoffs in 2026.
2: Yeah, I would push back on that a little bit. I don't know if necessarily they're going to fall off a cliff in 2026. Remember last year, the Chicago Bears were tied for the second toughest strength of schedule in the NFL. What happened last year? They kind of took the league by storm, had Ben Johnson, obviously Caleb Williams going into year two. So I don't know if necessarily just because they have the toughest strength of schedule for 2026, that necessarily means that, okay, they're going to start cratering. I think that this team, and I was listening to you guys before I jumped on, they're too talented, I feel, to kind of take that step back. If Ben Johnson is everything we think he is, if Caleb Williams is everything we think he is, the head coach quarterback combo typically wins in the NFL at a pretty good rate. And I think that their ceiling compared to the rest of that division is higher than anyone else's. So I have a hard time thinking that Chicago is really going to take a dramatic step back. Maybe they don't win the division. Maybe they make it in for a wild card standpoint. But ultimately, I think this still is a playoff contention team.
3: Tyler, Thanksgiving Eve, Black Friday, Christmas Eve, Boxing Day, like Columbus Day. I feel like every holiday this fall is going to be taken up by football. The second, third, sixth, and eighth days of Hanukkah all have a football game on them. Like, at what point is the tipping point for the NFL? Like, do you think we're close, or do you think it's just going to continue to expand until we have football on all 7 days of the week throughout the entire fall?
2: Well, there's two questions there, right? Is it too much? Yes. Is the NFL going to stop? No. We are going to get football for pretty much every day of the week at some point. It just feels like that is the way the league is going. And I do understand that there is a emphasis to continue revenue and continue growing and to continue putting the budget of the NFL on an upward trajectory, right? Like, I can understand it from a business sense, but you have to be smart about it, because I do think in this year, more than ones that I can remember, I feel like there actually has been some pushback from the general public to say, you know what, that is a little too much football. As much as I do love it, there is a limit to how much I can actually give to this sport on a week in and week out basis. It's a problem that the MLB has faced in many years, the NBA has started to deal with in terms of oversaturation with the product. The NFL, one of the beauty things about it at a certain point was you could pretty much watch the entire league in a day, or at least have a good grasp of what the NFL is on a week-to-week basis by sitting on your couch on Sunday and basically watching the entire league unfold. Yes, you have Monday Night Football. Yes, you have Thursday Night Football. Those were one-offs that were a little bit more palatable. But now you kind of get all of these games, and by the time we get to the Monday, you're kind of gassed, right? Like, you do kind of feel like, oof, boy, if this is not a good Monday Night Football game, not that you're tuning it out, but you're not paying as much attention as you typically would after a full Sunday slate. So I do get the standpoint of putting too much on a fan's plate and maybe asking a bit too much. I think we're starting to get there, but does that mean the NFL is going to roll back some of these Thanksgiving Eve, Black Friday games? I don't know if that's going to be the case.
1: How do you judge just the difficulty of the schedule for some of these teams? Because everybody, you know, the easy way is people will just say strength of schedule. Oh, my gosh, they got the fifth easiest schedule. I think that's not necessarily the best way to do it. Some people look at Vegas win totals. How do you judge or can we really judge? And we always overreact to these, oh my gosh, this four-game stretch of games is so tough. But as you know, by the time we get to week 10, some quarterback's hurt, some team just doesn't meet expectations. So how do you judge who truly actually has a tough schedule heading into the year?
2: There has to be a blend, right? You can, yes, look at strength of schedule from the previous year. That can give you some of the equation, but I don't know if that tells the whole story, right? Because what have all of those teams been doing between the end of the previous season and now? They've been improving their roster, at least trying to, right? Bringing in players from the NFL draft, going into free agency. So the team that ended 2025, that calculates that strength of schedule metric, it's not the same team that those teams are going to be facing in 2026. So you can't use that as a Bible to say, okay, Chicago Bears are a great example. They have the toughest strength of schedule. Well, those teams that they're playing in 2026, they're not the same as what they were in 2025. I do like looking at the win totals in Sharp Football. There's a really good breakdown of combining all of them and doing a strength of schedule from that standpoint. I think that probably tells you a little bit more of the story in terms of what those teams are projected to be. But remember, that's a projection of what they are going to be. So you do have to look at in terms of mileage. You have to look in terms of when the bye comes in, when you're how, you know, do you have road trips and how daunting are those? How many primetime games you're going to have? So you can't really look at one specific thing and say, okay, I'll circle it. That's why X team is going to struggle or why that team is going to thrive in the following season. You kind of got to look at a couple of different things and then formulate your own opinion.
3: I think the FCC is going to fine me for saying this, but Cam Ward, he's got to be the least talked about number one overall pick in the history of forever. And now he's going into his second year without a primetime game, which I believe is the first quarterback since Vinny Testaverde to be the number one overall pick and not have a primetime game in their first two seasons. Like, I understand, look, I've worked in national radio long enough to where to know that the Tennessee Titans don't necessarily move the needle without stacking wins, which they haven't done in, you know, a half decade, it seems like. But you got to think that Cam Ward, you know, having a number one overall pick at quarterback when in a league that's built on quarterbacks, and even Netflix has thrown him a spot on their quarterback series. The NFL, you got to think, has got to want to showcase him at least a little bit, no?
2: Yeah, it is surprising, but that's kind of been the story for Cam Ward throughout his entire career in the NFL. I mean, the second he was picked number one overall by the Tennessee Titans, we talked about it for maybe, what, like 30 seconds, and then all of a sudden the Jacksonville Jaguars trade up to number two for Travis Hunter, and you're like, okay, now we're going to talk all about Travis Hunter. He was the clear-cut number one pick, but nobody treated him like that during the pre-draft process. Everybody was paying attention to Travis Hunter. And that's kind of been the case throughout his career this far. Again, only one season, but as you referenced, no primetime games. You would think that the NFL would want to highlight one of their promising young quarterbacks. And one of the sneaky things about the tail end of last season was that Cam Ward started to break out. I believe it was like his final nine games or seven games. He had about a 90 passer rating compared to, I think it was like in the 70s over the first couple of 10 games. So if this is a quarterback that is on the rise in year two, I mean, we just saw it in New England with Drake May, and it's a little bit different of a scenario. I don't think that the Titans are going to the Super Bowl or anything like that, but you have a young quarterback that showed promise in year one. You bring in a new head coach going, hopefully, to kind of give that organization more structure with Robert Saleh. You have Brian Daboll, who questions as a head coach, but I don't think you have as many questions about him as an offensive coordinator. I think that he should be able to fix things or at least make them a little bit more prolific. You use a top five pick and a wide receiver. Like, there are a lot of attractive things with the Tennessee Titans offense, but I just wonder, it's a smaller market. You have other teams maybe that you want to vault up there, the Chicago Bears, the Patriots, the Commanders, or another team that I think that the league is going to want to usher in those young quarterbacks a little bit more than, say, Cam Ward. But I think you're right. I think that there is an opportunity here, or there is a possibility that we'll get to midway through the first, or we'll get like through the first month of the season, month plus of the season, and say, man, Cam Ward's kind of balling right now, and nobody saw it coming.
4: We're talking to Tyler Sullivan. He covers the NFL for CBS.com, at Tyler Sully over on Twitter and X. You're north of Boston. You're keeping a close eye on the New England Patriots. We know they got a bunch of primetime games early on. They have a rematch against Seattle to open up the season in Seattle. You got all the Mike Vrabel, Diana Rossini stuff going on. Do you think that the best thing for Vrabel is just we get to football season? Like, do you think there's a scenario where once we get to football season, it becomes somewhat of a non-story, or is it going to be a problem when they go into these stadiums and fan bases are going to be saying stuff? Who knows? We were joking. Are they going to be playing, you know, Dirty Diana on the Jumbotron and stuff like that?
2: I think that fans are definitely going to use this as a something to rib Mike Vrabel and the New England Patriots throughout the season. I think that is inevitable. I mean, we were going into this schedule release thinking like, oh my goodness, what are the Chargers going to do? What are some of these teams going to do about the Mike Vrabel situation? Are they going to reference it? What is that going to look like? Is the league going to step in and say, hey, don't do anything here? And that's a whole story. So I think that's inevitable to anticipate fans doing something in terms of the Mike Vrabel, Diana Rossini situation. Now, if you're Mike Vrabel, do you want to get to football? Absolutely. You just want all of a sudden to have your job feel like your job again. And that is coaching on a week-to-week basis, bringing in players, and hopefully that success of the Patriots, if they continue to win, then all that talk maybe starts to go away, provided that there are no more news items that come out, no more pictures, which it does seem like every week there's a new chapter in this saga, so we'll see what happens there. But I think that there is something we have to point out with this saga, and I referenced it earlier. That goes away if they continue to win and they continue to be a Super Bowl contender. If all of a sudden they start losing football games early in the season, and the beginning of that schedule is not like last year. It is not a cupcake schedule. It is very difficult for the Patriots. If they start to lose and it seems like things are kind of coming off the tracks a little bit, you best believe people are going to be pointing out to being like, okay, is the situation off the field impacting the team on the field? That is certainly going to be a question if the Patriots struggle early in 2026.
3: Do you think the Patriots make the playoffs? Because, you know, and again, however much stock you want to put into the strength of schedule based off of last year's win totals, they do have the sixth toughest schedule going into 2026. We all know the Super Bowl hangover is a real deal. Like, it's affected just about every team that's lost the Super Bowl over the last decade. Do you think that they miss at the playoffs?
2: I think there's a possibility. I do. I think that every year there are teams that were on the outside looking in on the playoffs. They vault themselves back in. And if you go by that logic, some teams need to be on the outside looking in the following year. They have to fall out of the playoffs. And I just think that the Buffalo Bills saw what happened last season and know that they missed a golden opportunity to not only get to a Super Bowl, but win a championship. And I think they've used this offseason to retool, bring in DJ Moore at wide receiver. Hopefully that gives them a Stephon Diggs light type of option for Josh Allen and make that offense a little bit more prolific. So I think Buffalo is going to be back in the conversation, should be the favorite to win that division. So now we're talking about New England as a potential wild card entry. Right out of the gate, that means they're at risk of potentially missing the playoffs. And when you look at organizations like the Kansas City Chiefs and the Baltimore Ravens, who were missing the playoffs last year, I would assume that they're going to be back this year. Again, when you have Patrick Mahomes and Lamar Jackson, it's literally impossible to almost not make the playoffs. So I do think that Drake May is an MVP candidate type of quarterback, obviously finished second a season ago. I do think for all of the issues off the field, Mike Vrabel is a phenomenal head coach, just one coach of the year. There are good things in a good foundation with the Patriots, but I just wonder, with a more competitive schedule, with a more competitive conference, with all of these quarterbacks coming back, Joe Burrow is another one in Cincinnati, they should be back in the conversation. You start to do the math, and there is a legitimate possibility that, yeah, they could be on the outside looking in and missing the playoffs after getting to a Super Bowl a year ago.
4: 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Appreciate it, man. Enjoy the rest of the weekend. Thanks for coming on.
2: No problem. Thanks for having me, guys.
3: Good. Thanks, Tyler.
4: 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I'm Alex Gold. Up next, we got some sounds of the week to get to on Westwood One Sports.
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1: Gold, Austin up with you on BetMGM Game Day. Coming up in about 15 minutes, we'll talk some Major League Baseball as we get closer to Memorial Day weekend. And this is, what, 30-plus percent almost way through the MLB season already. Kyle Schwarber continues to stay hot, hitting a couple homers again. We'll get into some of these divisional races, including what is happening out in the American League East. So that's coming up in just a bit. Don't forget, you can interact with us on YouTube and Twitch. 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Also, call or text 310-840-4910. 310-840-4910. It is the time of the show, though. We get to some of the sounds of the week, and we start with the Paul Feinbaum show and the talk around a 24-team playoff happening in college football.
2: 24 is the worst possibility, I think, in the history of this game. Why, Greeny? Because it is going to devalue, dilute, and perhaps destroy the greatest football season of them all, and that's the regular season in college football. The big games at the end of the season are going to be meaningless. This is not the NFL where

0: It's not happening this year. We're still at least a year or so away, I want to be clear. There's still got to be a process to vote. The coaches have recommended that they want this. The conferences, some of the conferences want it. But I think it absolutely would hurt the regular season. All of a sudden, we go from talking about, oh, man, that's a huge game, November 5th. They can't lose this, and they're probably out of the CFP, to now it's like, well, they lose. They could still be like the 22nd team. They could still be an at-large team that gets in. I don't like that at all. I think, honestly, 16 is the perfect number. I would stop at 16 if we get there.
1: I don't want to come across as a hating the playoff hipster, but I was hating the playoff before it was cool. I'll be honest. I didn't even want a four-team playoff, let alone what we've got, 12 now, what is eventually going to be 24. It's funny. All week I've been hearing everyone push back against this playoff. Nobody wants this playoff except the people who make the decisions, and that's usually the way it goes. Nobody wanted commercials on Hulu except the people that make decisions. Nobody wanted patches on jerseys in sports except for the people who make the decisions. If there is money to be made, people are going to milk every dollar out of everything. It's the corporate greed that we've got here in America. Like, it's incessant, and it will not stop. Like, people will continue to do this, and it sucks because the product is losing. College football is the only sport that we watch. Think about it, that the regular season means everything. But now, as the playoff expands, the regular season is going to mean less and less and less. The Iron Bowl that usually takes place the last week of the season, all rivalry games that take place the final week of the season, you're going to have teams resting starters. Those games are going to mean nothing. Rivalries are going to mean nothing in college sports anymore, which is really disheartening to those of us who grew up absolutely loving college sports. I love college football. I used to love the BCS days because it only took the two best, meaning every week was a playoff. If you lost in September, you were eliminated from BCS contention, essentially, and you had to hope for other teams to lose for a chance to get back in, which a lot of times did not happen. So that's why I hate this for college football. It's going to be an entirely different sport once they eventually, and it's not if, it's when they move to 24 teams.
0: It will be. Yeah, it will be. The only part that I find kind of rich, though, from Paul Feinbaum, while I agree with most of his take, is now that the Big Ten is a better conference, right, they've been dominating. They've been, since the NIL era, both in basketball and in football, the Big Ten is better than the SEC. Sorry, they have been. Is now he doesn't like that the Big Ten is pushing the action, you know, when it was right. The SEC was right, controlling everything. So that part, I'm like, I'm sure, not going to feel sorry for you, man. This was, the SEC was running things for a while. Now the Big Ten, whatever they want is going to happen, more so than if the SEC doesn't want it. That's just the reality, man. It sucks when the shoe's on the other foot, and that's what's happening. All right, elsewhere, sounds of the week. How about Josh Hart explaining why maybe he's not a fan of the Knicks' extended break?
2: Sweep is great, right? You know what I mean? But dog, 7 days minimum off, no games? That's torture. I'm over here just doing nothing, hanging up art.
3: To feel something.
2: Yeah, Adam, come on, we gotta lock in.
3: So basically what you're saying is you would have rather like a 7-game battle?
2: It's not what I said. There's like an in-between there, buddy.
3: What, a gentleman sweep? 6-game battle? What would you have wanted?
2: I don't know. I don't like this. Too much time. We're in a good rhythm right now. JB's passing the ball, getting off the rock. Cat's passing the ball, not yelling at the refs. OG needed a break.
3: Yeah, OG's probably happy
2: Kel,
3: about it.
2: Hooping. Mike Brown found his glasses. He's locked in.
3: Deuce McBride.
2: We're there. Deuce McBride, 5 trays. Like, we're solid. We're in a good rhythm.
0: That's from the Roommate Show. Josh Hart's got a great personality. If you've never watched his show or listened, you can tell just from that clip. I will say this. Talk about hanging artwork and everything like that. I will say, when you're playing as well as the Knicks are, I'm sure in the back of their mind there's a little concern. Like, we're playing so good. We don't want to kill the vibes here. So I understand a little bit of the concern.
1: Look, Adam Silver is an ideas guy, right? And he loves to push, like, ridiculous progressive ideas for the NBA. Hey, instead of an in-season tournament, let's do an in-playoffs tournament where the teams that have these ridiculously long breaks have something to do to pass the time.
0: All right, those are the sounds of the week. Up next, let's talk to Major League Baseball here on BetMGM Game Day. Rowan Kavner going to join us. Going to talk to the baseball, Fox Sports, give you an insight on what we're seeing right now, specifically with Kyle Schwarber and also a couple of these young studs that got called up earlier this season.
4: This is Westwood One Sports.

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6: A big contest for an incumbent. I'm Pam Puso, Fox News. Polls are open in Louisiana, where Senate Republican Bill Cassidy is fighting for his political life.
7: Unlike previous Louisiana primaries, which listed candidates of all parties on the same ballot, today's Senate race is being conducted as separate closed party primaries. That's in the Senate race. Adding to the complexity, U.S. House candidate names are still listed on today's ballot, but votes for them will not be counted. That's because Governor Jeff Landry has postponed U.S. House elections in this state until November to allow lawmakers time to redraw the state's congressional districts. This following a Supreme Court ruling striking down racial gerrymandering in a majority black district here in Louisiana.
6: Fox's Jonathan Sary. Cassidy voted to convict President Trump in his second impeachment. The president has called him a disloyal disaster. The Supreme Court is denying Virginia's bid to restore a congressional map that favors Democrats.
8: Last week, the Virginia Attorney General launched a last-ditch effort to the Supreme Court in hopes of reviving the state's plan to redraw its congressional districts to gain additional Democratic seats, asking the justices to block a May 8th ruling by the state Virginia Supreme Court that invalidated an amendment to the Virginia Constitution that allowed the state's legislature to enact a new congressional map before the midterms. But the AG's emergency appeal found no traction at the nation's highest court, which many legal experts considered a long shot because the Virginia Supreme Court's ruling rested on its interpretation of the state's constitution.
6: Fox's Chanley Painter. Thousands rallying in Alabama. They're calling out rollbacks to the Voting Rights Act. 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
9: Your AccuWeather forecast this afternoon. Expect a mix of clouds and sun with a few showers and a thunderstorm accompanied by breezy conditions. The temperature will reach 70 degrees. Tonight, there is a chance of a thunderstorm early in the evening. Otherwise, expect cloudy skies with a low of

0: 61. Tomorrow will be warmer with a blend of clouds and sunshine and a chance of a thunderstorm in the afternoon. The high will reach 81 degrees with the AccuWeather forecast. I'm meteorologist Jason Caterina for News Talk 1480 WHBC.
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2: I was a little off balance. And a high fly ball out to right center field. O'Hearn going back. It is gone! Two-run home run, towering shot for Kyle Schwarber. And the Phillies have cut this lead to three. It's a 6-3 game.
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4: A pair of homers last night for Kyle Schwarber and the Phillies getting closer and closer to 500 under Don Mattingly, of course, after the firing of their manager Rob Thompson a couple weeks ago. That call over on NBC Sports Philadelphia as we continue here on BetMGM Game Day. Alex Gold, Austin Huff with you. Don't forget you can watch the show on YouTube and Twitch. You can listen on affiliates across the country and also over on SiriusXM channel 375. Let's talk about the Phillies a little bit and also some of the other storylines going on right now in baseball as we are north of 25% way through the season. We welcome in, of course, Rowan Kavner from FoxSports.com. Give him a follow on Twitter if you don't already. We just heard that the home run there from Schwarber and the pace that he's on right now is pretty impressive, and he's in a groove. But the Phillies, is this just baseball? What has changed here with Don Mattingly? Suddenly they're what, two under 500?
5: It's a lot like what happened when Rob Thompson got his job now, and now it's kind of just the opposite where, you know, sometimes you're just sort of looking for a spark, and it might not have been anything that he was doing. I mean, if you talk to people in that clubhouse, they were pretty torn up about him leaving. So this isn't a situation, I don't think, where, you know, it was necessarily something he was doing. It's just there's maybe a spark. And also that team was not a 9-19 team. I think everyone was kind of, you look at the teams that were really underperforming, I think you saw that rotation and thought there's just no way it's this bad for forever. But whatever Don Mattingly has done here, it's clearly sparked something. And when you have Schwarber in one of those zones like he's in right now, when you have Harper playing at the level that he can play at, these things can happen.
6: Rowan, I never thought I would be bringing the words cockfighting up in a MLB discussion. But the stuff that is going down with new Dodgers closer Edwin Diaz, not only, I mean, is he dealing, you know, with some injuries, but now he's dealing with some illegal cockfighting ring that he is like, you know, based on his quotes, it's like that's his home. Like he almost loves it more than baseball. Can you make any sense of what is going on in L.A.?
5: Yeah, there's not much to say yet. And the other part of it, as you mentioned, is he's hurt right now. So he's not available to go kind of talk. You don't have to, you know, corner him in his locker and go, what the hell's going on, dude? But, you know, so look, more details are going to obviously emerge. We don't really know a whole lot at this point. But, yeah, at some point this is just going to have to be addressed. It's just bizarre, right? Whether or not something was happening to get those quotes out is very strange. You would think that would not be something any player, let alone a prominent player, would say. But yeah, at this point, it's just so early that we just don't know a whole lot.
4: Thinking of the Dodgers, though, you know, if I would have told you that stacked lineup that Shohei's leading the way or Freddie Freeman's leading the way, you said, "Oh yeah, of course, yeah, obviously." How about Max Muncy? I mean, he's been their best hitter here recently. What do you notice about the 35-year-old third baseman who's got 11 homers on the season?
5: Yeah, I mean, it's crazy. And look, we know kind of when he's in a groove, what he can do offensively and the kind of three true outcome profile. It's taken a leap this year. He's a little bit more removed from some big injuries. The big thing that stood out to me is how good he's been defensively. I mean, this was a guy that shifted off from first base and you thought, can you like play him a little bit at second? Can you play him a little bit at third? Whatever. He's been kind of a fine, passable average third baseman. He's been one of the best defensive third basemen this year by most metrics. So when you have him in an offensive groove and giving you that defensively, he's just straight up been one of the best third basemen in baseball this year. And as you mentioned, they've needed it. It's really been the bottom of this lineup, which is bizarre and insane, that has kind of carried this team to this point. And you've got to think, all right, at some point, Shohei's going to get going. At some point, you know, Mookie is healthy now and hasn't looked great so far, but, you know, he's back. There's just so much firepower. You're starting to finally see Kyle Tucker get going, which, you know, with all the other stuff happening, that's kind of been the one thing that's kind of, I feel like, got a little bit almost under the radar. So he's finally getting going now, and obviously that would be huge.
6: Rowan, I come to you from Chicago, and this weekend we've got the Crosstown Classic going on between the Sox and the Cubs. And, you know, it's funny. It's like I think everyone, the Cubs are essentially what we expected the Cubs to be this year, especially, you know, with the addition of Bregman to that offense. But the White Sox are currently at 500. And going into last night, they were a game above 500. It should be noted. That date should live in infamy, that the Sox were above 500 this late into the season. And I know it's only May. But are the Sox ahead of schedule? And do you see them being able to sustain this level, at very least, like hover around maybe right above or right below 500 throughout the rest of the season?
5: Yeah, I mean, it definitely helps them that they're in the division they're in. And so, you know, there's no one really kind of running away with that. And so when you're sitting there at 500, it looks a whole lot better. But I mean, yeah, this is way better than I think. The timeline has been accelerated. And obviously the thing that stands out there is Murakami performing the way he is. Now, he has a 43% whiff rate. It's so far and above, you know, beyond what the next highest qualified player is. If he's going to go hit 50 home runs, you can live with that. Now, the question is, will he do that? Will he have this cold stretch? Because if he does, that's not going to be so sustainable anymore. Now, the value super high. That's the guy I'm just so curious about. When you get a guy like that on a two-year deal, you got to try to extend him. And if you can't extend him, I mean, you're not going to win the World Series this year. It's great if you can find a way to hover around 500, maybe sneak into a final wild card spot. What a huge story that would be. But this isn't a team that's built to make a deep run right now. So that's a guy I would at least be interested. Like, if you're the White Sox, you at least have to hear what teams would offer for something like that, I think, unless you really believe that you can extend him. And with kind of a weird ownership situation kind of going on right now, I'm curious if they would even be willing to do that. You know, we haven't really heard much yet. But it goes beyond him, right? Like, you're not going to be 500 just because he's hitting home runs. Colson Montgomery's taking a huge step. We've finally seen the Miguel Vargas breakout that I think since he was a Dodger, you've sort of been waiting for and wondering if he can give you that. They haven't even done this with Kyle Teal yet. He's coming back here soon, so that's a huge boost. And the pitching's been better than I think people expected. You have Davis Martin, who's like one of the best pitchers in the American League this year. So a lot has gone right. Do I expect them to be a 500 team when this ends? Probably not. I think they're playing a little bit above their skis right now, but there's some really intriguing, exciting young pieces there.
1: While we're in the AL Central, we're talking about a team that is, you know, exceeding expectations. I think one of the more disappointing teams in baseball right now is in that division, and that'd be the Kansas City Royals. They're now 7 under .500. What have you noticed about them? I mean, I'm based in Kansas City, so curious to get your perspective on it as well, where fans have pretty much turned on manager Mac Potrero at this point in time. Salvador Perez looking more like Father Time has caught up to him, and yet he still is batting there in the three spot in this lineup, and it's been a big problem for them.
5: Yeah, I mean, you kind of covered it all there, and I think Bobby Witt's season, again, is sort of like flown under the radar because in the midst of all of this, he's still arguably the best player in baseball right now, and he's been really hot, and yet they're still losing and losing and losing. And look, if that rotation isn't one of the better groups in baseball, they're going to have problems. And they've, you know, Lugo's been hit around lately. I know Walker's been solid, but if that's not like a top 10 group, there's just not enough offensive firepower. And as you said, you know, if we're maybe seeing kind of the end portion of the Salvador Perez, you know, as an offensive difference maker, then that's problematic. And if Vinny's not powering away, which he hasn't been, like, you know, the Michael Garcia emergence that we saw last year, it's not been quite the same this year. So there's so much reliance on their best players being incredible, and Bobby Witt has been very, very good, not to the level necessarily that he could be offensively yet, although he's obviously heating up. But those kind of secondary characters have to be more starring role players, and we just haven't seen that yet.
6: Let's drive east on I-70 and take it to St. Louis. You know, I talked about the White Sox kind of seeming like they're ahead of schedule. A team that's really seeming like they're ahead of schedule is the St. Louis Cardinals. They are currently in third in the NL Central and 8 games over .500, but They only have a run differential of plus +3. Is this one of those playing above their skis teams, or is this a team that will be able to sustain it for the long run, especially in a division with the Cubs and Brewers sitting atop of them?
5: Yeah, I mean, I think they have enough offense to stay interesting, especially if Jordan Walker is just like one of the best offensive players in baseball now. That would be quite a big difference. And you have enough guys there offensively that, you know, I think can kind of keep this thing afloat. Herrera's great. Burleson, you have Weatherholt helping out now. I don't think they have the pitching to really be, you know, a contending team in the National League right now. And I'm really curious, you know, what they do to continue to add young pieces. You know, you have the Heim Bloom kind of switch over now, where it's definitely not a team that's thinking they're ready to compete in 2026. This is still very much about which of these young guys can kind of be a part of the next great Cardinals team. So, you know, there's enough offensive pieces that I think they'll still be kind of like in the mix, kind of around maybe 500. I just don't think they have the pitching yet to really be a team that you'll be like scared of.
1: 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As Rowan Kavner from FoxSports.com joining us here on Westwood One Sports. In the American League, I'm sure you're well aware of the discrepancy here with the AL and the NL right now. Maybe it balances out. It is kind of bizarre. It seems like everybody really is in it still in the AL. I'm guessing it'll balance out, but what does this maybe set up as we get closer to the deadline? And I recognize there's been a few trades that have already happened. I mean, the Guardians went out and got Patrick Bailey, but it feels like you got to have a partner that thinks they're out of it to trade. So where are we at moving forward?
5: Yeah, you know, I've talked to a lot of people, and I've asked around the game too, and it's just like, who are the guys, you know, who could go at the deadline? And just who's out of it? And the teams that you would maybe say are kind of out of it, what, the Red Sox, the Royals? I have a really hard time if they're still within striking distance of a wild card spot, but they're just going to say, we're blowing it up, we're giving up this year, it's over. So that makes it really difficult to kind of gauge which of these teams would actually kind of do something. Now, I mentioned, you know, the Murakami part of things with the White Sox. That'll be interesting to see if he generates interest. Everyone's just going to keep talking about, you know, will Mike Trout play somewhere else? There's just been no indication that he wants to do that, or that a team wants to go take on $180 million for, you know, a guy in his mid-30s who has a history of a lot of injuries, as good as he's been and as awesome as this has been to see. You know, the other one is, would the Astros move on from Yordan to really try to go bolster something? I also have a hard time seeing that. And that's also a division that has, like, pretty much every other team, you know, other than the East, where you have the Rays and the Yankees at the top, the West and the Central, you know, a 500 team can dream of making a deep playoff run here. So the really kind of the big hitters there, you know, I still have a hard time thinking they actually go somewhere. And there's some like good pitchers that could, you know, be on the run. I think Sandy's obviously going to be a name you see. Like, if the Royals keep tanking, would they do something with Lugo or Waka? Could you see, you know, maybe the Giants with Robbie Ray? I know that's we're talking National League now, but Joe Ryan's a name to watch. So there's like some real maybe difference making pitchers, not ace types right now that I think would be going anywhere, but I think you're kind of looking at that, you know, 2, 3, 4 starter in the playoffs.
6: Cal Raleigh broke out of his slump just in time to land himself on the IL with an oblique strain, which really stinks, the timing of that. But in a way, I've got a two-part question here. One, do you think maybe the timing of this is probably best for Cal, you know, coming off of a 60 home run season, wasn't finding it this year, like almost kind of, obviously, like, you never want an injury for a player, but giving him the time to just kind of reset himself.
5: Like, hey, yeah, he wasn't going to take the break if something more serious, I guess, didn't happen, right? And it just felt like he needed some sort of a reset. Yeah. Now, I guess it depends, how long is he out? How does he look when he comes back from that? Like, you'd like to say, okay, if this is just, you know, a few weeks or something, and he looks like Cal Raleigh again, and, you know, in July we're saying, wow, it's great he got that blow, like, maybe that's okay. You still don't want to see him go down because there's just not a lot of reliable offense, and he is included in that mix. You know, you've seen Naylor play a lot better, and that's just hugely important. Arozarena has kind of been the one constant over there, but you're just sort of waiting. You feel like you're going to get the one Julio month where he looks like the best player in baseball at some point. We haven't had that yet. When this, you know, weather starts warming up, I think we'll see it. That's still the team, I think, you know, every time they kind of take a step forward, and like, okay, now the Mariners are here. Then something happens and, you know, they're still kind of just hovering right below 500. You haven't seen anyone else really challenge. The Astros have been horrible. The Rangers have just kind of been a 500 team. The A's are interesting in that they've taken this first place in a time when, like, that offense could still reach a whole nother level, and I think it will at some point when they, you know, get some bats. But we need to talk about Shea Langeliers at some point. He's just straight up, like, one of the best catchers in baseball right now. He's not having the Cal Raleigh 60 homer season, but this is kind of the 2026 version of Cal, I think. You know, that it's kind of interesting to watch him right now be able to do what he's doing. So I think there's another level this A's offense can reach, and if they get there, could they start maybe running away a little bit? But I still think Seattle's the team to beat, but obviously they got to get Cal back.
6: And I guess a quick follow-up there, Rowan. Have you ever showered in your clothes as Cal Raleigh did to break out of his slump?
5: I haven't, but maybe if I write a really crappy piece or something, I have to shake that one off and move on. So, whatever it takes, man.
1: Watch the oblique, though, after. Be careful with your oblique.
5: That's right.
6: Yeah, right.
5: If I enter my oblique typing, I think it's time to just give it up.
1: Yeah, exactly. That would be one of the more pathetic things to happen to an individual, I would say. Rowan, appreciate the time, man. Always like having you on the show.
5: All right, guys.
6: All right, and Rowan, stay on hold. I'll get your bets for Edwin's cockfighting ring a little bit later. Okay, well, I'll take those off the air. Okay.
5: All right.
1: Hey, guys. Rowan Kavner from Fox Sports joining us here. Yeah, the Edwin Diaz quotes that were coming out about how, like, basically he didn't know it was federally illegal in Puerto Rico as of 2019 to do that. He claims,
6: yeah,
1: like the cockfighting.
6: His quotes about the cockfighting ring sounded like me talking about my children, you know, like saying, like, oh, it is my life. And, you know, I don't know what my world would be without it. And it's like, are we talking about the same thing here? Are we talking about literally roosters going at it?
1: I don't know. Do you think do they get trumpet? Like, do they have trumpets that play them out into the arena as well down there? I don't know. That's something.
6: It's a good question. You know what?
1: His might.
6: Look, I in case any of, like, the feds are listening or whatever, I don't want to go to an illegal cockfighting ring. However, I do now want to at least see if there are trumpets. Like, I do want to just go just for that reason. And then I'll be out. I'll be out. So I'm not partaking. I just want to witness.
1: He's off enough. I'm Alex Gould. Up next, though, let's get back into the NFL schedule release. It is never too early to lay down some of our favorite bets on the Week 1 lines for the NFL season. There's already a couple games that have my attention. We'll get into those next year on BetMGM Game Day.
3: 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Spurs, Thunder, Wemby versus SGA. Can San Antonio take down the defending champs? We break it all down on the road to the finals. Westwood One Sports.
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0: Shotgun snap, 44 Seattle. He's hit as he drops back. The ball free. Picked up by Nwosu. Running down the side. 30, 20, 10, 5. Touchdown. It's picked off and a touchdown. Seattle has scored on another turnover. And that will seal it, it seems, right now for the Seahawks in Super Bowl 60.
1: The bets, the breakdowns, the big games. BetMGM Game Day continues on Westwood One Sports.
2: That was Nwosu, the pick six, all the way back in the Super Bowl over on Westwood One. Kevin Harlan, Kurt Warner on the call. Does that not feel like that was like a year ago already? And I know we're
3: all... Yeah, right.
2: But like you and I sitting here talking about Super Bowl week, and look what has transpired in sports and in the world since then. I mean, the whole Mike Vrabel thing, we didn't know anything about that. And meanwhile,
3: yeah,
2: we're
3: right.
2: Talking about him coaching his Super Bowl. It's just, it's crazy to think how fast everything moves. And here we are. We're already now looking ahead to week one. Alex Gold, Austin Huff with you here on BetMGM Game Day. And I don't know if you do this yet. I told you I like the... You know, the survivor aspect to map out the week one, week two slate a little bit already when the schedule's out. But, of course, you can bet week one over at BetMGM right now. Is there a bet that maybe you haven't made it yet, but that you're keeping an eye on? Because I have made a couple week one bets already because the spreads are all out there. And it's kind of a traditional thing for me. I make a week one bet way out in advance. I like to lock in a line that I might think will move as we get closer to the start of the season as some buzz or some hype happens. So, for example, we were just talking about Chicago a couple segments ago and, you know, what they are as an organization. They're coming off the playoff appearance and obviously feeling good about the direction of that franchise. They take on Bryce Young and Carolina on the road. So it is a road game. Maybe you don't like that, but the Bears -2.5, it's like one of my favorite bets in week one. The Panthers, I understand they ended up making the postseason, but come on now. I still am not sold on Bryce Young. They're not sold on Bryce Young because they just picked up his fifth-year option. They're not giving him an extension yet, nor should they. I think Carolina in that division that they were in, they could easily regress again. So I don't know about you. I love Chicago week one -2.5 against Carolina.
3: Yeah, no, that's my favorite. I think that's my favorite line of week one. I'm as we talked about, I'm big on the Bears next year. I think they're going to be fantastic. And yeah, the Panthers are, you know, there's so many teams that like you put them down on paper and you're like, what is it? You know, it's like looking at a Picasso painting or like a magic eye, right? And I just have to like stare at them for a while to figure out what it is. The Carolina Panthers are one of those teams for me. The Baltimore Ravens are another one of those teams for me. Like, it's like where it's like, I certainly expect more out of the Ravens than I do the Panthers, but I just don't know. Like, I could see it going either way. So, yeah, I mean, if you're going to give the Bears, you know, 2.5, or give the Panthers, excuse me, give the Bears 2.5 points, like, or give the Panthers 2.5 points. I gotta take that, right? Like I think that's a great one. I think another one of the lines that I kind of like is the Seattle Seahawks -4 at home against the Patriots, a Super Bowl rematch.
2: Let's open it up.
3: I think is the game. Yeah, right. Like literally to start the season. I love this because there's a lot of question marks surrounding the Patriots. We do know that, you know, that it is, there's a, obviously, you take all the drama aside, playing in Seattle, especially early in the season, is a tough place to play. It's going to be loud. It's going to be raucous. They're going to be hanging a Super Bowl banner there. I like the Seahawks to kind of run away with that game. Plus, I don't think the Patriots are going to replicate what they did last year. I think you are going to see a big Super Bowl hangover from this team. Their division's better. The entire conference is better. I think it's going to be hard-pressed to replicate the magic that they had last year. And their schedule is a lot tougher as well.
2: Yeah, I don't even know if it's a hangover as much as it is what you just said there, which is like their schedule's just worlds more difficult than what they experienced a year ago. And also, did they correct their offensive line? You know, we all know that was the big story
3: right. In
2: the playoffs and definitely in the Super Bowl against the Seattle team. Now, so for Seattle, I mean, question-wise, no Kenneth Walker anymore. Their offensive coordinator is now the head coach down in Las Vegas with the Raiders. So what does that do for that team? I'll say I'm not betting it yet because I want to just – get a better feel for this, but it's interesting. You think Seattle runs away from that with that game. I think a lot of times what happens, all this narrative about how bad the Patriots looked in the Super Bowl, all the Mike Vrabel stuff, maybe they don't go to Seattle and win, but I right now I would take the Patriots plus 4.5. I actually think
3: really
2: going to love Seattle.
3: Really?
2: I would fade the public there, and I would take the Patriots. And honestly, I would be tempted to take them to go in there and win, because that's the kind of stuff that happens when everybody, when it comes to sports betting, when everybody thinks they got it all figured out. That'd be more of me fading everybody than it is even a belief in New England.
3: I will say, historically, Mike Vrabel, not great in week one. Mike Vrabel coached teams are not great in week one. I believe they did. He won with the Patriots last year in week one, but I...
2: No, they lost to the Raiders. Remember, that was a surprise.
3: Oh, did they?
2: Lost to the Raiders.
3: Oh, that's right.
2: That was the
3: plays to my point. Mike Vrabel
2: for
3: is
2: sure
3: not good getting his teams ready for week one. It was like that with the Titans. I think in his 6 years in Nashville, I think he won maybe one week one game. It's just not his forte. Plus, it is a little triggering, you saying that a Mike Vrabel coach team is having issues with the offensive line, because that was the perpetual issue that he had in Nashville. So I'm glad to see that the problems that he had in Nashville, he has brought north up to Foxborough.
2: Yeah, do you like that? I mean, I guess you already mentioned the schedule stuff earlier. Do you like the Wednesday night, though? Because I said this when they talked about doing the Australia game, which is the Thursday night game now, the Niners and the Rams. I was like, look, the only people that should care about that are Seattle fans, making sure they still have the spotlight, which they are, but it's a day earlier.
3: Right.
2: The same thing. I'm football starved. I love the fact that I get football Wednesday, Thursday, college football that same weekend, you know, Friday, Saturday, NFL Sunday, Monday. Like, I love that we're going to have that week football Wednesday through Monday.
3: Yeah, I like it. But to me, it kind of has all the feel of like going out to a bar on a Wednesday night, right? Like, if you going out on a Wednesday night, sure, it can be fun, but going out on a Thursday night is just so much better, because you know the next day you've got Friday. You know, if you're a remote worker, you're probably going to be phoning it in anyway. Like, it's Fridays are just a total vibe from start to finish. So you parlay your Thursday evening into a vibe. On Wednesday, it's just a little awkward. It's just like, oh, we're only halfway through the week at this point. So that to me is like, it's not great. But I will say this, and I know I was harping on the NFL schedule early on. By that point, by September 9th, I believe it is, we will be craving football. So yes, I will love getting a Wednesday night game, a Thursday night game. And then I believe that Friday night, correct me if I'm wrong, but that's when our boys kick off Kansas and Mizzou Friday night on Fox.
2: That's true.
3: Go into a full slate on Saturday. So, yeah, that's going to be one hell of a week for football. I should go with my wife on notice right now. Like, I'm going to be glued to a screen at all hours for that entire week.
2: Yeah, chill prep. Yeah, I have to watch, honey. I'm sure.
3: Yeah, babe. I'm sure. What do you want me to do? I don't look. It's not me. Who do you think puts this roof over our heads?
2: Oh, jeez. Oh, gosh.
3: No, she does.
2: That one plays over real well for you.
3: She works full time. She'd be like, I'm pretty sure it's me. Okay, you work in radio. Okay, I'm like, all right, touche.
2: Yeah. Exactly. Yeah. Anybody that knows that there's no possible way what you said before is true. Yeah, exactly. Let's keep looking at this slate, though, in week one, because there's a game that I can't touch yet because the quarterback questions. That's that Falcons-Steelers game where Pittsburgh's a 2.5-point favorite in week one against Atlanta. The total's 41.5. We all think Aaron Rodgers is coming back still. We think. But we're not sure. Otherwise, it's Drew Aller or Will Howard, or maybe Mason Rudolph. And then Atlanta, I think we believe it'll be Tua, but I guess there's a scenario somehow where it's Michael Penix. I was trying to check to see if there was the latest report. My expectation is will be Tua versus Aaron Rodgers in Pittsburgh, Mike McCarthy's debut as a Steelers head coach. This is not the same Mike Tomlin, you know, stats and trends we could look at where, you know, you give Tomlin X amount of time or Mike Tomlin as an underdog or whatever. This is Mike McCarthy. But I will tell you this, a full offseason, if it is Rodgers, I don't think Pittsburgh is losing at home in week one, and I don't think they're not covered. Like, that would be another favorite that I would back, actually, in week one, would be Pittsburgh. But I'm not betting it this early. I can't do it.
3: Yeah, now, you know what's funny is like the week one slate has a lot of like Spider-Man pointing at himself memes, right? Like as games, like it does feel like the Falcons are in a similar vein as the Pittsburgh Steelers, right? Like, you know, a new regime, the quarterback is in question. You know what's going to happen? Like two teams that play in like very competitive divisions that you know you think could make the playoffs, but you're just not sure what they're going to do, how it's going to play out. So I think you know Pittsburgh at home early in the season is always a tough get, no matter who's playing quarterback there, if it's Rudolph, if it's Rodgers, if it's Will Howard, if it's Drew Aller somehow, don't ask me how, but I'm like, it doesn't, to me, that doesn't matter. I think just Pittsburgh at home week one is going to be a tough place to play, but like the Jets and Titans week one as well, that's another Spider-Man pointing at himself meme like game, like where it's
2: oh
3: like
2: that's a survivor just game. That's one where if you want to, that's one where you try, you roll the dice and you try to get a good start in your survivor league, and do you pick the Jets or the Titans in there and see. There'll be people, I guarantee you, one of those teams, probably the Titans, gonna be very popular in survivor. People have a big pool to play in.
3: Is it the Robert Saleh revenge game? Is that
2: sure,
3: what it is?
2: Why not?
3: Titans are what? -2.5 in that game. And I do think this is going to be a Titans team that is better. It's the Titans who have I think they're the only team in the NFL that plays every single one of their games on Sunday afternoon, and most of which are at noon. I think they only have like maybe three games that are in the later window. So like they have like the most consistent schedule, 7 days rest every single week. Like it is like, it's pretty wild how it is, but maybe this is homerism, call it what you want, but I do think the Titans will be better than we expect this season. I'm not huge on them, but I do think like they're definitely going to have, you know, probably maybe I think they're around a 7-win season this year. I think they'll be way more competitive than they've been in years past. I love their rebuilt offense. I love their rebuilt defense, really. And I love the fact that Robert Saleh is there. Because keep in mind, the Jets' defense has not been good since Robert Saleh left. And I think those two correlate completely. So,
2: sure.
3: Yeah. Yeah. So,
2: One more game I want to take a look at is the Sunday night game, though, in week one. Then we'll get a break here. Dallas and the Giants. So the Cowboys are 2.5-point favorites. The total sits at 48.5. You know my feeling about the Giants. I know Jackson Dart, there's a big question mark still there. But they're kind of my favorite sleeper pick to win a division this year. Last year it was Seattle to win the NFC West. I did not think they're going to win the Super Bowl, but I did have a bet on them to win the West. This year that team to win the division, not to make a ton of noise in the playoffs, but it'll be the Giants to surprise people and win the NFC East. And I'm going to find out pretty early out of the season, man, because they open up in prime time, two games right away, and they open up at home against the Cowboys. The Giants are 2.5-point underdogs in this game right away, and I will be probably betting on the Giants in that just to win outright. But I think the spread's about right. The spread's about right. If it ever got to 3, I would love it. Get to the key number of 3, but I think the Giants are positioned with Harbaugh to surprise a lot of people this year. I'm a believer in Jackson Dart too. We'll see if that backfires, but that's my thought on the week one game.
3: You know how after week one, we always say week one is a liar, right? Like we overreact because it's the first football we've had in 6 months. And it whatever we see week one, we believe to be the truth for the remainder of the season, but it's usually not that the case. This is the week one is a liar of games. No matter what happens in this game, the reaction from it is going to be off the wall. Because if the Cowboys come out and win this game, oh, look at this rebuilt Cowboys team with their new defense. This is the Cowboys. Like, they're going to be a problem. Or on the flip side, if the Giants and Jackson Dart and John Harbaugh, hey, they finally found their way. Are the Giants officially back? Like, it is going to be – this will probably be the loudest game from week one. of any of the games that we've got there. Like, no matter what happens, we are going to probably react to this the biggest. And you know, First Take has already got their segment covered for Monday morning on September 14th as to what will happen in the Cowboys-Giants game. They'll probably lead the show with it.
2: You're probably right, especially since we get the Wednesday-Thursday games already. The only other one that could rival or maybe would be Chiefs-Broncos if either the Chiefs and Mahomes look terrible or they look amazing in his first game back. That's the only other one that I think could even push it. But you're right. My only concern right now with the Giants, admittedly, was the news that Malik Nabers had to have a second procedure. I think they called it a cleanup procedure on that knee injury. But you never like hearing that. They claim he's going to be ready for training camp. It's going to be something, though, to monitor if Jackson Dart will have Malik Nabers. Right now, my guess he will be ready for week one, but that is something to keep an eye on. All right, coming up next, though, let's talk about somebody that is likely playing elsewhere, if he's playing at all in the NBA next year. Let's talk about LeBron James next year on Westwood One Sports.
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1: 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You can watch the show over on YouTube and Twitch. 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And don't forget, interact with us there in the chat. We're always keeping an eye on that, plus Instagram and Twitter at Austin Huff, at Alex Gold as well. I mentioned before the break, you know, we're going to get back to the NBA postseason, and we got a game 7 coming up tomorrow. We've got game 1 of the Western Conference Finals on Monday night with the Spurs and the Thunder. So we'll dive back into that in just a little bit. But the future of LeBron James, very much in question. And I don't think we're going to get an answer anytime soon, necessarily. But with LeBron getting swept by the Thunder in a 4-game sweep, and I don't know about you, they could have played that 20 times, and I don't know if the Lakers win more than once. I mean, it was just not going to happen, man, without Luka. I mean, that was just never going to happen. So LeBron's noncommittal about his future. I just don't see any future in L.A., though. Can you give me a scenario where somehow he's back with the Lakers? Because I think he's playing next year. Maybe we can guess on the Cavs or wherever, but it's not going to be L.A. I think he wants in his final year to go win a championship, of course, or compete for one. And I don't believe the Lakers will be positioned with the finances to go ahead and do that.
2: I've done a lot of thinking on this week of where LeBron should be next year. And the more I think about it, initially I was on the train of, yeah, like exactly like what you just said. He's not coming back to the Lakers, nor should he. He should move on, and he's not winning a championship. Go somewhere where you could win a ring. And Cleveland seems to be that place, right? Donovan Mitchell, James Harden, you know, like that would be a great fit for him, which this is actually the first year of what LeBron James's career where he's becoming an unrestricted free agent, which is kind of wild, 23 seasons in, and we're just now seeing it for the first time. But if I'm L.A., you're probably thinking, yeah, it's time to move on from LeBron. But the more I've thought about it this year, like, I think it's mutually beneficial for both of them to come back and run it back for one more year in L.A. And this is why I say this. Let me take you back to before Luka got hurt. I believe it was in early April when he got hurt against Oklahoma City. That team was one of the best teams in basketball. I think they went 16-3 down the stretch before Luka got hurt. LeBron slipped into a role that we had not ever seen him slip into as the third guy on that team. He knew that Luka and Austin Reeves were carrying this team, and he just had to play his role. And he adapted to it, to his credit. And the Lakers were rolling because of it. And then now if I'm on the Lakers side, if you can somehow get LeBron to take a cut, which I think LeBron could and maybe would, if you could take a cut, then you can afford Austin Reeves, you can get Luka back, and you could maybe make a run for another splash free agent. Bolster that roster just a little bit. And plus, you get the luxury of the business of the NBA of hosting LeBron James's final season, which is only going to skyrocket ticket prices, which is only going to skyrocket merch sales. It is only going to be big bucks for the Lakers. So if I am the Lakers, I am doing everything I can to bring LeBron James back and Austin Reeves back and see if they can slide into. Now, granted, it was a very small sample size, but yes, if you can recreate some of that magic, I think it's worth the investment. And at very least, it's worth the year of being able to host LeBron James's retirement party.
1: I hear you on the Lakers side, but tell me why LeBron should want that. Like, you're right. I hear the argument for the Lakers, but why should LeBron want to return? I know when he initially went out there, it's because he wanted to have his Hollywood production, you know,

0: home for one final season, I think, is another part of it. You know, the stresses of moving and all of that. But also, the Lakers have been an organization for LeBron that has done just about everything. J.J. Redick, you know, like free agent signings. When they brought in Russell Westbrook for LeBron, like, they've basically cowtailed to his demands. And let's not be... let's not forget that LeBron James is a guy who is constantly online, right? He sees and hears it all. And he sees and hears the claims of, oh, he got a Mickey Mouse ring with the Lakers. Oh, he got a bubble ring.
1: Sure. Which
0: that could be another topic for another day, because I hate that argument. However, I do think that he hears that and he wants to win. I mean, heck, he heard it from Alex Caruso in the series against her about winning real and fake rings. If you heard that mic'd up audio from that series. So LeBron, he wants to get that one ring, and what better franchise to do it with than one of the most historic franchises in basketball, of the franchise that he has been with longer than any other team he's played for, both the Heat and the Cavs. He's been with the Lakers longer, and so why not finish it out at home, make it easy on yourself? That's why I think LeBron would want to come back, paired with all the reasons I laid out before of why the Lakers would want him back.
2: And here's what LeBron had to say, by the way, about his future after they got swept by the Thunder.
3: You guys asked me about it, and I've answered questions. Yeah, I don't think I've come out and like, oh, retirement is coming. I mean, with my future, I don't know, obviously. I mean, it's obviously, we're still fresh from, you know, obviously losing. You know, and I don't know. I mean, I don't know what the future holds for me, obviously, as it stands right now tonight. I got a lot of time. I'll sit back, like I think I said it last year after we lost, I think, to Minnesota, to go back and recalibrate with my family and talk with them and spend some time with them. And then when the time comes, I'm obviously, you guys know what I decided to do.
2: Sipping on some red wine, contemplating his future is what LeBron James is doing right now. What percentage would you give on him actually retiring? Because I think it's like 10%.
0: Like this year?
2: Yeah.
0: Zero. There's not a chance he retires.
2: Okay.
0: No, he's not going out. He's not going out with 10%. A sweep to the Thunder. Yeah, I think it's less than zero. Can it be less than zero?
2: It can for this show. Yeah, for this
0: okay.
2: show.
0: Okay, -6% without question.
2: Yeah, no, I'm hearing you. Obviously, don't think it's any chance. I'm pretty confident it's not happening either. That's why, you know, down at 10. But yeah, okay. I was curious just to see where you were at with that. I would be floored. I would be absolutely floored. And I'm with you. I don't think there's any way he's going out with a sweep without his, you know, his star player next to him. And yeah, maybe it's not Luka next year, but it's somewhere else.
0: I think the most shocking retirement announcement I ever heard was either Andrew Luck or Barry Sanders. LeBron James retiring this year would skyrocket both of them if it happened.
2: For me, the Andrew Luck is definitely the answer. I mean, I was just randomly watching that preseason game, and all of a sudden, he retired mid-game. That's an all-timer. Fans were, like, booing him as he's walking off.
0: Yeah.
2: I mean, that's an all-timer. That's the most stunning retirement, I think, by far, for me, at least my lifetime. You and I are not too far off in age. I totally with you. I don't remember the Barry Sanders one quite as much, but no doubt. Calvin Johnson, I guess, for some. Somebody might say that.
0: Yeah,
2: all right,
0: another
2: so
0: one.
2: So let's get back into the NFL. We know the Internationals play Christmas Day, Thanksgiving, absolutely loaded. Let's see how good the NFL did with it next year on BetMGM.
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7: Getting involved in statewide politics, I'm Roger Stern, Fox News. President Trump inserting himself in today's Senate primary in Louisiana, where Republican Senator Bill Cassidy is running for re-election. Fox's Jonathan Seri with details.
8: He was one of just seven Republicans to vote in favor of convicting the president during his 2021 impeachment trial. Senator Cassidy faces Republican primary challenges from Louisiana State Treasurer John Fleming and Congresswoman Julia Letlow. Now, for President Trump, this race is personal. He is attacking the incumbent. He says Senator Bill Cassidy of Louisiana is a disloyal disaster. Bill Cassidy is a sleazebag, a terrible guy who is bad for Louisiana.
7: And the Supreme Court's dealt a legal blow to Democrats in Virginia.
9: Last week, the Virginia Attorney General launched a last-ditch effort to the Supreme Court in hopes of reviving the state's plan to redraw its congressional districts to gain additional Democratic seats, asking the justices to block a May 8th ruling by the state Virginia Supreme Court that invalidated an amendment to the Virginia Constitution that allowed the state's legislature to enact a law, a new congressional map, before the midterms. But the AG's emergency appeal found no traction at the nation's highest court, which many legal experts considered a long shot because the Virginia Supreme Court's ruling rested on its interpretation of the state's constitution.
7: Fox's Jen Lee Painter. For now, Virginia's using the current congressional map. And six passengers from a cruise ship have arrived in Australia for a three-week quarantine. 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
10: Here's your AccuWeather forecast. This afternoon, expect a mix of clouds and sun with a few showers and a thunderstorm accompanied by breezy conditions. The temperature will reach 70 degrees. Tonight, there is a chance of a thunderstorm early in the evening. Otherwise, expect cloudy skies with a low of 61. Tomorrow will be warmer with a blend of clouds and sunshine and a chance of a thunderstorm in the afternoon. The high will reach 81 degrees. With the AccuWeather forecast, I'm meteorologist Jason Caterina for News Talk 1480 WHBC.
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12: Just after 2 o'clock on the East Coast, it's BetMGM Game Day. Alex Gold, Austin Huff with you. We'll get right back into the NBA postseason. Game 7. tomorrow night in Detroit. Pistons, Cavs, a trip to the Eastern Conference Finals on the line where they will be taking on the New York Knicks. We, of course, also have game one of the Western Conference Finals.

0: Spurs and the Thunder coming up on Monday night. We'll check in with Dan Favalli in just a little bit to talk about the NBA postseason, how those series can play out. And if he agrees, when we were discussing the Spurs-Thunder, which this could end up being the new rivalry that we're talking about for five-plus years, and depending on what happens with Wimby and company, what that says about the chances of the Spurs becoming that dominant team in the West for years to come. So that's coming up in just a little bit. Don't forget, you can interact 310-840-4910, 310-840-4910. Also on YouTube and Twitch, you can search BetMGM tonight. To the NFL a little bit here, though, as we continue to look through the schedule release that happened this week, and you've got, of course, the international slate and the NFL pushing these international games. We'll take a look at Christmas in a second. But what do you think, there's an international game that is actually going to end up being better than we think? Because week one, I think it's obvious. It's two division teams, Rams, Niners. I think we all know that might end up being the best international game. What I noticed, though, on the international slate I thought was interesting is that not only are they in a couple new countries, you know, they're playing a game in Paris, France for the first time, or you have, of course, Munich involved again with the Patriots and the Lions, is that by the time we get late, like by the time we get into week 9, 10, and 11, how many of those are actually going to be for the same stakes we think? Like Cincinnati and Atlanta, on paper, it sounds pretty decent. Joe Burrow, Cincinnati, but is Joe Burrow playing in that game? Like, is that Cincinnati team actually good? That one has the potential to be way worse than it looks right now.
1: Yeah, no, it's a great point because it's like, yeah, like on paper here in May 16th, yeah, it looks awesome, right? But these games are played literally a half a year away, and they're not, like, so many things can change before then. So, like, I find it hard-pressed for myself to get up for a Steelers-Saints game being played in Paris on Week 7 because you don't know. You don't know what's going to happen. Is Aaron Rodgers going to play for the Steelers, and can he make it out of the tunnel and outside of the first drive of the season without tearing his Achilles? Like, we don't know. So really the only game I think you can get excited for right now is the first one in Melbourne. You're right. A divisional game, 49ers, Rams. It's going to be great. There's something on the line right away. I think it stinks. And we've harped on this for a while now, that they put a division game, a key division game, in another country. I think
0: it's ridiculous.
1: Stupid. I think it's a disservice to your fans. I feel bad for Rams fans. I feel bad for 49ers fans that an important game has to be played in, you know, over the international dateline. But I will say, like, the next game on the schedule, I think, is really, it's not just the only game that you can look at with at least some sort of sense of, like, things being what you expect them to be, but week 3, Ravens Cowboys in Rio de Janeiro. I think that's going to be a really interesting game because it goes back to those question mark teams we were talking about earlier. Like I could see the Ravens being good enough to be in the AFC title game, but I could also see them being bad enough to not make the playoffs. Same thing with the Cowboys. Like, I could see them being bolstered enough to make a run in the playoffs or miss the playoffs entirely. And also, hand raised, when I first looked at the international game slate and I saw this game in Rio de Janeiro, I read it wrong, but I thought they were playing in Macarena Stadium, which got me real excited.
0: Yeah, so was it Maracana Stadium or something?
1: Yeah,
0: like that?
1: Yeah, Maracana. There's a tilde over the A. I don't know what noise that letter makes. So I don't know. Yeah, so I don't speak. Is it Portuguese that they speak in Rio de Janeiro?
0: Yeah, it is. It is, yeah.
1: Okay.
0: You're right. That's exactly what it is. I think the clear international game that just looks terrible on paper from day one, even, that Colts-Commanders game, week 4,
1: yeah,
0: in London. You and I were talking off air even about the Colts and how I'm not a big believer in them, even with Daniel Jones back and healthy. They were trending in a poor direction prior to his injury. And then you have the Commanders. Well, I'm intrigued to see if Jane Daniels can stay healthy. But that roster in D.C.'s got some issues. I like their draft, but they've got some issues. Like, there's a chance that might end up being the worst international game of the year, unless you look at Pittsburgh and New Orleans and you say, by then, Pittsburgh's not that good. It's in France. And then the Saints, maybe the fun Tyler Shuck run last year, we find out that he's clearly not the guy.
1: Well, and going back to the Commanders, you know, Jaden Daniels has some of the best ability of any quarterback in the NFL. The only problem is he's lacking availability, and that dates back to his time at LSU. I mean, this is a guy that is, like, if you breathe on him the wrong way, he's going to be out 4 to 6 weeks, like, and which sucks because as fans, we're, you know, void of getting to watch a really great quarterback play. And I think you made a great point about the Colts. What are we getting with Daniel Jones and what's going on in Indy? But I will say this, going back to my point from earlier, to the NFL, because I know the NFL listens to BetMGM Game Day every Saturday on Westwood One Sports. NFL officials, these are the games you should send overseas. An NFC team, an AFC team, Colts, Commanders, that's the type of game that you should send to another country. Don't a Texans-Jaguars game 2 weeks later in London, that's a divisional matchup. We don't need to be sending these divisional matchups overseas. And I get it. The Jaguars, you know, they're the house band for London. They play half their games in London anyway. But I that's my point of don't send key divisional matchups that can make or break a team's chances of making the playoffs to another country. It's not fair on the players, the teams. It's not fair to the fans.
0: Yeah, with you there, I would also say the way the team that got screwed the most of the international games, it's clearly San Francisco, right? They open up a divisional game in Melbourne against the Rams, and then they got to go all the way in week 11, go on another international trip.
1: Yeah.
0: In Mexico City. I understand Mexico City, San Francisco, it's not like a terrible flight. It could be way worse. But still, the fact that they're so separated like that, you'll, of course, only have one bye week. So I thought the Niners, from an international standpoint, is brutal, unless you think they're doing them a favor, getting them away from that electrical substation or something. Other than that, it's a big problem for them. And then you have the Cincinnati Bengals, who don't have a bye week after their international game. So that you would think they'd have the bye in week 10. Cincinnati doesn't. So those are the things that I thought did not get a benefit of the doubt at all of the international slate.
1: What do you make of the holiday slate? You know, we kind of talked about it a little bit, but obviously, like, our Thanksgiving weekend is jam-packed, which I think
0: it's
1: people
0: awesome.
1: Are more
0: it's
1: okay
0: awesome.
1: With. But then you've got not just a triple header on Christmas Day, but then a Christmas Eve night as the appetizer. You're a guy who lives and works in Kansas City. You obviously cover the Chiefs very closely. That's a team that has kind of been a mainstay on Christmas the last couple of years. Do you like, as a fan of a team that plays on Christmas, do you like Christmas Day games?
0: No, not if it's my team. Yeah, I mean, look, the Chiefs, from a business end, wanted to be on Christmas again this year. They've tried to establish that tradition. They want to be what the Lions and Cowboys are, but on Christmas. The NFL this year said, no thanks. We'll see. I'm guessing they'll be right back on Christmas next year, assuming the team's decent. But no, I think it sucks. It's more of a personal preference. You know, I don't know. Everybody's family traditions are different for Thanksgiving, for Christmas. Mm-hmm. Hanukkah, whatever you celebrate, right? And I will watch all these games on Christmas. It's not that I don't want to watch football. I will watch football while doing family stuff. But you and I both know when your team's playing, it's a different level of locked in, let alone if you do what we do, we're covering this team. So selfishly, no, I hate it. It puts, I mean, this happened last year, a couple of years ago, I guess. It wasn't last year, but the season was already kind of over. But everybody's in a bad mood. Like, my family's diehard football fans, okay? So my nephews, we're all watching, all right? So when, in this case, the Chiefs lose on Thanksgiving or Christmas, it sours everybody. It kind of ruins the rest of the day.
1: Yes,
0: you can say that's a personal problem, but I'm just telling you, as someone that grew up watching football, that's how we operate. So I don't want my team playing on those days. I don't want it to ruin the vibe. We got good vibes. Everybody's feeling good. And all of a sudden, you watch your team suck on Christmas, and everybody's in a bad mood.
1: And that's why I loved the NBA on Christmas, because that's a sport where even if your team loses on Christmas, it's not going to sit with you. They got another game to wash it down with, like in 2 or 3 days anyway. In football, if your team loses, you're down and out for the count for the next week. And in this case, on like where Christmas is, you know, earlier in the week, that's a week and a half without your team playing another game. So I'm with you on that. Like my team has not played on Christmas in a number of years, and I'm kind of glad for it. I don't want I feel bad for Packers and Bears fans. Like, hey, wake up, open presents, and then stress the hell out for 3 hours while your team plays not just any team, but your heated rivals. If you lose to the Packers, if the Bears lose to the Packers on Christmas Day, or if the Packers lose to the Bears on Christmas Day, that's going to be a dreadful Christmas for those households.
0: No question. Now, there are some people listening that'll say, hey, no, we like it. We'll give our, you know, we'll give as their gift, we'll give them tickets to the game, and it's an easy thing for a whole family. I know there's people that did that here as well. I also know there's some people, though, their spouse won't let them go to the game, though, on those days. Like, I can speak, from family experience. I got a family member that has season tickets. He's not allowed to go. If they're scheduled on Christmas, he knows he has to sell that game. He's not allowed to go. So there's all sorts of issues that come into play. I will say, though, you mentioned Packers-Bears. If we're just looking at it from a betting angle, you go look at our friends over at BetMGM and take a look at some of these lines already out for the games. I mean, Texans-Eagles Christmas Eve, if CJ Stroud can get things figured out, that could end up being a hell of a game. The Texans right now are 2.5-point dogs. I'm just very concerned about Houston, the way Stroud was looking down the stretch. It's why, I remember, they just picked up his option. I believe they've not given him the extension because he looked like he gets too phased in games. I'm not saying that you can't show emotion, but it's the opposite of, like, quote-unquote, good emotion. What I mean is he sees a player get hurt, he makes a mistake, and he just kind of, like, shuts out, checks out, and you're done. So that, to me, is a game that could end up being a marquee matchup, or that could be way worse than we think. My favorite game, though, on Christmas is Bills-Broncos. I think that's phenomenal.
1: Yeah, no, it is. It is. And, I mean, if the Rams and Seahawks can replicate what they gave us in two regular season games last year, you remember that wild Thursday night game, and then they followed it up like a week and, I think 2 weeks later with another barn burner. Like, I really like what that kind of rivalry has become, and those are two Super Bowl favorites, I think, in the Rams and the Seahawks in a divisional matchup on Christmas. It's great. Again, I feel bad for the fans, it stinks. As for the Texans, man, the Texans are I feel like they have all of the pieces in place outside of their offensive line, which I know is a big, huge thing. But if CJ Stroud could just put it together, I mean, like, if he could have just put it together in a game last year, they're playing the AFC title game for the first time in their franchise's history. But he couldn't. And, like, it's like, gosh, I think the Texans thought they had the guy after that rookie year where he comes out.
0: Oh, it was great.
1: And then he's just regressed every single year since. And it's to the point now where it's like, yeah, we're just going to take the option and we're probably not going to extend you because you really have to prove it. You really have to prove it this year. And it just stinks because they're wasting years of what is a generational defense, I think. I think it's one of the best defenses in the NFL, what they've got there in Houston.
0: No.
1: And if they can't put it together with even decent, because you don't need to be great. You don't need to be Patrick Mahomes. You don't need to be Josh Allen to win in Houston with that defense. You just have to be average, mediocre. And CJ Stroud kind of was that, got them into the playoffs last year. But I worry if he's going to be able to, if we're going to see more of what we got last year or more of what we got his rookie year. And I'm leaning towards more of the former.
0: Right, and what you kind of said about the defense, I agree with you on how good the Texans' defense is, but as you also know, teams don't have five-year runs. There's always an outlier. You can point to maybe some Steelers teams way back in the day, but normally your defense is not the first, second, third best defense for five straight years. It's normally like a two- or three-year run.
1: Right.
0: Defenses turn over way more than an offense turns over in the NFL, and so I'm kind of with you. It does seem like a missed opportunity. The only part where I will say is interesting about the future of that coaching staff. So I think D'Amico Ryans is a great coach, defensive mind. He's done an unbelievable job there.
1: Yeah.
0: The problem, this is my whole issue with defensive minded head coach and young quarterback, is you got to have an offensive coordinator that not only makes sense but also isn't going to leave. Well, it's been a revolving door in CJ Stroud's defense at OC. They have not found the right OC there in Houston, and that's a big problem. And I'm not saying a defensive-minded head coach can't win Super Bowls. You and I had that conversation around the Super Bowl. They both were defensive-minded head coaches, and, of course, Mike McDonald is a defensive-minded coach, and they won the Super Bowl. But guess what happened? Now Clint Kubiak left for Seattle.
1: Yep.
0: Maybe you think Darnold's established enough now it doesn't matter. But I do think the OC has been a big issue for Stroud there in Houston. And it might be, if you tell me D'Amico Ryans isn't the coach there 2 years from now or a year from now, it's going to be because he failed to have the right OC for his quarterback.
1: You know, I do believe, I firmly sit in the stance of that the NFL does a disservice to their young quarterbacks in a lot of different ways. We've talked at length about throwing them out to the wolves week one, starting them as rookies, whether you rest or sit them, which is kind of why I love what the Raiders are doing with Kirk Cousins and letting Fernando Mendoza kind of sit and learn. But another way that they do that is by the turnover of the coaching staff. And you've seen, how many teams have you seen go through coaching staff after coaching staff, and these young quarterbacks that are just trying to learn the speed of the game, let alone new systems, every single year, it does a disservice to them. I look at Marcus Mariota as a prime example of, I think, a talent that we had that was phenomenal coming out as a rookie. His first 2-3 seasons in the league, he was great. He was flashy playmaker, but in his first 5 years in the league, he had 5 different play callers. And I think that ultimately led to the, I don't know if you want to call it the yips or, you know, just the regression that he had as a pro to where he's now a shell of himself. And I think it just does so much damage to a quarterback, and it sucks. And I you're kind of seeing that play out in Houston.
0: No, I think it's the track they're headed on. They got to get it corrected very quickly for Stroud. Otherwise, they're going to have to reset things. As odd as that sounds for a team that has had a historically great defense at times there with the Houston Texans. We'll have plenty more time this offseason to talk about that AFC South. Are the Texans truly the team to beat? Are you buying what we saw from the Jags? Trevor Lawrence had the fake haircut and everything going on during their schedule release video as well, which was pretty darn good. But up next, let's get back to the NBA postseason. We got a Game 7 tomorrow night in Detroit with the Cavs and the Pistons. Plus, we now know who's facing off in the Western Conference Final. Dan Favale going to join us next.
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0: Mitchell can't get away. 6 seconds remaining. Mitchell on the drive. Mitchell leans in. Shot blocked from behind by Thompson. He falls down, goes out of bounds.
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2: 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Let's talk more about this NBA postseason. Let's start with what we do know, and we go out and welcome in Dan Favale of Bleacher Report, host of the Hardwood Knox podcast. Of course, he's kind enough to join us here on the network. And what we do know, Dan, is the Western Conference Finals are set. And this was, I think, when we had you on weeks back, we talked a lot about, would we get a Spurs-Thunder Western Conference Finals? That's exactly what we got. Do you think this is truly what everybody wanted? Do you think we're going to get what we think is going to happen in this series, which is seeing Wimby get his opportunity against the Thunder?
3: Yeah, I'm excited. I got worried when I saw De'Aaron Fox tweak something in that final game against the Timberwolves, because I was like, oh, are we not going to get an even close to full strength series? We're still kind of waiting to see what's going to go on with J-Dub for the Thunder. But the Spurs were a legitimate foil for OKC during the regular season. When you just look at the Wemby of it all, sure. But having all of these guards who are comfortable playing physical defense, but they can also just get downhill and eat up space and handle pressure with the ball in their hands. And now you kind of factor in Dylan Harper hitting his threes or shooting better, at least since the All-Star break overall, and Steph Castle being more of a threat when teams leave him open from there. This is going to be a fascinating chess match from both teams. So I'm hopeful that we get seven games of it, because I think it's going to be just a basketball sicko masterclass.
4: Now, not to harp on a team that has already been eliminated by the aforementioned Thunder, but the Los Angeles Lakers have a massive decision on their hands coming up with the future of LeBron James. And we were talking about it earlier, and the more I've thought about it this week, the more I feel like the Lakers and LeBron should run it back for one more year in L.A. And I feel like, you know, just not just because, you know, the Lakers as a business decision would reap all of the financial benefits of hosting arguably the biggest retirement party in NBA history, but also this team was really starting to gel. And I know it's a small sample size, but they were really gelling as LeBron kind of slid into that number three role behind Austin Reaves and Luka. And I know, you know, Austin Reaves is an unrestricted free agent, and he's going to be, have a high price tag. But if there's a way they can bring those three back, doesn't it make sense for LeBron and the Lakers to, like, mutually to run this back for one more year?
3: I think it absolutely could. And from LeBron's perspective, the fact that he seemed comfortable at least adjusting to kind of that third wheel role has to be like a source of comfort for him. And then also the Lakers are better positioned to pay him than any other team. Like, none of the cap space teams are going to go out there and give LeBron money. Maybe you could get the mid-level from the Warriors or take a minimum from Cleveland or New York. And so you combine that with proximity to maybe a title if you're playing with Luka and Reaves. The big thing for the Lakers is if they want to pretend like next season can be more meaningful than this one with Luka and Reaves, at least, you know, rival the Spurs, rival the Thunder, they got to get more two-way athleticism on the floor, because you're dealing with three guys in Reaves, Luka, and LeBron who on any given night just aren't they're going to be net negatives on the defensive end. And so you need someone better than DeAndre Ayton or Jackson Hayes up front. And you absolutely need to get, Rui Hachimura is awesome. The shooting's fantastic, but you need like more athletic defensive wings around you, preferably guys who Marcus Smart can do things on offense when he's at his peak. So you need more of those types of players. Can you afford or figure out a way to get those types of players while keeping LeBron and giving Reaves presumably the max? That's the challenge that they really need to figure out this summer.
2: Going back to the Western Conference Final with the Spurs and the Thunder, do you believe that we're about to see the start of this long-term rivalry, though? I mean, I think that's the big question is, you know, especially if the Spurs are able to knock off the Thunder in this series, is this going to be the rivalry SGA versus Wemby that we're talking about for 5+ years?
3: I want it to be, but I think that was the 2012 Thunder have forever jaded me, because I looked at that team and said, they're going to get back to the finals a ton of times. This is going to be a seed them go up against LeBron. than injuries and everything. So, and you look at some of these other teams, think about the Kevin Durant era Nets, even kind of the way that the Kevin Durant era Warriors ended. There might be a common denominator there as I rattle off all those teams. I'm just very cognizant that windows open and shut in the NBA all the time, even when it seems like they're built to last. And like the Celtics are kind of that last team where it's right. They've been around now for the better part of a decade. OKC, we know they could trade pretty much anyone but Shea and still be right there. But I just look at it and I'm going to be grateful for the games we're getting now, because we're not going to be assured of this. It looks this way, and I hope it's this way for the next, you know, 3 to 5 years or whatever. But things just change so fast in the NBA nowadays.
4: Now to the Eastern Conference, you know, we've got a game seven going on, but really none of the seven games have aside from one, have really been all of that close. One, who do you think comes out of the East to match up with the Knicks? And two, how quickly after that game reaches a final do we get the rest versus rust debate in the NBA?
3: I'm sticking with, I had Cavs in six, so I'll be stubborn and stick with Cavs in seven. I've probably changed my mind like 80 times throughout this series. Neither of these two teams are convincing. Yeah. I think if you're the Knicks, you prefer the Cavs. Just looking at how slow James Harden has been, the turnovers, Donovan Mitchell can't finish at the rim. And the Pistons, even when they lose, you feel them. Like they foul you a ton. They're physical. But game seven on their home court, I think they're the smart pick, but I'm going to go with the Cavs because of how up and down Detroit's offense is. The rust versus rest debate, I feel like, has already started a little bit. I think it was the Cavs last year cited that they were off too long after winning in the first round. That's a coward's take. If you get rest in today's NBA, like you might need to work through some rust, but we're talking about like a few minutes is worth. It's that you've played basketball your entire life, the entire season. Taking eight days off should not materially change the way that you're operating, which is why I think I would imagine the Knicks believe that they're sitting pretty and we're probably rooting for this series to get to a game seven.
2: Yeah, we're talking with Dan Favale of Bleacher Report here on BetMGM Game Day. He mentioned, you know, what we have waiting one of these teams, which is the New York Knicks. We Austin and I were discussing just so far what we've seen in this postseason. While the Thunder, the experienced team, the defending champs, their path has been pretty easy to this point in time. Is it fair to say that the Knicks have been the most impressive team, though, period, in this postseason? And do you buy what we're seeing?
3: I think it's easy to say they've been the most impressive, and I do buy it. I don't think that their competition has been all that great. Like Atlanta just, you know, through those first three games, they were doing things, but that just, they never had the half-court offense or the personnel to hold up. And then Philly was playing, Joel Embiid was on, like, how banged up he was. But what you look at they're doing that I think is so convincing, a lot of people have cited their defense as a concern over the past whatever months. It's their offense that's actually been more inconsistent. And now that they've made this shift to, we're going to have Karl-Anthony Towns playmake from the top of the key, or Karl-Anthony Towns is going to pass out of drives, we're going to run Jalen Brunson off the ball. They've found an equilibrium on offense. And that's kind of terrifying because they have the personnel to have an ugly offense and still be efficient. But now that there's more ball and body movement, or you just don't know what's going to happen with them as much, because it's not all Jalen Brunson all the time, or trying to figure out, is Mikal Bridges ball handling, or is it going to be OG Anunoby if he's healthy? That's why I think we have to take it seriously, is that they've unlocked something in Karl-Anthony Towns, including on defense, by the way. I've never seen him play this well defensively for this long, that I think we have to view it as genuine, just because it's been seven games now on the brightest stage, and they've yet to deviate from this script.
4: Bucks owner Jimmy Haslam made it sound like that Giannis is probably going to get moved before the draft. One, do you believe that timeline to be true? And two, who do you think is best suited to land Giannis with a trade package?
3: I honestly don't know about the timeline because of how complicated that is. There might be a team that's still alive. Like, what if the Spurs lose in the Western Conference Finals or the NBA Finals? Do they need, like, a couple weeks to think about whether they want to go after Giannis? I think it's pretty clear he's getting moved, especially, like, stuff coming out about the team culture and guys just being late for planes that Miles Turner had said. I've never heard anything like that, and I've been doing this for, like, 15-plus years now. I think it's going to be the Miami Heat or the Warriors, simply because I think a lot of teams are going to talk themselves out of Giannis and giving up all this draft outlay for him when, one, we don't really know how valuable picks are going to be in the new lottery era we believe is going to start next season. And then, two, this is like year three of him dealing with a bunch of injuries, and he's over the age of 30 getting a massive extension. I think you need a team that's uniquely desperate to give you a bunch of picks and maybe some young talent. And so I look at Miami or Golden State, and if Giannis really wants to stay in the Eastern Conference, the favorite should probably be Miami because he's heading into the last year of his contract. He should have a ton of say over where he goes.
2: Thinking of picks, we know the draft lottery went last week and a lot of debate about what's going to happen there at the top. Are you buying any of the noise of, you know, the Wizards actually shopping that top pick?
3: I buy it because I don't try to remember when it felt like the top four is considered generational, but there's like a real debate over there might be three or four guys that you take number one. I think a lot of people have turned this into a binary. Is it just AJ DeBanza or Darren Peterson? I think Cam Boozer, the talk about him is legitimate. I don't know how I feel about Caleb Wilson and people say he could go number one. So if you're the Wizards and you just play up to the Jazz, for instance, who have the number two pick, AJ DeBanza went to BYU. We know Ryan Smith basically fronted the money that allowed the team to even get him. Make it look like you're going to take him and just recoup an extra first rounder or two for dropping down the spot. I think also if you're the Wizards and you're looking for a long-term partner alongside Alex Saar, it's not going to be Anthony Davis. I think even they understand that. And so if you can talk yourself into Cam Boozer or Caleb Wilson, why not see what these teams are willing to give up? You can get two additional first-round picks just for dropping down a spot or two or three. I do think they'll consider it just because of the unique circumstances that it seems like this draft is operating within.
4: The 76ers finally beat the Celtics in the playoffs, but at what cost? You know, like, it's like, what is this team going to do in this offseason? I feel like there's just so much there. Obviously, already firing Daryl Morey, but, like, what else should or can they do?
3: I don't know, man. I hate giving you that answer, but they are so weirdly stuck because their fifth highest paid player next season right now is Dominic Barlow, who makes $3.5 million. How are you supposed to make trades if you view VJ Edgecombe and Tyrese Maxey, who are two of your four highest paid players, as untouchable? No one in the league is taking on the Joel Embiid or Paul George contract without compensation. Maybe there's something you could work out where can you break up Paul George into an RJ Barrett from Toronto, and are you going to take on the Jakob Poeltl deal, or do you take on Emmanuel Quickley in that deal? Is there something there? They also need to prove to me, and I think everyone else, that they are willing to be aggressive when you've spent the past few trade deadlines just ducking the tax on a team that specifically this season was in theory winning now. And I know Josh Harris says that they're going to pay the tax and that the new front office, Bob Myers, that they're going to have carte blanche to spend. I need to see it first because I think the only way they can truly fix this team when looking at their finances is you take some picks, you attach it to Joel Embiid or Paul George, and you try and either upgrade that slot or you're breaking one of them up into two or three rotation players, because I was worried that Nick Nurse was going to, you know, ruin Tyrese Maxey's career with the amount of time he was playing him in these playoffs because the Sixers were so shallow.
2: Before we let you go, Dan, updated pick, I guess, if I were to give you a free bet over at BetMGM to win the NBA Finals, where would you go now?
3: I don't know how you can go anywhere other than OKC. Even watching the Spurs and what they've done and how good Wemby's been, what they just did to the Timberwolves, I actually came away thinking that we were too high on the Spurs relative to how they match up with the Oklahoma City Thunder. They have not had J-Dub for basically this entire playoff run, and A.J. Mitchell has blossomed into basically a fringe all-star. The depth that they have now on offense with him, the Jared McCain option, and if you're going to have even a semblance of a healthy J-Dub, this team can just come at you from all different areas. They have so many different lineups they could run. They go 10 to 12 players that you want to play deep on any given night. I think they are the easy pick right now, easier than ever for me, quite frankly.
2: Dan Favale, appreciate it as always from Bleacher Report, host of the Hardwood Knox podcast. Thanks so much for the time.
3: No problem. Thank you guys so much for having me. Take care.
4: Thanks, Dan.
2: Good stuff there. Talking about the NBA postseason, the finals. He said he had Cavs in six, so he's sticking with the Cavs against the Pistons tomorrow night. I know we'll have our final picks coming up in the final hour of the show here in the that'd be the 3 o'clock or 4 o'clock hour, I should say. But I think, you know, the LeBron, you asked about LeBron though, Austin, and your kind of your theory and scenario there, and it sounds like he understands and is a little more on board with what you were laying out there because of the financial element of the Lakers.
4: Yeah, right. And I think, look, I do think, and I do think, yeah, like they need to get bigger DeAndre Ayton just isn't it, man. Like, he's got to be one of the softest centers in the league. And I do think they do, like, I agree with everything he said. They need to get other pieces, but, like, they're in the best financial spot to do so. And LeBron, like, I could totally see him taking a cut for one final run, right? Like, to so they can afford Austin Reeves back and they can get another, you know, great wing player, as Dan said. So I would like, I think that would be the best fit both for the Lakers and for LeBron. Will it happen? I don't know. I mean, I think it's still a coin flip at this point, but I would like to see it happen if I had a say in it at all.
2: Coming up next, be sure to check out YouTube and Twitch. You guys can chat in there and give us a couple suggestions for the slump buster. We know a baseball player tried it. It worked for one night, then he got hurt.
4: Yep.
2: I believe Austin has compiled his slump busting list. We'll explain that next.
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0: stupid stuff, because it's one of those things where I thought I could play through it. I thought I could, you know, tough it out. Ultimately, you know, what's best for the team is me putting my pride aside and taking a few.
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2: That was Cal Raleigh talking about, unfortunately, the oblique strain that's sending him to the IL. That was after an 0-for-38 slump. We'll get to what he did to break up that slump in just a second. Don't forget, this is BetMGM Game Day. Alex Gould, Austin Huff with you. You can interact with us, 310-840-4910, 310-840-4910, and multiple ways to watch or listen to the show, not only on YouTube and Twitch, but on the Westwood One Sports app, the Odyssey app, and over on Sirius XM channel 375. So you got Cal Raleigh, and you got the slump, and he goes 0-for-38, and then he showers with the uni on, and it worked. Everything's fine, and then he unfortunately gets an oblique strain, and we don't know exactly how long he's going to break out. You asked one of our guests earlier today if he's ever tried to break out of a writing slump by showering with his full writing clothes on, if you will. He said, no, I don't think I've ever done that. I guess now I have to ask you right out of the gate, have you ever showered with all your clothes on?
3: I have not, but I think I'm going to try that. I think after like a bad show here on BetMGM Game Day, I think I'm going to throw on just go straight into the shower right after it, almost like, you know, just to drown myself in my sorrows and see if I can get me out of it. The problem is we have to wait a whole another 7 days before we reconvene for another 5 hours of radio on BetMGM Game Day.
2: That's true. There's too much of a gap there to make it work, I think. 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Where did that one stack up for you, though, you know, in terms of Cal Raleigh slump busting?
3: Yeah.
2: Shower, is that a top-tier way to bust
3: okay.
2: up a slump?
3: I'm glad you asked, Alex, because, look, I love baseball. I love it. And I love baseball for these reasons, because it is different. It is weird. You've got guys showering in full uniform just to get the bad juju off of them. Where does Cal Raleigh rank? Well, I'm glad you asked, because I have ranked my top five slump busters in the history of baseball. And I'm going to unveil them to you right now. Coming in at number five, Rick Dempsey, former major league catcher, once told his Baltimore manager, the great Earl Weaver, in the midst of a slump, that every time he went to the plate, he looked at the defense and hit the ball right where they were standing. So Weaver told him, quote, look at the holes, not the guys with the gloves on. And Dempsey said that he broke out of the slump immediately after that. Okay? That was merely a conversation, which is why it comes in at the five spot. Coming in at number four, in a deep slump as minor leaguer, Bobby Bonilla, as we celebrate his day every July 1st, he bought Charlie Lau's book on hitting. Now, that wasn't unusual, considering that Lau was the hitting guru of his day and a highly influential instructor. But Bonilla didn't read the book. He slipped it under his pillow at night, hoping to pick Lau's hitting vibes by osmosis, saying, quote, I have to admit, I did it. He went full LeBron, right? You know, LeBron always carries those books into his playoff games, and he only ends up reading the first page of them. That's essentially what Bobby Bonilla did, and it worked. Coming in at number three, Cal Raleigh. Cal Raleigh, literally on late Monday night, in the midst of his 0-for-36 slump at the plate, he finished the game with the Houston Astros with a pair of hits, and his teammate, starting pitcher Logan Gilbert, who is on my fantasy team, by the way, for those of you wondering, suggested that Cal Raleigh wash off the, quote, bad mojo. And so he went straight into the shower and showered with full uniform on. And the very next night, got those two hits against the Astros. But now he's literally he's on the IL with an oblique strain. So maybe he should take yet another shower again. I don't know. I don't know how the showers work. But and then coming in at number two, one of the more famed slump busters, Mr. Derek Jeter. And I'll let Derek Jeter explain what he did to get out of his slump.
0: I had a new teammate that I played with in 2002, and he always had a gold thong hanging from his locker. And he told me, anytime you struggle, you wear the gold thong, you're guaranteed to get a hit. Now, I thought the guy was crazy. So in 2004, I went through the worst offensive stretch of my career.
4: Okay.
0: And every day I'd walk in, he'd point at the thong. So finally, I wore the thong. Now, I wasn't thong the skin. I had shorts on underneath, so I put the thong over the shorts. First pitch, home run.
5: Oh, no! My God!
0: Yes.
5: No way!
0: Yes.
5: The golden thong!
0: Yes.

0: Miami Marlins. A terrible slump that got their manager fired. Backup catcher Mike Redmond decided it was time to shake up the team. So he threw on just his turf shoes, socks, and batting gloves, and hit the indoor batting cage for a hitting session au natural in the buff, nude. The word filtered back to the clubhouse, and so everyone came out, started watching his naked batting practice, and the Marlins won that game 6-2, with Redmond getting two hits, which required him, of course, to do the same thing the next day and thereafter through what turned into a 6-game winning streak. Now, the team ultimately started to cool off again later on in the summer. And so in August in Pittsburgh, they were going through another cold streak. And he did the naked BP routine again. And the team finished the year 20-8, won a wild card berth in the playoffs. And the rest is history, because if you remember about that 2003 Marlins team, they went on to win the World Series over the Yankees. So a little naked BP was the secret. Now, look, I will say this. We don't do honorable mentions here on BetMGM Game Day, okay? Because there is no honor in a mention. But if we did, an honorable mention has to go to Mark Grace. Now, I don't think I can legally read this quote on the air for just many reasons. But he did go on the show of our very own Westwood One Sports teammate, Jim Rome, and shared a very colorful statement about what a slump buster is. Let's just say it requires getting, comfortable with a female who you may not find that attractive. That's, I think, we'll all leave it. He obviously used way colorful words. Yes, yes. And he called it, quote, jumping on a grenade for the boys. So Mark Grace with the original honorable mention slump buster there.
1: Honestly,
0: those are my top five slump busters in baseball.
1: Yeah, those are great. Those bring back some memories, honestly, in baseball. I wasn't sure what direction you were going to head into when we talked about this pre-show. I didn't know if it was going to be MLB actual slump busts that happened, or you were going to give me your top five things you do to get out of the slump.
0: Oh, what I would do?
1: I wasn't sure what direction we were going to go in there, you know?
0: I'll say this. You don't want to know what I do to get out of slump. I will try anything and everything, right? Like, I will get creative with it at times. I'll get downright kooky sometimes. So it's probably best. In fact, I may or may not be wearing a gold thong right now as we speak. I had a rough show last week, and I needed to get out of it. So I could be rocking that gold thong. I may have taken some I may have did a couple of radio bits earlier, naked, fully naked, just practicing before today's show. So you don't want to know.
1: We are on video. We are on video, but just from about the shoulder, you know, neck high, shoulder up, chest up, you know, who knows? I'm not sure. I cannot confirm or deny what may or may not be below the shirt for Austin today on the show. All right, up next, though, let's get back into the NFL schedule release, including some gems that we got from social media world.
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5: Terrorists wiped off the earth. I'm John Saucier, Fox News. Several ISIS leaders actually were killed in Nigeria during a joint operation between U.S. forces and Nigerian forces. President Trump sharing news of the strike on social media. Fox's Alex Hogan is in the White House with the latest.
6: The U.S. military says this was a joint operation between U.S. forces and armed forces in Nigeria to kill multiple leaders in ISIS in Nigeria early this morning, local time, in the U.S. military's Africa Command releasing footage of the strike that was carried out, saying that Abu Bilal al-Manuki was a key figure in ISIS who provided strategic guidance and financial operations in developing and manufacturing weapons. No U.S. service members were harmed, and officials tell Fox that all service members made it back safely. President Trump made the announcement on Truth Social, writing, Abu Bilal al-Manuki, second in command of ISIS globally, thought he could hide in Africa, but little did he know, we had sources who kept us informed on what he was doing.
5: The Nigerian president thanking President Trump claimed the strike was an example of the cooperation between the two countries. President Trump actually just got back from a trip to China, that nation agreeing to buy hundreds of planes from Boeing and more U.S. soybeans. Senator Jerry Moran was on Fox News Live with some thoughts on the meeting and what he hopes China will do.
7: I think what we're looking for is to China to say exactly what they've agreed to, and then, of course, we need to make certain that they live up to that agreement.
5: Chinese President Xi Jinping is set to visit the United States in September for another meeting. And workers for New York's Long Island Railroad are now on strike, bringing the busiest commuter rail system in North America to a halt. The railroad president is Robert Free.
8: If it were to become resolved, we would need time. It's contingent upon what time it would be settled. So it would be difficult for me at this point to say if it was settled at this time, we'd have service back at that time. But rest assured, we would look to get service back as soon as possible.
5: That guy's going to have a busy weekend. 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
9: Here's your AccuWeather forecast. This afternoon, expect a mix of clouds and sun with a few showers and a thunderstorm accompanied by breezy conditions. The temperature will reach 70 degrees. Tonight, there is a chance of a thunderstorm early in the evening. Otherwise, expect cloudy skies with a low of 61. Tomorrow will be warmer with a blend of clouds and sunshine and a chance of a thunderstorm in the afternoon. The high will reach 81 degrees with the AccuWeather forecast. I'm meteorologist Jason Caterina for News Talk 1480 WHBC.
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12: 3 o'clock out east here on BetMGM Game Day, final hour of the show. Alex Gold, Austin Huff with you. We will talk plenty of NBA throughout this hour. We'll get to that in about 15 to 20 minutes or so as we got a Game 7 discuss some more with the Pistons and the Cavs. And, of course, game one of the Western Conference Finals with the Spurs and the Thunder. Don't forget the PGA Championship going on right now. I guess we can get a little leaderboard update in a second as well. Don't forget over at BetMGM, players will receive a PGA Championship boost pack to use the tokens from the pack. You add the PGA Championship wagers to your bet slip and activate the token. If you win your wager that was made with the token, you'll receive extra winnings in unrestricted bonus dollars over at BetMGM, as yes, the PGA Championship is ongoing right now. We've got a three-way tie atop the leaderboard. John Rahm, 3-under today. He is a co-leader, but he's the biggest, I guess, mover so far today, other than Rory, who is also 4-under for the tournament through 4-under today, I'm sorry, through 17. He is 3-under for the tournament. So Rory, Schauffele making up some ground here. PGA Championship, I did not put a bet in pre-tournament. This was usually for a major I will, Austin. I did not put in a bet for this one. I think I got sidetracked by all these schedule release videos and all the scheduling rumors of the NFL.
13: Will you enter a bet for the final day?
12: Yeah, I'll give myself something tomorrow. So I'll see how the leaderboard, it looks like, I haven't looked. I know yesterday there was something like 30 golfers within 5 strokes of the lead. I don't know what the updated count is since we've been on the air today. But to give me a little more intrigue tomorrow afternoon, since the baseball team that I cover sucks right now, I'll probably have a bet on the championship. Yeah.
13: What was the bet you had for the Masters? Was it Scheffler to finish in the top 5?
12: Yeah, you know what? Yeah, that one turned out well. We did. We talked about that on the show. It was, I think when we started the show, Scheffler was a ways back. And I said, man, I 4 or 5 to 1 for him to finish top 5 or something like that. And I believe he did. I think that was definitely a bet that was nice to us for sure.
13: That might be your move again, because what, he's currently, he's about, what, 6 or 7 back right now? He's tied.
12: Yeah, Scotty,
13: but at 3 back. Yes. But yeah, it's a crowded.
12: Yeah, he's still on the course right now. So he's through 16. But yeah, it really is wide open. I mean, all the way down to Matsuyama, who is also 3-under. I mean, this really is shaping up to be a Sunday where, unless I guess McNealy or Rahm have a really impressive back 9. I guess McNealy just now teed off, but is about to tee off. So we'll see. There's still a group that is just getting going today, but a lot of movement. The biggest mover, I guess, is Chris Kirk, who's 2-under for the tournament now. He's 5-under for the day. He's had one of the better days along with Schauffele and Rory. So we'll keep an eye on the PGA Championship. Of course, you can bet on it over at BetMGM. All right, let's get back into the NFL a little bit. We were kind of going through the schedule and some of the things we like and the interest in it. I think one of the traditions, of course, has now become these schedule release videos and everything. Who's going to really come up with the best joke and everything like that. I will say that I told you earlier, the favorite release video throughout this entire week, even though it was going back and doing something that we've seen before, man on the street interviews is not some new concept in the business by any means. But the Tennessee Titans social media crew, to me, that was the best video. It may not have taken the most time. It may have been least amount of work compared to the Chargers Halo recreation that they did.
13: Yeah, right.
12: It was
13: right.
12: Awesome. But the man on the street, when they're on Broadway Street there in Nashville, and they're going around and they're finding lookalikes to coaches and owners, they go and find an old guy from the UK and say, "Are you Jerry Jones for the Cowboys week?"
13: It's right.
12: It was top notch, man. I told you, the Myles Garrett part is the best. There's some like short, frankly, a short white kid in a Garrett jersey. They have him turn around, they freeze it, and then they put up a picture of, you know, ripped Myles Garrett. And that was, I legit laughed out loud. It was so funny.
13: Yeah, I will say this. As a Titans fan, I'm very, I don't want to come across as biased, but I did go into it. Honestly, when I did see another Man on the Street video, I groaned when I first saw it. I was like, oh, come on. Don't try and recreate magic, because we see that way too much. Like, people go back to the well too many times. The sequel is never as good as the original. However, with that said, I think it was when they got to the Colts matchup and they did the Pat McAfee lookalike, which is where it got me. Then I was like, okay, we're on to something here. And I was like, hold up, let them cook. And sure enough, they did. It was a great video. Can I harp on one of my least favorite videos?
12: And go for it.
13: This is going to be an unpopular opinion, because I know a lot of people liked it and praised it. And I will say that the acting in it was better than I expected. But when are we going to be over the Step Brothers parodies? The Las Vegas Raiders doing the Step Brothers parody with Kirk Cousins and Fernando Mendoza. I get it. I understand the idea, and it's actually cool that they got the two of them to do the video together. But I'm just so over, like, recreating that movie. I think we've done it so many times, both with the memes on the internet and just with video parodies of it. Like, I and maybe this is just old man yelling at clouds, but at what point will we move on?
14: Yeah, what's happened to you?
13: I get it.
14: What happened to you, Austin?
13: We haven't had a great comedy over the last 10 years. That's fine. No, I get it. Like, look, I'm just saying, like, can we up the ante a little bit? Can we hold the bar a little bit higher for ourselves than just going back to Step Brothers parodies for videos, for comedy? Like, it was a shot-by-shot remake. It was no spin on it or anything. It just, I don't know. I'm just, I did not love the Raiders scheduled release video.
14: This is shocking news. Shocking news. I mean, Austin from 3 hours ago. 3 hours ago, Austin, and now he's grumpy old man Austin. You used to be a guy that would have loved the Catalina wine mixer, and now, no interest.
13: Don't get me wrong. It's a great movie. It's a great movie. I'm just like, I don't know. I'm just like, I've just seen so many dang parodies of that. And another one I did not love that I think a lot of people did like.
14: Did you not like Napoleon Dynamite parody?
13: No, that was good. That was good. A little attention to detail on that. I actually liked that one. The Jacksonville Jaguars cutting Trevor Lawrence's hair. Was there anyone on the internet? And this is a serious question because I don't know. But was there anyone who actually believed he was cutting his hair? Like that looked a wig worse. Like SNL makeup artists put on better wigs on live television than whoever did that wig for Trevor Lawrence during The Cut as they did their schedule release video.
14: I didn't think he cut his hair, but I'll give him credit. That was different. Like, at least it was different and unique to Jacksonville. They were the only team that could have had their quarterback even possibly having that scenario play out. So I also think it's kind of tough, you know, and some organizations are way more conservative with it than others. Some are willing to take shots at the Mike Vrabel, Diana Rossini thing. Others, I swear, are told to not go down that path.
13: Yeah, right.
14: The Chiefs did the QV Chiefs thing, which was fine. It was okay, but they never come up with anything like new. It's always throwback stuff. They're never ahead of the curve on that, but whatever. Rob Riggle was involved, which was cool, and they had an actual hotline you could call, and then you can actually hit different prompts, and Donna Kelsey was on the hotline talking. So they put some time and effort into it, right? I mean, they put some time
13: sure.
14: and effort into it. The Jets won. What was it with the Jets won? Like, I hate to keep...
13: Yes.
14: They're just mixing paint colors? I didn't watch the whole thing. Like,
13: I didn't either, because I was bored out of my mind. Like, what is that? Like, do the Jets... Do they have internet access? Do they see what the other teams put out every single year? Like, just filming a palette of blending colors together, like, did they think, like, oh, yeah, we cooked this year. This is the one that's really going to get the internet ablaze. Because that's all this is. It's an arms race to see who can go the most viral. This is not the time of year where your quarterback and your defense shines. This is the time of year where your front office shines. More specifically, your social media team, your marketing department, the people that, like, never really get their moment. This is their Super Bowl. And the Jets, like, look, we know the Jets aren't winning a real Super Bowl anytime soon. They're certainly not winning a social media Super Bowl anytime soon with that paint video that they put out. That might have been one of the absolute worst out there.
14: The other one people were critical of was the Cardinals, because the Cardinals went all AI. They just leaned in and they did, like, the AI. They had, like, Big Red introducing it, and it was just AI the entire thing. They just said, screw it, we'll make it all AI.
13: And on another one I'll give shine to, the Indianapolis Colts going Simpsons. I liked it to a point. I loved the intro of the Simpsons, recreating the Simpsons intro, but for the Colts and for Indianapolis. That was very cool. There was a lot of details in that one. That was one you had to go back and rewatch a few times just to get all the details. But I didn't like it when they went to the actual revealing of the schedule, because then it just became old clips from The Simpsons, and I was kind of like, okay, that's, you know, that's where it kind of lost me. But kudos to The Simpsons doing the collaboration with one of the greatest animated television shows of our generation.
14: Coming up in about 10 minutes or so, we'll talk more NBA playoffs and look at Game 7 tomorrow night. Sticking with the NFL, there were a couple signings. So as much as we're talking about the schedule release, there were a couple moves since we've been on the air last week. One, let's stick with the team that we were just referencing, the Jets. You know, they get a contract done with Breece Hall, 3 years worth up to $45.7 million, makes him the third highest paid running back in the NFL. And at the same time, what, a day or two later, it's the Dolphins and Devon Achane agreeing to a four-year extension worth up to $68 million. Remember, in free agency, it was Kenneth Walker getting a big deal, what, 3 for $45 million or so, roughly, is what it ended up being, something close to $43.5 million, I think it was the number there. We know the league is valuing running backs again. And I think out of all the contracts that were handed out, and I'm not trying to be biased here, but I think other than Achane, I think it makes the Kenneth Walker deal not seem as bad financially when you now see what Achane is getting financially and the guaranteed money that's attached to that. I believe it's the largest contract for a running back right after a rookie contract in NFL history. But they clearly in Miami, do you think it's a mistake? They clearly think he is a piece of the future, even though they are clearly in a rebuild, and there's a good chance they may not realize it, but the GM and head coach, there's a good chance you and I are talking about a new GM and head coach combination of Miami in 3 years or 4 years or something like that. Like for a running back to say he's part of building your future, he's 25. I don't think the Dolphins are going to be any good for 3 years.
13: Yeah, I do. Before I hit on that, I do want to claim that I am a hat wearing member of MRBGA, Make Running Backs Great Again, which we are doing. It is nice to see that this that the running back position is mattering again. You know me, Alex. I'm a big running back guy. I love the position. I think it is extremely undervalued, and I'm glad to see that we've kind of coming back into this wave of like what's old is new again. You know, just like with like how like bell bottoms are coming back in style. It's nice, and low rise jeans are coming back in style for the ladies. Like, I love to see running backs coming back in style. Now, in terms of the Miami Dolphins, your guess is as good as mine, dude. I have no idea what this franchise is doing. It seems like every other day they can't decide if they want to contend or not. And I think, and I'd be willing to bet the betting markets back me up on this, but I think the Dolphins are the favorite to pick in the number one overall pick in the draft next year, right? Like, it is, Malik Willis signed that deal, and, you know, they ship Waddle out the door. Like, it is just, it's just a bad situation. There's no Tyreek Hill anymore. Gone are the Mike McDaniel experiment, I guess I should call it. It's just, it's so weird how quickly this team has fallen. And now, but then you go out and you make this signing, and it's like, so wait, are you in or are you out? Like, so for 4 years, do you expect to be good in 4 years? Malik Willis won't even be here in 4 years. What is the plan in Miami? It feels like they're just kind of flying by the seat of their pants.
14: Yeah, I mean, I think Achane's a great back. It's not even about him, you know. It's just
13: it is.
14: He's part of the building block and knowing where they're at as a franchise. And I think you're right. I mean, there's a real chance that we're sitting here next April, number one overall pick, and it's the Miami Dolphins. We're talking about whether or not they're going to draft their franchise quarterback. Maybe it's Dante Moore, whoever the consensus number one is at that point in time. That feels like where this is trending. And it feels like if you're Malik Willis and Achane, like, good for you. You guys both got your money, but you're going to be maybe miserable in terms of on the field and lack of success that you're going to have.
13: I will say, not to completely pivot, but I am getting torched in the BetMGM game day group chat for my stepbrother's take. Hand raised. Look, I know it's unpopular, okay? But can we not hold ourselves to a higher standard than to keep going back? It's like when I was in college, the movie was Anchorman. Everyone in sports talk radio for like 15 years would only quote Anchorman on the air, and it just got so played out, and I feel like we're getting that level with Step Brothers, which is a shame because it is a fantastic comedy, but it was just when we continue to go to it, it just it worsens the product, and I just hate it.
14: Yeah, Grant behind the scenes saying you're aging yourself, man. You're aging.
13: I am. I with the Anchorman pull. Yeah, right.
14: But no, Anchorman was a classic as well. I do think we'll see a schedule release next year where some team is going to say, "Look, we're focused on more important things," and it's just a you know, Arial or Times New Roman 12 or 14 font. Here's our schedule. Thanks. We'll see you in 2027.
13: That's what the Jets should do, honestly. The Jets, you know, yeah. take Alex's advice. Write that down for next year. Just email a PDF of your schedule to everyone, and that's the way you should do it, because you're not competing with the Chargers. And also, real quick note on the Chargers are almost getting too good to the point where I got to watch that thing like the Zapruder film. Like, I have to go back and watch it 6 or 7 times just to get all the jokes that they force in there. And it's almost becoming like I'm almost – like, I love the Chargers, and they're head and shoulders above everyone else. But it's almost too much work to watch the Chargers schedule release video every year.
14: I did dig the Halo theme, though, as someone that was a video game nerd back in the day. Hearing the Halo theme music made me very happy when that started for me. Exactly. Oh, yeah, man. Halo, all-time video game series for sure. All right, up next, let's get back into the NBA. Good, Game 7 tomorrow night. We also got a Game 1 in the Western Conference Finals. Let's talk about how we see these series playing out and the bigger picture scenario for a couple of those teams next.
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1: 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Have you seen Michael? By the way, I just heard the music. Have you seen that? Everybody tells me I need to go see it.
2: I think I'm looking at him right now with the nose job that you had done over the last weekend, right? Is that?
1: Can I just
2: hear you one time? Just go, give me a come on.
1: That's not happening. That's not going to happen. Not after that reference. It's not going to happen. I'm not going to play along with that. I've heard plenty of the nose job jokes. I had sinus surgery, deviated septum. If anything, I'm now paranoid about, if more paranoid about my nose post surgery, because I'm convinced that I'm looking at this camera for 5 hours doing this show, which I don't normally just stare at myself for 5 hours, but the camera's right in front of me and I can see myself. I feel like my nose is crooked, but it's not. I think it's just me. But now. I'm paranoid about it post surgery. But Michael, well, I've heard was good. I heard Michael was good. So.
2: Plus, the camera adds 10 pounds to your nose, too, so that's not...
1: That's what they say, and I already had a giant nose to begin with. I mean, that I did not have... Trust me, I'll tell you this. If I had a nose job, trust me, the nose would still not be this big. I can promise you that, all right? It would have been reduced.
2: Do you think... I, too, have a large nose. Do you think that's why they paired us together? They're like, hey, just let's put the two Doug Funnies together. Like, let's pair big nose with big nose.
1: Yeah, something smells a bit fishy with that. They figured you and I could sniff out some of the BS in the sports world or something like that, I think is what happened, yeah.
2: But to answer your question, I have not seen Michael yet, nor have I seen Devil Wears Prada 2 yet. And also this weekend, Top Gun is back in theaters for the 40th anniversary.
1: Is that right?
2: And Top Gun Maverick. Yeah, they're both back in theaters. So I'm like, geez, there's like four movies I want to see in theaters this weekend. And
1: I'm way behind.
2: Two little girls, I probably won't see any of them.
1: Yeah, I'm way behind. I got to get caught up. I need to see Michael. I didn't know about the Top Gun thing, although I don't need to see that. I mean, I don't need to go to theaters for that, but that's cool. Oh, the Space Jam thing you and I talked about, I think that's next week. Space Jam Return to Theater.
2: Oh, yeah.
1: With your favorite novelty popcorn. It's a oh, yeah. Oh, yeah, baby. It's Pop a Shot with Popcorn. AMC and a few other theaters, I think, are doing that around the country.
2: Exactly what I was talking about. I added it to the list a few weeks back of just the Hollywood going above, like just doing too much with their popcorn buckets. It's like, all right, guys, let's scale back a little bit. Okay. We don't need a Papa Shot for popcorn. Okay. Movie theaters have already gotten increasingly distracting as it is. We don't need to add some Dave and Buster's games to the fold with your popcorn. I don't need that.
1: Yeah, I looked into it. It's one night only. I think it's like next Wednesday. I looked, and I texted my brother-in-law. I was going to say, hey, to see if the nephews wanted to go, which would give me an excuse not to feel weird going to see Space Jam. They're busy with basketball themselves already. So,
2: a movie again that features our BetMGM our Westwood One counterpart, Jim Rome. Tennis. Baseball bat, get this guy a tennis racket, I think is his famous line from Space Jam when he's clowning Michael Jordan's baseball.
1: One of my favorite movies. To this day, the intro hypes me up. To this day, the intro where he's in the backyard and he's shooting I want to go to North Carolina. And they cut. Right now, I want to watch it again. It's my favorite thing. It'll always be one of my favorite things to watch. Anyway, thinking of watching basketball, let's get to what we got tomorrow night, man, because I will not be able to go to movie theaters because I want to be locked in to Game 7, Pistons, Cavs in Detroit. And I told you a bit earlier, I think this is a similar feel to what happened with the Pistons in that Magic series, which was, hey, Cleveland in this case, you blew your opportunity. This Pistons team has played phenomenally when their backs are against the wall. They've got four different wins so far in the postseason in elimination games, which is the most since the Celtics did that back in 2023. And they did it with defense, of course, just yesterday, where they held the Cavs to 30% shooting, or under 30% shooting, I should say, in the second half. But I feel like this Detroit team is going to get it done. They're 4.5-point favorites. I actually think they're going to cover, too. James Harden had 8 turnovers the other night. I think this defense of the Pistons is suffocating, and the Cavs had their shot, and they missed it, and I believe we're going to get Detroit and New York in the Eastern Conference Final.
2: And my Orlando Magic are to thank for that. In fact, I'm going ahead and chalking this up as the fourth Orlando Magic playoff victory of the year for them. Because they got these Detroit Pistons battle-tested and battle-ready. When they came back from 3-1 against the daunting Orlando Magic, that's what has prepared these Pistons for coming back against the Cavaliers. Their backs are against the wall. And there's one thing you don't want to do is back someone from Detroit up against the wall, because they will prevail. Just look at Detroit as a city as a whole. Their backs were against the wall just 10 years ago. And now that city is thriving. I don't know if you've been to Detroit recently, but Detroit is a phenomenal city. It is great. And 15 years ago, I never in my life would have guessed that sentence would have come out of my mouth. But here we are. And here the Pistons are back on top of the sport. And they're playing well. Now, look, if they advance, which I think they will, I think the Cavaliers are going to James Harden this series away. And I think the Detroit Pistons are in for a rude awakening with the New York Knicks, because the Knicks are playing at a level unlike anyone else in the East. But I do got to give the Pistons credit, because they play this aggressive defense. They're physical. They slow the game up. Like, they literally are playing great. And Jalen Duren, like, came up big in the last game, where he's kind of fallen off the face of the earth in this series, really in the playoffs. And they get 13 points out of him on 6 of 9 shooting, which was great. And that paired with just what Cade Cunningham is doing, which, I mean, it's cool to see his coming out party, because I think everyone in Detroit knew about Cade Cunningham. We all knew about Cade Cunningham coming out of college, but now it's like his coming out party in the NBA, and it's really cool to see. I like the Pistons to win Game 7. I think the Cavaliers are in serious jeopardy of doing what James Harden normally does in the playoffs and blowing this series lead.
1: Yeah, again, the 8 turnovers, as we mentioned, that he had last time out. And I even like them to cover, the Pistons, that is, -4.5. Now, overall odds, if you go over to our friends at BetMGM, to get out of the East, if you think the Pistons can get past the Knicks, who you and I both have acknowledged, we think they're playing the best basketball of anybody in this postseason so far, the Knicks are -210 to win the East. The Pistons are 3-1. The Cavs are 7-1, so of course, which makes sense, right? Because the Cavs are underdogs in Game 7 here. But those are your odds to come out of the Eastern Conference. I'm not going to bet the Knicks at -210, you know, to win the East. At this point, you're better off just waiting till we get to the series against likely the Pistons, or I guess it could be the Cavs, but likely against the Pistons, and then betting it on a game-by-game basis, or going into that series and saying, all right, is it going to be a 5-game series? Is it going to be a 6-game series? That's how I'll be betting the Knicks moving forward. The more interesting bet, though, is over on the Western side of things, where we know our matchup, right? We know we've got a Western Conference final that you and I have wanted for months, and that's the Thunder, that's the Spurs, Wimby and Castle and company going up against SGA and the defending champs, and that's Monday night, where the Thunder are 6.5-point favorites. And I'm just excited because I know our guest Dan Favale probably was correct in cautioning me to think that we're going to see these two teams square off year after year now. But I am hoping for it. I would love if this is the start of a 3-5-year run where the Thunder and Spurs are playing each other in these big-time games, Western Conference Finals on a regular basis, Wimby against SGA. I'm here for it. I'll be rooting for the Spurs to come out of the West at this point. I think we are going to get at least a 6-game series. You know, this is going to be far more competitive, I believe. But my big question with the Spurs is probably what everybody's wondering, which is, are they ready for this moment? I mean, this is a drastic step up in pressure, competition from what they just faced, even in a Minnesota team. I mean, now you're taking a Thunder team that is fresh, healthy. We all know they're battle-tested. They won the championship last year. So I'm fascinated to see how does he handle his composure? We all saw, you know, the ejection fortunately did not result in a suspension. I know some people thought it should have. I'm glad it didn't for us basketball fans. But he's got to be careful. If I'm the Thunder, they're going to try to bait him. They're going to try to bait him a few times to see how he handles himself.
2: I would love for the Spurs and Thunder to become the Bills and Chiefs of the Western Conference, right? You know, like it's like where it's like we know that whoever is going to go to the NBA Finals has to go through that series, right? Like I just would love for that to become a thing because it's two, they're two great teams, they're two built, and it's two non-traditional markets too, which I know isn't great for TV ratings, but when you've got guys like SGA and you've got guys like Wemby, where they themselves make it must-watch TV, I'm excited for it, and I want to see those smaller markets thrive in those moments. And the Thunder, like with their depth, they feel like they're built for years. They're going to be, if not in the NBA Finals, at least in the Western Conference Finals, like kind of be the house band for the Western Conference Finals for the foreseeable future, which I know is very much easier said than done. But I would like to see the Spurs kind of also step up. And I love what Wemby has done for the sport. I love the fact that he's getting better and better every year. I think he has the potential to be a generational talent and a superstar in the league if he can continues on this upward trajectory that he's been on since he entered the league just a couple of years ago.
1: Yeah, no, I think it's been a fascinating rise already for him. And I think, you know, the way the NBA is trending, and I know so much has been made about the lottery picks and the tanking and the rule changes on the way and all this, and people try to, the way the NBA gets discussed sometimes, you would think that the product stinks or it's not good, we don't have stars or anything. Yet TV ratings are up, and Wimby's out here doing what he's doing, and is the star in this league. SGA, likable figure. You still got LeBron in this league who's obviously going down as either the greatest of all time or the second greatest basketball player of all time. I mean, the NBA is still, to me, in really, really good shape despite the frustrations around tanking, load management, and we'll see, you know, how Adam Silver goes with that moving forward.
2: Well, and the frustrations around running ads for an Eastern Conference final that isn't set in stone.
1: Yeah, how about that?
2: ESPN running an ad for Knicks-Cavs game one already, and like, oops, I don't know. Someone's either getting a slap on the wrist or a pink slip at ESPN for accidentally running that ad, like having it in the can ready to roll. Cavs, Knicks, Eastern Conference Finals. If it happens, we can blame ESPN, I guess, that the fix was in. If it doesn't, we could still probably blame the NBA for being fixed and just saying that they overcorrected themselves because that was leaked early. I don't know. I'm just
1: – I feel like this happens every year, though, now. Because as you and I know, and for anybody that's not in media, I mean, when it comes to commercials like that, everybody has those in the can, ready to go. You have to for planning purposes, and so they're ready to go. The same reason why after the Super Bowl, the Sports Illustrated t-shirt and magazine ad, they have one for each team, obviously, ready to go. It's up to the right person to have the right one play moving forward or whatever. But, yeah, people definitely freak out about this kind of stuff. You know, I understand why if you're a Pistons fan or whatever, you might not like it.
2: Yeah. I will say before we wrap up the show in the next segment, I'm going to leave with a tease. We have a major upset alert in the UFL, and I know everyone is locked in on this. In fact, I doubt anyone's listening to the radio right now. I'm sure everyone is locked into their TVs with this upset alert in the UFL. So just know, hey, DC Defenders, Louisville Kings, we'll give you the update on the other side of the break.
1: I'm surprised the league hasn't folded since we've been doing the show, quite honestly. I'm surprised it's still around. I'm surprised it's made.
2: Okay, all right.
1: The show for the last
2: okay,
1: couple months.
2: All right. Look, I don't know if you know this or not. This is the former XFL, and it is – the X stands for extreme. So you can't just cancel an extreme football league.
1: Yeah, look, Detroit might have bounced back from bankruptcy. I don't know if these leagues are going to survive long enough to bounce back.
2: Okay. I don't like your negativity. You sound like me talking about stepbrothers.
1: Up next, I'll let Austin pay off his tees, I guess, plus some final bets that we like this weekend, including a PGA Championship leaderboard update.
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1: 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Alex Gold, Austin Huff with you. If you're watching on YouTube and Twitch, you can see Austin shaking his head. He promised you something right before we went to break. He is locked in. He was sweating out. This spring football league that he keeps telling me about every
2: All right. Hold on. Okay. We don't need the side commentary. Listen, I know I'm preaching to the choir here. Everything I'm about to say, everyone listening right now already knows. But we've got an upset watch in the UFL. The Louisville Kings are currently leading the DC Defenders 33-30 with 22 seconds in the fourth. And the DC Defenders scored to make it 33-30, right? This is a tough game. So then they don't do onside kicks in the UFL. I don't know if you know this or not, but it used to be the XFL. The X stands for extreme. They do things in extreme ways in this league. And they go for it on fourth and 12. If you convert a fourth and 12, that's essentially like an onside kick. It's something I think the NFL should and probably will adopt at some point.
1: Yeah,
2: I think DC went for it on fourth and 12, and it fell incomplete, but they're challenging something right now. I've got the game on mute. I don't know what it is, but I know Dean Blandino just went split screen on the game and explained something. But then, if you thought the UFL was just one game willy-nilly is close, blah, blah, blah. No, another team that's tied for first with the DC Defenders is also on upset watch. The St. Louis Battlehawks trail 14-6 early in the second quarter of that game. So let me tell you, this spring football is springing to life in week 8 out of 10. It is a big day for UFL football. It is. Oh, I am jack stacked, man. I've got the hair standing up on my arms right now.
1: Yeah, I feel terrible for your wife. You're going to have to tell her you got to stay in and watch these games. You can't go out tonight. You can't go out to dinner. You can't hang out with the kids. You got to be locked into USFL football.
2: It's not you. Quit. Okay, you and everyone behind the scenes here on BetMGM. It's like I'm the only one on this show that cares about this dang league because you guys keep calling it the USFL.
1: You are.
2: No.

0: It is the UFL. It is the United Football League. It blended together the USFL with
1: I've told you, my thing with these leagues, last for 5 years, and then I will pay attention to you. I've been through way too many. The Alliance of American Football Leagues. I've gone to games at those. They all fold after 2 years. If they actually last for another 2 or 3 years, I will be on board with you a little bit.
0: Okay, well, this is technically year two if you want to, you know, if you eliminate the COVID years or like if you, you know, started since they the merger. This is technically year two of this league.
1: Yep, so, three more to go. Got to survive three more.
0: Yeah. So, look, I think, okay, I'm going to hold you to that. We'll probably still be doing this show in 5 years' time. So, you and I will. I'm going to make you care about this league.
1: You sound so confident in that.
0: Well, it's radio. You never know. But also, real quick, before we get out of here, too, I do want to give, while I'm giving love to leagues that a lot of people don't pay attention to, the AHL some love. I don't know if you noticed the hat that I'm wearing on our YouTube or Twitch stream. If you're watching, you can see that I'm rocking a hat for the three-time Calder Cup champion Chicago Wolves. They're playing in Game 2 of the Central Division Finals tonight against the Grand Rapids Griffins. The Wolves lead this series 1-0, and I host a morning radio show in Chicago on the country radio station, and two of the Wolves players are avid listeners to our morning show. Dominic Fanfori and Ryan Suzuki, who have played integral roles in the Wolves getting this deep into the playoffs. So I'm hoping that the Chicago Wolves go on and win the Calder Cup this year. Shout out to the AHL. You know, it's another great league that if you know, you know. You got the Hershey Bears. You got all these like great iconic teams of like just minor league hockey teams that feed into the Milwaukee Admirals. Another one. Like they got great teams all over that sport. And I love myself some minor league hockey. I love hockey, but I certainly love myself some minor league hockey. And I'm a big Wolves fan. Go Wolves!
1: There you go. No, I like that. Yeah, I'm familiar with the Hershey Bears. A buddy I went to high school with does play-by-play for the Hershey Bears, so I was a big hockey fan.
0: Oh, there you go. There you go.
1: So, yeah, I've seen a lot of the Hershey Bear Toss thing that they do for charity every year, whatever is a very popular thing that they do up there in Hershey, Pennsylvania. But, yeah, man, no, I best of luck to the Chicago Wolves. I'm more on board with that than whatever this spring football league is.
0: Okay, all right. I'm going to get you on board. I'm going to get you to care. It is.
1: I don't think so.
0: We've got ourselves. No, you're going to – and because you know why? And I've actually had to say, getting back to the original XFL, like the Vince McMahon XFL, the NFL has taken a lot of the innovative things that that league has done.
1: They've implemented it for
0: themselves. So if anything, it is like an experimental league. It is like the Petri dish for, you know, the chemists of the NFL for them to take and experiment with.
1: Yeah, I think that is very fair, and I do agree that the 4th and 12 idea instead of an onside kick, I think would be awesome. I hope the NFL does that at some point in the very near future. All right, do want to get a quick update though, Austin? PGA Championship. We were saying how this thing is going to be really fun. I think tomorrow, based off the leaderboard. Let me get the latest. I guess now we have an outright leader. We had like a 6-way tie since we came back from break. Is that Aaron? I apologize. Is it Ray or Ra? I can't remember who's in lead right now. 5 under. Then there's a group of what? 1, 2, 3, 4, 5, 6, 1 stroke back. Another group of 5 that are 3 stroke backs, 3 strokes back, including Rory McIlroy, Xander Schauffele, and John Rahm. So this is going to be a fun Sunday, actually, there at the PGA Championship in Newton Square, Pennsylvania. And from a betting perspective over at BetMGM, if you were asking me about Scottie Scheffler, let's see what the latest odds are for a couple of these golfers currently. So Goddard is the favorite at 7-1, it looks like. Oberg, 5-1. McNealy, 9.5-1. John Rahm, 10-1. And then Rory, 12-1 right now. 2 strokes off the lead, and you can get him at 12-1. Not a bad idea as long as you think that a blister in under his nail or whatever it is isn't going to flare up tomorrow.
0: Can you throw any money down kind of like you did with the Masters with like Scheffler to like finish top 5 or like like maybe not necessarily to win, but to finish high in the leaderboard?
1: Yeah, if you think Rory finishes top 5 plus 150, if you want to go back to the Scottie Scheffler

0: gosh, what an experiment that was. That was awesome.
1: What year? Would that have been? How far back was that? See, you know, I'm bad at
0: not,
1: time.
0: Not too far. Like, I want to say maybe like 7 years ago. He was definitely on that 2017 Dodgers team. And he's on that 2018 Dodgers team that lost to the Red Sox in the World Series because he had that massive three-run home run in game four.
1: So he last the played Red Sox at Dodger Stadium. Leagues in 2019. Yeah, big league 2019, but when he was actually being a top hitter in the league, you know, obviously he came in 2013. But yeah, 2016, 2017, he put up some decent numbers.
0: 2019 was 2019. He was playing with the Reds, right?
1: Guardians and Knights. Both Guardians and Reds. Sorry.
0: Okay. And you know how he got the number of 66 with the Dodgers because he wore that weird number 66 with the Dodgers.
1: I don't know if I know that story.
0: When he was coming up, people obviously, like, they did not like him. He kind of ruffled some feathers on his way up. And sure, the equipment staff, they nicknamed, you know, they would call him El Diablo, like, for the devil. And so when they gave him his jersey, they gave him 66, as, you know, short for 666, the number for the devil. And they, I don't know if Puig knew that at the time, but Puig liked that. He liked the number 66. He liked that it was different, so he stuck with it. And so that, and thus was the number that he had for his entire tenure with the Dodgers.
1: Yeah, I did see the video, though, that earlier this week or whatever, that went viral. And then I think somebody actually inquired, like, and asked an actual front office exec about him. And they're like, no, nah, dude, this guy's playing against, like, I mean, against nobody at this point. Nobody needs to
0: bring him back.
1: On Yasiel Puig.
0: Bring him back.
1: Nobody needs to.
0: There's a
1: he team. He's 35 years old right now, just so you know. He's 35 years old.
0: Put him on the Rockies. Let them do something with him, right? They could use him.
1: They should, for the Home Run Derby, bring back, not a legend. Like, not a legend. Don't have Ken Griffey Jr. in it. But they should bring back, like, somebody that just had, like, a one-year or two-year spurt in the league, and they're allowed to come back and let them earn some extra money. Somebody that just was in the big leagues for a cup of coffee but had a nice month or two of home runs.
0: I love that.
1: That's what it should be.
0: I love that.
1: You can do that. Hope everybody has a great rest of their weekend. We're back at it next Saturday. Austin's going to go watch some USL, FL, whatever, the spring football, whatever it's called, league thing. I'll talk to you guys next week.
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3: A joint strike takes out a leader. I'm Jane Fergus, Fox News. As President Trump says the U.S. and Nigeria took out a top ISIS leader, Israel is making a similar claim about one of its enemies. Fox's Roger Stern has more.
4: Israel says it killed the leader of the Hamas military wing in an airstrike. Israel adds that Izzaldin al-Haddad was one of the last remaining Hamas commanders who helped plan the October 7th attack nearly 3 years ago, which killed 1,200 and saw more than 250 people taken hostage. Now Israel killed six other people along with al-Haddad, according to his family. The killings come as the ceasefire between Israel and Hamas remains fragile, with both sides arguing over Hamas's disarmament. Roger Stern, Fox News.
3: Meanwhile, new details emerging in the 2025 murder of two Israeli embassy staffers. Fox's Madeline Rivera in Washington, D.C. with more.
5: Federal prosecutors say Elias Rodriguez was motivated by political bias and hatred. Rodriguez is now facing multiple charges, including murder, terrorism, and hate crimes. Authorities say he planned extensively for this attack, flying to D.C. from Chicago with his gun. Investigators say surveillance video showed Rodriguez shooting 26-year-old Sarah Milgram and 30-year-old Yaron Leshinsky after they left a young diplomat's reception at the Capitol Jewish Museum. As Milgram tried to crawl away, Rodriguez allegedly approached her and shot more rounds. Court papers state Rodriguez then went inside the museum. He displayed a red keffiyeh and said, "I did it for Palestine, I did it for Gaza," and as police officers removed him from the building, he called out, "Free Palestine."
3: Rodriguez has pleaded not guilty. The Department of Justice is seeking the death penalty. 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
6: Here's your AccuWeather forecast. This afternoon, expect a mix of clouds and sun with a few showers and a thunderstorm accompanied by breezy conditions. The temperature will reach 70 degrees. Tonight, there is a chance of a thunderstorm early in the evening. Otherwise, expect cloudy skies with a low of 61. Tomorrow will be warmer with a blend of clouds and sunshine and a chance of a thunderstorm in the afternoon. The high will reach 81 degrees. With the AccuWeather forecast, I'm meteorologist Jason Caterina for News Talk 1480 WHBC.
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9: It is the Josh Graham Show, where the playoffs are top of mind on today's program. Playoffs? Carolina Hurricanes forward Nick Ehlers will be our guest later this hour after his team swept its first two NHL best-of-seven series in historic fashion. Meanwhile, getting to the NBA, we finally have the matchup that we've been dreaming of for months. It's Spurs-Thunder, the Western Conference Finals. The winner of this clash of titans will be heavy favorites to win the NBA Finals. And you should expect San Antonio is going to be that winner in an upset. But it shouldn't be treated as that much of a shock. They've had Oklahoma City's number throughout the season, the regular season. They met four times in those four meetings. San Antonio won three of them. All three of those wins were by double-figure margins. And you might dismiss that by saying, well, Josh, was it Jalen Williams hurt for most of the season? And SGA, he had that bout where he was out for a month, too. Two of the three wins that San Antonio had Jalen Williams and SGA were on the court. Double-digit San Antonio wins. You may also just dismiss the regular season outright. Dismiss it by saying it doesn't matter the regular season. You can't glean anything from those games. The players don't really care about them. Why should we? It's a totally different sport, the postseason versus the regular season. Maybe that's true. But if there were ever games that those players would get up for, wouldn't you think it would be OKC versus San Antonio? Wouldn't you think it'd be SGA against Wemby? Those are high-level games, and it's not hard to say that those games might be a little bit different in terms of the get-up factor than some of the other ones on the calendar. Three San Antonio wins, one Oklahoma City win. Despite the Thunder's 8-0 start to the playoffs, there are reasons to believe they're vulnerable in this series. For example, the rust factor with the long layoff could be significant. You're looking at a full week between finishing off the Lakers in four in that sweep and then the game one start time Monday night at 8:30, which is why you should not be surprised at all if the Spurs go up 1-0, taking home court back right away. Injuries are obviously an important factor in the postseason. Even though Jalen Williams is expected to be back, we don't know that for sure, and even if he is back, he's certainly not going to be 100%. Meanwhile, knock on wood, the Spurs, they've been fully healthy. This really is the first time that Oklahoma City is going to be tested in these playoffs. Phoenix and the Luka-less Lakers, that's a joke. Not pushed at all. Unless there was an insane LeBron game somewhere in there, of course they were going to start 8-0. And they've earned that by being the number one seed in the West for the third straight year. Not taking that away from them, but don't read too much into starting 8-0 given who the competition has been. Sure, OKC's the reigning champ, but let's not forget, Indiana, which was a lesser seed in the Eastern Conference last year, pushed OKC to 7 games, and OKC might have lost on their home court if Tyrese Haliburton didn't go down in Game 7. We'll never know that for sure, but obviously it got pushed to 7. OKC had already lost on their home court, and Haliburton a big reason why. We never know what would have happened there. San Antonio, they have been impressive in these playoffs. They continue to be impressive. They win Game 1, and they win this series in 6 games. Don't call it an upset. San Antonio wins the Western Conference Finals and probably the NBA Finals after that. 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Will Dalton is the producer of this program. Josh Jacobs is taking your calls at 310-840-4910. And the question that we're asking, Will, this is with you in mind. Will's note always, forever. You might want to figure out a way to talk about the Shield. It's May and the playoffs are going on, but we need Shield talk. That's what we need. And we do have a reason to talk about the National Football League. And the question that we're asking is, how far is too far from a scheduling perspective? How do you feel about the NFL pursuing Wednesday nights on the calendar now? How do you feel about the NFL adding more Wednesday games to the slate? 310-840-4910. Because this is the reality, Will. This is the reality of the situation. The NFL is going to continue expanding its domination of the sports calendar. And it's smart business for them to do so. And Wednesday night is the next horizon. And this year is a true test for Wednesday night games. The Australia International game being played that first Thursday, where usually you have the opener, the Rams and the Niners, they're going to go up against each other. That allows the NFL to say, hey, it's best that we play on Wednesday this year, and it's the Seahawks and Patriots. But if that draws a massive number and does really well, they might say, well, why don't we start the season on Wednesday every year and then have Thursday and Friday and then Sunday and Monday? This year, there's no Friday, but there is Wednesday and Thursday. They're also introducing a Wednesday Thanksgiving Eve window between the Packers and Rams on Netflix. For some, introducing a new holiday altogether. Never My wife came up to me and said, what is Thanksgiving Eve? Never heard those words together. I know it's that day, but is that really a thing? It is now. We had an exclusive interview with the NFL's VP of Broadcasting, Ani Bose, one of the few people in the room who put together the schedule. And with it dropping a couple days removed from the schedule being out there, this is how it sounded when we broached this subject with Ani. Ani, do you view opening on a Wednesday night this year as a one-off because of the Australian game, or might we see more five-night opening weeks in the future, or maybe even more dates added?
10: Yeah, I think we might, right? Just, you know, I think we broke the ground on Wednesday a few years ago with Christmas. We're playing another Wednesday this year on Thanksgiving Eve. We have played, you know, multiple day weekends through the season. I think, you know, we find those opportunities. Part of that the Wednesday-Thursday dynamic this year is because we're playing in Australia, and credit to the folks in Melbourne and Victoria. They said, hey, if we play Friday morning in Melbourne, 10:30 a.m. start, we will have 100,000 maniacal fans in that stadium, and it's going to be an incredible scene. So that worked out. That was a good opportunity for us to play that game in primetime on Thursday. We're able to work it out and play kickoff on Wednesday. You know, two really big, good games right off the bat. You know, you're going to get a sense of the NFC West pretty quickly after the first two nights of the season. So, yes, I definitely think that's an opportunity. We were able to play in Brazil on Friday nights the last couple of years, but that's always a factor of when that first Friday night of the year lands. So I think we have creative ways to start the season, and, you know, we are showing that we, you know, we want to fall into these windows and create events where we can.
9: So they might look at that. They might look at having more and more games on Wednesday, nights that generally we haven't seen NFL games. So why do it? And by the way, if you want to catch the full conversation with the NFL VP of Broadcasting, Ani Bose, go to our YouTube channel by searching Westwood One Sports Night. You can find that. So why do it? Why the NFL doing this? See, the reason it's smart for the NFL to pursue this, fans of every other sport loathe extended calendars, except NFL fans. NFL fans are not pushing back. In fact, this is kind of what they want. A common sentiment, like, let's just look at other sports. A common sentiment in the NBA right now is that the regular season's too long and it needs to be shortened. Meanwhile, if the NFL goes to 18 games, fans are probably going to say, cool, where do we sign up? More games to bet on? Great. We just saw that college basketball has expanded the NCAA tournament, and college hoop hardcores had a meltdown. More games to the opening round of the NCAA tournament? We don't need it. It's not good. It's overinflated. In the NFL, it's adding a Wednesday opener and Thanksgiving Eve, and they deboed Christmas from the NBA, and collectively, most NFL fans and sports fans said, cool. We'll watch it. In college football, it's a bad sign that the season's ending towards the end of January. They need to figure out a way to shorten their postseason or shorten, make sure things end closer to January 1st. The NFL season's going to end on Valentine's Day this year, and fans are rejoicing because the next day is President's Day and it's a holiday, a national holiday. All right, cool. That sounds great. That's different than what you see in other sports. So the NFL should absolutely pursue this because it's something that their customers want, which is different than what you see in other sports. So what does the future look like? Maybe the NFL, Will Dalton, how would you feel about the NFL having not just Wednesday, Thursday, Friday, Sunday, Monday, not getting in the way of college football's week two, so no games on Saturday, but having Wednesday, Thursday, Friday, Sunday, Monday, the opening week, or even adding a Tuesday game and saying, hey, first week, we're going to have Shield every night but Saturday night. It's going to be Tuesday, Wednesday, Thursday, Friday, Sunday, Monday, primetime games every single night throughout that week.
11: I say the more the better. Bring it on. Now, the players won't probably like it.
9: But I don't see why they'd have an issue with this piece of it if it's the opener. If it's the opener, it's like, all right, you had a week off the week before. See, that's fine. They don't want to go to 18 games. That's the reason. That's the fight. You got to go with the PA and figure out a way to get there. But ultimately, it does seem like that once the schedule expands to 18 games, you're going to see every team play an international game every year. That's something that Robert Kraft has spoken about. The Super Bowl could be played before President's Day every year. You'd get rid of one of the preseason games, one more, so you'd only have two of those. And this is the one that Ani had us thinking about in joining us. Perhaps it'll be Wednesday games sprinkled throughout the schedule. Where, remember, we just now, Thursday night football is just now part of the landscape. But it wasn't always that way. Like, it used to be that it was just the Cowboys and the Lions on Thanksgiving. But then when Thursday night football was introduced, it was Thursday night games starting with those games on Thanksgiving. And then the following week, and then the week after that, you'd have Thursday games. But it was from that point on in the season. It wasn't the start of the season until you had, well, these networks say, why not? Let's do it. Let's figure it out. If you add an 18th game, you're going to add an extra bye as well for every team. So if the compromise was, we will schedule Wednesday night games starting Thanksgiving Eve through the end of the season, but the only teams that will have those Wednesday night games are coming off a bye the week before, then maybe that's something that is doable. But in terms of will people watch it? Yeah, they're going to be there. And it's just another reason why the NFL is king and the NFL is the monster truck, the dominant monster truck, not just in American sports, but frankly in American culture as well. As mentioned, Carolina Hurricanes forward Nick Ehlers is going to join us a little bit later this hour. How do you feel about the NFL expanding its reach even more on the sports calendar, adding more Wednesday games to the schedule, like you just heard in an exclusive interview with us, the NFL VP of Broadcasting, Ani Bose, saying they're looking into? 310-840-4910 if you want in on today's programs. Plural programs? What are we doing? That's Will Dalton tomorrow, where he's going to be doing a crazy 11-hour shift doing three different shows.
11: That's today. That's today.
9: Is that right? So you're going to be on Westwood One Sports for the next 11 hours?
11: Buckle up, everybody.
9: You enjoy that. It's the gift that keeps on giving. In addition to your calls, 310-840-4910, a massive developing headline in the NBA that seems to be overlooked right now. Just getting started here on the Josh Graham Show. Stay with us.
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1: How do you feel about the NFL adding more Wednesday dates to the schedule? Does it bother you at all? 310-840-4910. We have Nick Ehlers, Carolina Hurricanes forward, that's going to join us in about 20 minutes. Since there aren't any NBA playoff games tonight, what better time to look at the NBA draft? Last weekend was the lottery. The combine was throughout the week in Chicago. And there is a massive developing story that kind of is being overlooked because of how much oxygen the NBA playoffs requires, how much attention the NBA playoffs require within the sport, certainly. And that's what's going on with the number one pick. Even though Washington won the lottery and has the number one pick, the Jazz are going to be in that spot eventually. The Jazz are not going to be denied A.J. Devonta. They're not going to be denied the number one pick, even though they are slated to pick second. We're already starting to see the breadcrumbs being left that a trade is on the horizon. First, there was the report that Devonta would prefer to play in Utah rather than Washington, which is funny, considering what the primary discourse going into draft night was last year. Remember, oh, players don't want to go play in Utah. Ace Bailey, he won't even show. And then Utah drafts Ace Bailey, and he plays, and that turns out to be largely a smokescreen. Now this is A.J. Devonta prefers to play in Utah rather than Washington, which, okay, he has been in Utah for the last little bit, played at BYU, that makes sense. The NBA top insider Mark Spears then reported that the Wizards would be open to having trade talks for the number one pick, namely with the Utah Jazz. This was the talk at the combine in Chicago. The Jazz, you got to remember here, even though the top four prospects in this draft, it's hard to rank them, and they seem to be pretty closely connected to each other, and as long as you're picking in the top four, you should be happy pretty much with who you get. It's important to remember that out of the top four teams, the Jazz has a totally different set of priorities than the other three do, and certainly than the Wizards do. Utah wants him for personal reasons that are not basketball-related altogether. But don't just take that from me. Here was Doug Gottlieb making that exact point on Colin Cowherd's podcast earlier this spring.
2: First thing everybody should know is that if the Utah Jazz have the number one pick, they're taking A.J. Devonta. How do I know? He went to Utah Prep, which is funded by Ryan Smith. He went to BYU, which is funded by Ryan Smith. Ryan Smith owns the Utah Jazz. If you want to call something tampering, there's never been a person that has ever been tampered with more than A.J. Devonta to end up with the Utah Jazz. Ever, ever, ever in the history of anything. Everybody knows. Everybody. So that's the first thing. It doesn't matter who else. Jesus Christ could be getting ready to walk on water and turn water into wine. They're drafting A.J. Devonta.
1: There's a Mormon joke to be made there or something, but not going to do it. There's no way that Ryan Smith, based on that and based on what's obvious, is going to let a couple of future first-round draft picks prevent him from moving up one spot to select his golden boy. He's not going to take no for an answer. Here's the prediction. A trade's going to happen, and Utah's going to give Washington two future first-round draft picks in order to move up one spot. And if you think that sounds like a lot, let's not forget Danny Ainge is now the Utah GM, runs the basketball operation there. He was the Celtics GM the last time the number one pick got moved. Remember, they moved back from number one to number three back in 2017. Turned out to be the right move. Markelle Fultz ended up being a bust at one. Some guy named Jason Tatum turned out to be pretty good for Boston at number three. They moved back. What did they get in exchange for moving back two spots? A first-round draft pick. And that was moving back two spots, and there's not the same emotional connection here, and also the first-round picks don't have the same value as they do this year moving forward because of the anti-tanking rules that kind of make it difficult to forecast, well, what the first-round picks are actually worth anymore. So for emotional attachment, and for that reason, you watch. Utah is going to give more than one first-round draft pick to Washington to make this move. And if you're Washington, you do this in a heartbeat because you just want the best player out of the top four and the one that has the highest upside. That's probably Darren Peterson or Caleb Wilson, highest upside player, not A.J. Devonsa. And as we mentioned, the top four, there's little separation between. If Washington learned it had the number two or number three pick in the draft on Sunday, if that's how the lottery balls fell, you're happy as a Washington fan. You're not heartbroken. You're happy. Now you can have the number two pick and gain extra first rounders as well, and you still get Darren Peterson or Caleb Wilson. Sign up for that. So it makes sense for Washington. It makes sense for Utah. And generally, when something makes sense for both sides, that's when things happen. 310-840-4910. Let's go to Matt, who is in North Carolina. 310-840-4910. Will Dalton, the producer of the show, myself. This is the Josh Graham Show on Westwood One Sports. We are boots on the ground in North Carolina. So Matt's calling from not too far down the way. Matt, what's your thought on the NFL potentially looking at Wednesday night, as the VP of broadcasting with the NFL told us they're looking into?
3: Hey, Josh. Oh, man. I just want to say real quick, yeah, in North Carolina, I listened to you back in the WSJS days, so really happy for you. I hadn't told you this. I've talked to you a couple times since then, but really happy to see you get this national gig.
1: Thanks. Are you out in Greensboro? Are you out in Greensboro, yes, Matt?
3: Yeah, love just that. A little ways outside of Greensboro, but yeah.
1: Fantastic.
3: As far as the NFL, I think if they had it their way, they'd probably get a game every day of the week. And I don't really mind a Wednesday game throwing them in there, but you have to do it around a bye. You can't expect a team to go play on 2 days rest.
1: And you'd have no problem with the opening week. You'd have no problem if it was Tuesday, Wednesday, Thursday, Friday, Sunday, Monday, if it's the opening week.
3: They're going to make it a whole week. If they're moving to the 18-game schedule, you're talking about
1: how many of those games is Matt in North Carolina watching? If they have games Tuesday, Wednesday, Thursday, Friday, every day but Saturday.
3: If they start at 7, you know, I can stay up and watch. If it's a team I'm interested in, if it's our team here with the Panthers, but I mean, it gives more teams chances for national, you know, games, even if their teams, you know, I mean, I think there's like. I mean, we've been in that boat plenty of times with the Panthers not getting any national games, which understandable. I think they got three this year, which is great. Maybe the league's finally taking a little notice, and as they should. But, you know, I just think they have to do it on a bye. And with that, moving to 18, will they probably work two byes in there on an 18-game schedule, make it a 20-week schedule season? Because I think if you'd have to move back to start the Labor Day weekend, and that would run the season until the middle of January, then have maybe be having.
1: Well, they're going to get rid. Don't forget, they're going to get rid of a preseason game if they do that too. So then you can move things back a little bit as well there. But Matt, it's so good to hear from you. Thank you for the phone call out of Greensboro. The one thing I'll add on that, you're right. The Carolina Panthers have three primetime games, and this reminds me of a conversation I had with the voice of Sunday Night Football, Mike Tirico, not too long ago. Mike was telling me, knowing I live in North Carolina, he loves North Carolina. He was excited to work a U.S. Open at Pinehurst a few years ago. You might remember Rory McIlroy choking and Bryson DeChambeau winning. Oh, boy, how times have changed. Maybe we can get to the PGA Championship in just a bit. But Mike was telling me, he said, what's crazy is I have not worked a Carolina Panthers home game in Charlotte in over a decade. He said 2015, when they went to the Super Bowl, was the last time that I worked a game there, because he was, I mean, as Matt kind of outlined, the Panthers were in a downward spiral, and they don't put bad teams in prime time. Not on Monday night when he's calling games with John Gruden on ESPN, and not on Sunday Night Football, certainly, on NBC. So this year, Mike is, I assume, pretty excited about it. I haven't spoken with him since the schedule dropped Thursday, even though we did have Kevin Harlan on our announcement show. Mike Golic dropped by. But I'm sure he's excited that week 4, Sunday Night Football, is going to go to Charlotte, North Carolina, and the Detroit Lions are going to face the Carolina Panthers. First Sunday night football game altogether, home or away, since 2016, a full decade, and the first time Mike's going to work a Panthers game in Charlotte since 2015. So that's kind of nuts. We do have, speaking of the Carolinas, Nick Ehlers, Carolina Hurricanes forward. It's going to join us in about 10 minutes. It's not just the NBA and Stanley Cup playoffs that we're paying close attention to. The PGA Championship, golf second major, it's been a slog. It's probably a fair way to put it. Adirondack in Pennsylvania. Going into the day, the leader was at 4 under par. Right now, Aaron Rye is at 5 under. He's on 15. Doesn't surprise anybody that if you follow golf closely, that Aaron Rye would have success with his two gloves on a Donald Ross golf course. He's 3 under for the day, 4 under, or 4 under for the day, pardon, 5 under for the tournament. But when you go further down the leaderboard, this is the part where it gets interesting. You have, count them, 22 players that are within 3 shots or closer of the lead right now. 23 within 3 shots or closer, which gives you a lot of possibilities of what could happen on Sunday, and that's interesting. You've got Scottie Scheffler in that mix. Rory McIlroy's in that mix. He was 4 under, shooting 66 today. John Rahm's 1 shot back. There's Ludvig Åberg. There's Xander Schauffele. There's Patrick Reed. How's Alex Smalley doing today? He was tied for the lead going in. That's another guy who knows Don Ross courses. In fact, in Greensboro, North Carolina, there's a course called Sedgefield Country Club, home of the Wyndham Championship, that Alex is a member at. Alex is at 3 over today, so not so great. Probably not going to win this tournament, but there are several others in contention. It's pretty jam-packed there. It's not just golf. In MMA, we have Ronda Rousey versus Gina Carano tonight. It's crazy to think that Rousey is 39 years old now. It's been over a decade since the Holly Holm fight somehow, which changed women's mixed martial arts forever. This isn't a UFC fight. There's beef between Rousey and Dana White. Probably not a coincidence that yesterday, kind of dumping water on this event, he made an announcement that Conor McGregor is going to be fighting, taking away from some of the limelight of Carano versus Rousey tonight on Netflix. The Preakness Stakes is tonight, Will, or actually by the end of today's show, which you know what that means, second leg of the Triple Crown, we bring back Horse or Rock Band. You did poorly last time for the Kentucky Derby. Are you ready to go this time around, you think?
4: As ready as I was back then. So let's just roll the dice and see what happens.
1: That's in Baltimore. Next hour, we will play Horse or Rock Band because we need to get to our first guest, our guest of the show today, Carolina Hurricanes star forward Nick Ehlers. He's going to join the show to tell us about the Canes' historic 8-0 start to the NHL playoffs. Nick joins us next on the Josh Graham Show.
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0: Westwood One Sports presents Josh Graham.
1: It's been a while since the Carolina Hurricanes have taken the ice since becoming the first team in the 40-year history of this current NHL playoff format to sweep their first two best-of-seven series. They await either the Montreal Canadiens or the Buffalo Sabres in the Eastern Conference Finals, and we're now being joined by Canes forward Nick Ehlers. Nick, when you do something that literally hasn't been done in four decades, there really isn't a handbook for how to spend all the off time. So obviously, other than practicing, how have you been enjoying the time off?
2: Yeah, the first 2 days we had off after game four, which was obviously very nice, and needed. Went golfing, with some of the guys and, spent some time with my dog and just enjoyed the weather. So yeah, you know, you practice and you do your recovery, so you're ready to go for game one and next round.
1: North Carolina is known for its golfing. Pinehurst number two, not far from where you're at. All the Pinehurst courses or something. In fact, Charlotte, Greensboro has PGA level courses. I think the Wells Fargo was just last weekend at Quail Hollow in Charlotte. So what course did you play and how did you do?
2: Played at Old Chatham here, and I would say the golf round was okay. Not great. Jarvey was doing pretty good. But we still got some time here before game one.
1: Nick Ehlers is with us here, Carolina Hurricanes forward. In recent seasons, an off-season storyline regarding the Hurricanes has been who hasn't chosen to sign long-term. Carolina couldn't quite get there with Mikko Rantanen or Jake Guentzel, but you decided as a free agent, no history playing with the Canes prior, to choose this franchise. Less than a year removed from that choice, how validating has it been?
2: Yeah, it's been great, of course, and I've enjoyed it a lot. You know, I knew what I wanted, and you know, coming down here and finally being here playing the first full season, I'm glad I chose this team, this city, and the guys have been great, the organization has been great, and obviously we've done really good. So it's been exciting, and I think for me it just makes it even more exciting that I've got another 5 years here.
1: Prior to joining Carolina, do I have it right, you've never even lived in the United States, let alone the South?
2: Yeah, never.
1: So what's been the biggest culture shock of living in such a different place geographically?
2: I think for me, I don't know if you call that a culture shock, but I think for me the weather has probably been the biggest thing. You know, I had family come over for Christmas and it was 20 degrees Celsius. You know, I was walking around in shorts and a t-shirt Christmas Eve, and you know, I've never done that before. So I that was pretty funny for us as a family, from Denmark, where it's always pretty cold. And the last 10 years in Winnipeg, where it was pretty cold during Christmas time. So I think that was probably the one where we were laughing a little bit.
1: See, you're in the middle of the season at that time, Nick, so I imagine it wasn't on the agenda to see whether or not they were prepared for the weather. So is that something they discovered when they got there? Hey, we maybe have overpacked in terms of the cold weather gear.
2: I had told them, I let them know that you might not have to bring the big jacket when you guys are coming, and they definitely didn't have to, so they enjoyed it as much as I did.
1: For those who don't know the state of North Carolina, there are three ACC schools located in close proximity to where you're at in Raleigh. Since your coach's wife is literally the daughter of a former NC State basketball coach, he's let his Wolfpack fandom be known. Have you chosen a squad or taken an interest in college sports?
2: I have not chosen a squad, but I went to see a UNC basketball game, which was pretty cool. They got some awesome fans, and the arena was awesome. So that was a really great experience, and definitely something that I'm going to try again.
1: While we've got you, let's talk some X's and O's. We've got a visit here with Nick Ehlers, Carolina Hurricanes. Before you arrive, the Canes, a lot of their reputation has been being a puck possession team, but not so much until recent years, a dangerous rush team. This year, Carolina led the NHL by a wide margin in rush scoring, and you've been a big part of that. What's been the key to being, yes, the strong possession team you expect from a Rod Brind'Amour coach team, but dominant on the rush as well?
2: I think for us, the way that we play our system is, you know, getting pucks out, getting pucks in, and you know, I think when you're focused at going the other way, we play with a lot of speed, and that creates the rush chances. So I think that's probably the biggest part, our speed, the way we use it, has given us a lot of opportunities off the rush and given us a lot of ozone time. So that's been one of our biggest strengths, yeah.
1: You made a point last summer to say, I am not just choosing this franchise, I'm choosing a style. Was Rod Brind'Amour making a pitch to you about the style of play, or is it something you noticed just watching from afar? And how exactly has what you expected the style to be matched what your view coming in was, and maybe in what ways is it different?
2: Well, I mean, obviously, I've played against this team for years, and you know, you always hated coming here playing the fans and the way they played, with how much speed they played, and you know, you never had a lot of room to play on, and so I knew what I was coming here for, and I think the style of play that I knew they were playing was something that in the long run would benefit me as well, the way I play. You know, obviously it hasn't been, it wasn't a great start. It was something that I definitely did have to get used to, and I still am. But I've been getting more comfortable every single practice, every single game, and you know, the coaches and the players have helped me as well. So it's been great.
1: Let's close with talking about your line mates. Since January, it's been Canes captain Jordan Staal, and you have veteran Jordan Martinook, who in the past had spent time on the fourth line. Given they have played together, Nick, for nearly a decade, and you're the new guy, why has the chemistry worked so well between you three?
2: Well, sometimes it just does. You know, I think we do well together because, you know, those two guys, they work their asses off and, you know, create a lot of room for me. And you know, for me, I try to hold on to the puck and let them get into some good spots, some open spots, and we read off each other really well. So, we haven't been super happy with some of our games in the playoffs so far. But, you know, we're talking about it, and, you know, that will help us come game one here.
1: Nick Ehlers, 2 goals, 4 assists in the playoffs so far, being joined by Nick Ehlers right now. So Jordan Martinook, though, he's a noted Nickelback fan. In order to build chemistry, has he turned you on to Nickelback? Has that helped at all?
2: No, not yet. But I am too, so he doesn't have to.
1: Wow! So is that top of the line on the playlist, or what else is on the Nick Ehlers playlist?
2: They're everything. I wouldn't say it's at the top, but I've got a little bit of everything on my playlist.
1: Awesome. Nick Ehlers, enjoy the rest of the layoff, and we look forward to watching you against either the Sabres or the Montreal Canadiens. It's good to hear from you.
2: Awesome. Thank you.
1: You're welcome. There goes Nick Ehlers, kind enough to spend the time with us. And we're going to let that pass, Will. You know how I feel about, I listen to everything. Everything's on the playlist. Note to anybody who thinks you listen to everything. Number one, you don't. But number two, and most importantly, the reason that question gets asked, hey, what's on your playlist or what do you listen to? That's just somebody looking to connect with you in some way. So maybe just tell them somebody that you're listening to right now. And then if they know it, great. If not, that's fine too.
3: That always has been a pet peeve of yours, is when people say, I listen to a little bit of everything.
1: Nick Ehlers, great. That conversation will be up on our YouTube channel. Find it, Westwood One Sports Time. We've had a great week of interviews. Tekla joined us, AEW. Champ looking to go back-to-back in AEW. You have Mike Golick breaking down the schedule, NFL VP of broadcasting, Ani Bose. Kevin Harlan joined us this week, Nick Ehlers. So we've been on a bit of a roll right now. But, you know, and make sure you're subscribed to the podcast. Westwood One Sports Night is the feed, searching Westwood One Sports Night on Apple Podcasts and Spotify and then on YouTube. It's how you can watch the show in addition to listening to it. Have some folks writing in. Aaron writing in, go Sabres. See, Ehlers is waiting to find out if he will be playing the Sabres or the Montreal Canadiens. The Canadiens have a chance to close out in Buffalo tonight in a game 6. If Buffalo wins tonight, then the Canes will have to wait till Thursday night to open up if they win. If Montreal closes out tonight, then game 1 of the Eastern Conference Finals will be on Tuesday. The Western Conference Finals set as well. Colorado facing the Vegas Golden Knights. This is a basic question off that, the end of that interview, though. Is there a music that certain athletes stereotypically like? 310-840-4910. See, what I found in my research, my limited research, limited sample size, WD, this is not exactly scientific, but it's a little tiffic. Hockey players 30 and up love Nickelback. They do. Ehlers, Marty, talking about Jordan Martinuk. That just seemed to be their jam. If you're older than 30 and you're a hockey player, active hockey player, odds are you're a Nickelback guy. Offensive lineman, I'll give you another example. If you're an O lineman from the 90s, odds are you were listening to Search and Destroy and listening to Metallica. Current guys, was thinking about this.

0: Michigan. Like, he's big Luke Combs guy.
1: Buffalo Bills center, Austin Corbett. So
0: yeah,
1: that don't think that's a leap. Don't think that's a stretch by any means to say that. But is there a music? See, you were a baseball player. Is there a type of music that certain athletes stereotypically like? 310-840-4910.
0: I mean, country is very prevalent amongst baseball players. Now, granted, I played baseball in the state of North Carolina, in the South.
1: In the South, yeah, that might be different.
0: You know, there's a lot of Hispanic
1: players. But the best baseball, hold one sec, but the best baseball is played in the South. So
0: yes,
1: a lot of the best baseball players make it to the majors.
0: Uh-huh.
1: They're from the South. Just look at, you know, you don't have to look hard and see how great college baseball, for example. Crazy to think we're only 9 days away or so from Selection Monday, NCAA baseball. Regionals are very close, but the ACC and the SEC dominates.
0: They do. Except for UCLA, so, who's number one right now. But
1: so baseball, yeah, that probably does check out. Because I've been to a number of big league parks, and you hear a lot of country, regardless where you're at. I don't know where Trent Grisham's from, but he was rocking leadoff with some Ella Langley.
0: Yeah.
1: And
0: Ella fella.
1: I went to an Oriole game last year, and Riley Green was just hanging out. And the Detroit Tigers, who have a player, by the way, named Riley Green, they were all just freaking out. Like, whoa, Riley Green's here? And Gunnar Henderson from the Orioles wanted to meet him. I think you're on to something. I think you are. But if we have a blind spot ourselves, feel free to let us know at 310-840-4910. Do appreciate the Canes forward. Nick Ehlers joining us. Tried my best to keep it professional, even though I'm a Carolina Hurricanes fan, and I'd let that be known. Let's move this thing along. We touched on the NBA draft. Let's talk about the gems in this year's draft next.
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1: A one-way ticket to hell. I'm John Saucier, Fox News. Several ISIS leaders killed in Nigeria during a joint operation between U.S. forces and Nigerian forces. President Trump sharing news of the strike on social media. Fox's Alex Hogan at the White House with more.
2: The U.S. military says this was a joint operation between U.S. forces and armed forces in Nigeria to kill multiple leaders in ISIS in Nigeria early this morning, local time, in the U.S. military's Africa Command releasing footage of the strike that was carried out, saying that Abu Bilal al-Manuki was a key figure in ISIS who provided strategic guidance and financial operations in developing and manufacturing weapons. No U.S. service members were harmed, and officials tell Fox that all service members made it back safely. President Trump made the announcement on Truth Social, writing, Abu Bilal al-Manuki, second in command of ISIS globally, thought he could hide in Africa, but little did he know, we had sources who kept us informed on what he was doing.
1: The Nigerian president thanking President Trump and claimed the strike was an example of the cooperation between the two countries. The Organization of Iranian American Communities with a protest today in Washington, D.C., calling for a more secular Iran and an end to political executions. An exiled dissident group, People's Mojahedin Organization of Iran, they were involved in the protest. We heard from member Kimia Arya, who spoke at the rally, discussing the important role that women have played in fighting for change.
3: They've challenged misogyny, they've challenged dictatorship, and they have demonstrated the pivotal role women play standing at the front lines in the struggle for freedom.
1: Organizers calling for recognition of the Iranian people's struggle to overthrow the regime in a more secular republic. President Trump's back from China. When he agreed with that nation to buy hundreds of planes from Boeing, China will, and more U.S. soybeans. Senator Jerry Moran on Fox News Live with some thoughts on the meeting and what he hopes China will do.
4: I think what we're looking for is to China to say exactly what they've agreed to, and then, of course, we need to make certain that they live up to that agreement.
1: America's listening to Fox News.
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5: Your AccuWeather forecast this afternoon. Expect a mix of clouds and sun with a few showers and a thunderstorm accompanied by breezy conditions. The temperature will reach 70 degrees. Tonight, there is a chance of a thunderstorm early in the evening. Otherwise, expect cloudy skies with a low of 61. Tomorrow will be warmer with a blend of clouds and sunshine and a chance of a thunderstorm in the afternoon. The high will reach 81 degrees with the AccuWeather forecast. I'm meteorologist Jason Caterina for News Talk 1480 WHBC.
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7: 20 minutes from now, we will bring back America's fastest growing game show. Will Dalton's note to me as the producer of this show is, don't get too far away from talking about the Shield. Make sure you always circle back to the NFL. We are a couple days removed from the NFL schedule release. If you missed our conversation with NFL VP of Broadcasting, Ani Bose, you can find that on our YouTube channel. Our Nick Ehlers conversation that we just talked to him a short while ago. Carolina Hurricanes forward up there as well. Here's a question we're asking. Winners and losers from the NFL schedule release. 310-840-4910. How do you deem yourself a winner or a loser with the schedule release? 310-840-4910. We'll get to that in a second. This week was the NBA draft combine. The lottery was on Sunday. Players working out, and most of the time is going to be spent on who's at the top of the draft, namely the big four of Devonta, Peterson, Caleb Wilson from North Carolina, Cam Boozer from Duke. But as a self-professed college basketball nerd, a junkie who grew up on Tobacco Road and consumes college basketball 12 months out of the year, has known about many of these players for a very, very long time since they were in high school. There is a list of three players. Everybody's talking about how great the lottery is and how loaded the top of the draft is. There are good players that should have noticeable NBA careers taken outside the lottery too. And here are three players you should be keeping an eye on. Gems in the draft, outside the lottery, that if a good team, generally the teams that

0: are picking outside the lottery are good. If a good team takes one of these players, it's going to help them right away. And the list starts with Stanford guard Abuka Okoro. He was one of the three guards whose measurements could have been a real concern. The other two, Tyler Tanner from Vanderbilt, Christian Anderson from Texas Tech, they did not get favorable measurements at the combine. It's the time of year where a lot of players, pretty much every prospect, loses an inch or 2 inches from what they were listed at in college. Tyler Tanner comes in at 5'10 something. Christian Anderson's right at 6 foot, and that's a bit of a problem. We were waiting to see where Okoro was going to be listed. When you watched him in college, you thought there was a chance, oh, he seems short. He might be 6 foot. He might even be a little bit under 6 foot, listed at 6'2". And he comes in at 6'1½, which is a win. You take that, and his wingspan was close to 6'7". So that's a really good measurement. That's a really good win. And in case you don't know who Abuka Okoro is, as a freshman in the ACC, again, this is not the MAC, all due respect. This is not him in some lesser league. As a freshman in the Atlantic Coast Conference, Abuka Okoro finished fourth among all high major scorers in the country in scoring. Here are the only players that average more points than Abuka Okoro did as a high major player: A.J. Dabansa, Darius Acuff Jr., P.J. Haggerty. That's the list. This guy can fill it up. He's incredibly bright. He was a freshman this past year, so he's young. The measurements aren't that bad. So he's not going to be taken in the lottery, but he says he's 2 feet in. Into the draft. He's going to be in the draft. He should be a first-round pick. Whoever gets him is going to get a player who can help them scoring the basketball. Next up, Purdue point guard Braden Smith would be a steal. It would be terrific to see a good team take Braden Smith because he's already so polished. In case you don't know, Braden Smith broke the career assist record in college basketball. Nobody finished with more assists in their career than Braden Smith did at Purdue. He's a two-time All-American, and my man has experienced a lot of life in the sport. Lost to a 16 seed, only 2-1 seeds could say they've done that. And then he followed that up with a national runner-up appearance, losing to UConn in the national championship game, getting to the Elite Eight. Like, the guy has delivered both statistically and team performance. He can score it. He's also really smart. Terrific passer, obviously. And there are a few teams that it would make sense. Teams that are in the lottery. Teams that are playoff teams, let's say. Good teams that could use a depth point guard. Looking at you, Atlanta Hawks. Looking at you, Houston Rockets. Maybe even the T-Wolves who went down last night. Braden Smith would be a steal. But the name that needs to be talked about more than it's being discussed, both in college circles, but in NBA conversation, Iowa State forward Milan Momcilovic. He was the leading scorer for a 2 seed that was nearly the 4th number 1 seed in America. He had more points than Joshua Jefferson. He had more points than the smaller three-point shooters on the team. He measured in at the combine at 6'8", 218 pounds. But this is the number you should care most about. Milan Momcilovic at 6'8", 218, shot 48% from three. And I know what you're thinking immediately. Josh, you're getting fooled by the internet. Because he's 6'8", 213, or 218, that's not a real number because he's not attempting high volume. Here's the thing. He did attempt high volume. He attempted more threes than other guys on the other players, his teammates on Iowa State. He made the 4th most threes in the sport. So it's not just mere percentage. 48% percent, three-point shooting percentage, number one in the nation. It's the fourth most threes made in the sport. But the feedback's going to matter with him, whether or not he stays in the draft. If he feels he's going to be closer to the lottery than the second round, he probably keeps his name in. But there's a chance he goes back to college because there's big money in it. And we've seen players that would be first-round draft picks deciding to stay in college because they're not in the lottery. One of those guys, Pat Gamba at Duke. Dame Sarr, his teammate at Duke. Both those guys would have been first-round draft picks. They decided to go back. They're getting paid. They're getting paid a ton. It's worth noting, Duke landed a Santa Clara transfer that on the day of his transfer followed Caden Boozer on social media. The same day that happened was the day that Milan Monsilovic said he was declaring for the NBA draft with the option of returning to college, but also that he would be entering his name in the transfer portal with a do not contact tag, which generally tells you, don't contact me because I know where I'm going already. And like that Santa Clara transfer, Milan Monsilovic followed Caden Boozer on social media that day. Just something worth following. If Duke lands Milan Monsilovic in addition to everything else they have, goodness. Just something worth watching, because if he goes into the league, he could be a real player, and he's not taking in the lottery. Just a name to watch right now. If he returns to college, then that is a giant, impactful move as well. So there you have it. Three players outside of the NBA lottery that could be steals: Stanford guard Abuka Okori, Purdue point guard Braden Smith, and Iowa State forward Milan Monsilovic. Keep an eye on those players. Will Dalton, let's get to the Shield before we get to Horse or Rock Band. Winners and losers of the NFL schedule release. Will Dalton, you get to editing things. I'll talk amongst myself here if you'd prefer that. Unless you have a winner or a loser you'd like the nominate to get us started.
1: Yeah, I like the Chiefs' schedule. I thought they got a good draw.
0: That is my biggest winner. I'm in agreement with you. I think the Kansas City Chiefs are a massive winner. Who was your loser? Did you have one?
1: I thought the Niners had a tough schedule. I thought the Niners had a bit of a tough schedule.
0: It is. I think the Niners are the best team in the NFL. And it's a tough schedule.
1: Really?
0: Mm-hmm. Why is that shocking to you?
1: Well, because there's the Rams out there, you know? There's there's those types of teams. Like the Seahawks, they're going to take a step back, but
0: yeah,
1: I think they're still going to be up there.
0: How many wins did the Rams have last year?
1: I don't remember off the top of my head exactly.
0: 12.
1: Double digits.
0: The same number of wins the Niners had without Bosa, without Fred Warner, without Brandon Ayuk. Just saying, when they get guys back, watch out for the San Francisco 49ers. So the winners and losers. With you on the Chiefs, just because the NFL did them a big old solid, knowing that Patrick Mahomes, it was a question mark whether he'd be ready for the start of the year. So in order to give him the most time possible, they put his first game on Monday night, the first week, and at home, and facing a team that also has a quarterback with off-season rehab, facing the Denver Broncos. And if that wasn't enough help, week two, hey, it's a short week, but we're going to put you in prime time on Sunday night, and we're going to keep you at home, too. And who are you going to face? Another quarterback coming off off-season rehab, off an Achilles, Daniel Jones and the Colts. That's your week two opponent at home. And then the next two, you get the Dolphins and then the Raiders. You know, teams with new coaches and new quarterbacks, the Raiders, who are the worst team in the league, kind of favorable. And then bye week, earliest bye week any team has. And some might say, well, that's not a favor. You want to have your bye week later. If there's question about the health of your quarterback, and also when you don't have a preseason, that adds added emphasis on the first month as well. You want to get off to a good start. Kansas City's in a position to get off to a great start before they're even up fully to speed and at full health.
1: I mean, listen, the NFL is very intentional. Nothing is an accident. No. So I, to the point of the Mahomes thing, week one, I think there's something to that.
0: The loser is the Colts. Because they, as mentioned, could have used a break early on in the schedule for the reasons we just described with Kansas City. And who do they get week one? Baltimore. The AFC favorites. You get Lamar. You get the Ravens. And then, as mentioned, you go to Kansas City week two. That's not very fun. It's not very fun at all. Nope. Don't appreciate that whatsoever. Then you get Houston. Okay, that's fine. Even though they were a playoff team last year. Who do you get week four? Oh, you go to London. You sound like you from London. You get Washington in London. And if that's not bad enough, oh, international travel, week four. You go on the road week five without a week off. So no week off before the London game. It's too early to have a bye in week three. And then after the game in London, no break in a road game at Pittsburgh. Holy bleep, does that hurt for Indianapolis. But rest assured, the schedule release is a glowing example of the stranglehold that the NFL has on American culture. The fact that this was an event on a network as prestigious as Westwood One on Thursday night, and it's broadcast on TV on ESPN and NFL Network, and maybe possibly the NBA was afraid to schedule games against it on Thursday night, and there were no games Thursday night in the NBA as the schedule release was happening, should just tell you everything you need to know. That this is an event, even though we knew who all the opponents were back in January, and 75% of it gets leaked before the reveal show even happens. So it's the power of the NFL. It's the monolith. We hear people talking about, we don't have joint culture anymore. There's nothing that's shared. Yeah, there is. It's Taylor Swift. Sorry, Drake, you don't apply with your albums drop this week. It's Taylor Swift, and it's the NFL. That's our shared culture. That's what's left of the American monolith in terms of what we all share, in terms of what's interesting. What we agree upon is important. You know what's important to me? The second leg of the Triple Crown is scheduled to start in the next hour, the Preakness Stakes. So we need to bring back the fastest growing game show in America. Horse or Rock Band? And it's next on the Josh Graham Show.
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1: It's time for America's fastest growing game show. Because, Will, mathematically speaking, if you go to 0 to 1, that makes you the fastest growing by proportion. So that might be the type of growth we're looking at. We did this before the Kentucky Derby 2 weeks ago, and you performed terribly. The game is called Horse or Rock Band, where I give

0: you either the name of an actual horse competing in the race, this case, the Preakness Stakes, starts in about an hour in Baltimore, my hometown, or the name of an actual band. And these aren't the most obscure bands there is. You have a blind spot that if something happened before you were born, what year were you born?
1: 1996.
0: If it happened before you were born, it pretty much does not exist. Like, that's like a blind spot for you and a lot of people your age and people younger than you as well, the youths. And we learned this last time. Like, Deep Blue Something was a name I threw at you, and you said it was a horse, and yeah. They did Breakfast at Tiffany's. All the bands I'm about to give you, Will, are one-hit wonder bands. Monster hits that they've authored. One-hit wonders. And who knows? There might be one. There might be six of them here. I got seven names that I put into a generator. Actual horses competing in the Preakness Stakes. Or actual one-hit wonder rock bands. We understand the rules now. So let's get this thing started. It is during the hockey and NBA playoffs, so best of seven. You got to get the four. That's what you need to do. Are you ready to go? Last time you only got one out of seven right.
1: Brutal. We're fired up. We're ready.
0: Are you confident? Are you ready?
1: I am. I'm gonna bounce back right here. This is what it's all about.
0: Okay. Horse or band, first name, The Hell We Did. Horse or band?
2: Oh, wow.
0: The Hell We Did.
1: You know, who would name a horse that, first of all? Second of all, that sounds like a terrific band name. So it's gotta be a horse. Has to be. Gotta go a little reverse psychology.
0: What are you picking?
1: Oh, it's gotta be a horse. That's what I'm saying.
0: That is twisted logic, but it worked. The Hell We Did.
1: Let's go!
0: You've already matched your performance from last time. I think you got the first one right, too.
1: I did.
0: Second name. Soft Cell.
1: Soft Cell.
0: And that cell is spelled C-E-L-L. Soft Cell. Not S-E-L-L.
1: That sounds like a rock band to me. It could be. I could see either one. Unlike the first one, I could see either one on this.
0: Are we doing twisted logic? What are we doing? Soft Cell, horse or band?
1: That's a band. That's a good band name. I like that.
0: Soft Cell is a band.
1: Bam! Let's go!
0: They did. See, this is the part where I need Josh Jacobs to smile because he might know these things. Like, Tainted Love is the song.
1: Probably does.
3: That's right.
0: Thank you. Soft Cell, Tainted Love. See, this is just evidence. Josh Jacobs is like my evidence that I'm not choosing. These are bands that actually have had hits. Okay, next name. Taj Mahal. Horse or band?
1: Ooh, very exquisite. Very exquisite horse name that would be. So, but you're giving me a funny look though.
0: You should not. Again, I just randomized all these names.
1: I believe you. Taj Mahal. That's a band. That's a band. That's too obvious of a good horse name. That's a band.
0: Taj Mahal is the betting favorite to win the Preakness Stakes. It's a horse.
1: Therefore proving I have not done any research on the Preakness. None. Too obvious.
0: Next names. It's not a series until somebody wins on the road. You got the first two, and then the home team protected serve in game three. Let's see if you can take a 3-1 lead, Will. Let's see if you can. The next name is Chip Honcho.
1: Chip Honcho?
0: Wow. Chip Honcho. Horse or band?
1: Man. I want to know. I want to know who came up with this name for a rock band, because that is just, it's a little quirky, but it works. So it's got to be a rock band. And I bet they have, I bet they put out banger music, by the way. I bet it's not just a one-hit wonder. Chip Honcho's a band.

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